0: to weaken Western countries and prepare the ground for possible future actions that would test the West. His comments came during a closed-door meeting of the European Parliament's Security and Defence Committee in Brussels, focused on the Suwałki Gap, nestled between northeastern Poland and southern Lithuania and flanked on either side by Belarus and Russia's westernmost Kaliningrad region. The Suwałki Gap connects the Baltic states with the rest of NATO territory. According to General Boiseusz, the threat to that strategically important place remains ongoing. The threat is essentially constant and is recognized as such by both NATO and the EU. We have our own defense plans, of course, and we are able to adapt very quickly if the threat escalates or if Russia resorts to kinetic force. The Supreme Allied Commander Europe has recently been granted additional powers that allow them to take preemptive action in the event of such a threat.
1: Dodatkowe uprawnienia, które umożliwiają mu reakcję wyprzedzającą w przypadku takiego zagrożenia.
0: Boiseusz added that NATO should be responsible for the military dimension of defense, while the EU can use other instruments of pressure, including economic sanctions and information measures. He said closer NATO-EU cooperation could strengthen the West's ability to deter Russia and create strategic dilemmas for Moscow. Poland's cybersecurity authorities are investigating three recent attacks on healthcare companies that exposed or may have exposed data belonging to millions of patients. The medical sector is particularly exposed to cybercriminal activity, mainly because of the sensitive data stored in service providers' systems, said the Research and Academic Computer Network, Poland's National Cybersecurity Research Institute. The latest case involves a cyber attack late September on one of Poland's larger private healthcare providers. The attackers gained access to some patient data, potentially affecting about 3% of the company's patient database. The largest of the three attacks involved a supplier of electronic medical record software to more than 12,000 healthcare facilities. The government said in August that unauthorized access to historical data held by that company could affect nearly 20 million people. The stolen information included data concerning medicines and prescriptions. Officials said the growing number of attacks meant the healthcare sector needed to intensify its security measures. Poland's Personal Data Protection Office plans wider inspections of healthcare organizations before the end of the year to examine how they protect patient data. About 70% of Polish municipalities have lost population since 2004, according to a report by the Polish Economic Institute cited by the Rzeczpospolita Daily published on Thursday. The authors describe depopulation as a hidden tax, arguing the persistence of population decline affects local government finances and gradually limits the ability of local governments to generate their own budget revenues. The report found that in municipalities where the population has declined, the per capita cost of public services increased faster than in other municipalities. Experts told the Rzeczpospolita Daily that demographic changes in Poland have divided counties and regions into winners and losers, the latter being those municipalities from which at least one in three young people migrated over the last two decades. According to the report, counties that experienced the steepest population declines were located in southeastern Poland's Lubelskie province, near the Ukrainian border, and in the northeastern Warmińsko-Mazurskie region near Russia's Kaliningrad exclave. About 40% of young people left each of the three most affected counties, moving to larger cities with more attractive labor markets.

0: just a reminder for the latecomers that you're listening to Polish Radio External Service to our weekday current affairs magazine News from Poland, hosted in Warsaw by me, Michał Owczarek, for another 20 minutes. Poland has established a new National Center for Information Defense to identify and counter disinformation amid a rise in cyber attacks targeting the country. Ada Janiszewska has the details.
1: Poland faces an increasingly complex cyber threat landscape with government institutions, businesses, local authorities, and healthcare providers all becoming targets of cyber attacks. The scale of the challenge has prompted the Polish government to strengthen national cyber defense capabilities, invest in local cybersecurity, and expand efforts to combat disinformation. According to Poland's Ministry of Digital Affairs, the country is among the most heavily targeted states in the European Union. Minister Krzysztof Gawkowski.
2: Doświadczenia z wojny na Ukrainie.
1: Lessons learned from the war in Ukraine indicate that Poland must implement this protective framework in cyberspace as well. Cyberspace is crucial, particularly given the potential for attacks to disrupt the power grid or cut off gas and water supplies. Indeed, cyber attacks targeting Poland in 2025 focus on critical infrastructure, including the energy sector and sewage facilities. These attacks have been attributed to Russia and form part of a broader Russian cyber operation aimed at disrupting critical infrastructure. One of the most concerning areas is healthcare, where cyber attacks can expose not only ordinary personal information, but also highly sensitive medical data. A major incident involving medical software provider MyDoctor became public in August 2026. According to the Polish government, unauthorized access was obtained to historical data stored in MyDoctor systems, potentially affecting information relating to approximately 18.8 million people and more than 12,000 medical facilities. Cybercriminals use a variety of tactics. Today we are witnessing a surge in attacks targeting the medical sector as it has neglected the need to protect its data. We will introduce new restrictions in Poland prohibiting companies from handling the data of more than 100,000 patients unless they have appropriate systems in place. The government has repeatedly warned that cyber threats are closely connected with the broader security environment created by Russia's war against Ukraine. Polish authorities and their European and NATO partners have attributed several hostile cyber activities in the region to Russian state-linked actors. Cybersecurity experts have also warned that many companies are still insufficiently prepared for serious cyber incidents. These incidents illustrate a broader vulnerability, says cybersecurity expert Michał Sajdak. Many companies believe that they are prepared simply because nothing bad has happened in recent years in that regard, but reality suggests otherwise. Their defenses are often quite fragile. Sometimes the vulnerabilities are very simple. For instance, someone might switch applications and copy over a customer database, forgetting that it is publicly accessible. Someone else then discovers it online and downloads the entire data set. One of the key initiatives is establishing a local cybersecurity center. The new institution will be headed by Paweł Olszewski, until now a deputy digitization minister. Prime Minister Donald Tusk signed the order establishing the center on Tuesday, Gawkowski said at a cybersecurity conference in Warsaw. The decision took effect on Wednesday.
3: Pierwszy raz ogłaszam nową wiadomość.
1: On Tuesday evening, Prime Minister Donald Tusk signed the authorization to establish a center for combating disinformation. Poland will be the first country in Europe to have a single unified center dedicated to fighting disinformation, demonstrating that we are not merely talking about the issue, but actively combating it at both the legislative and operational levels.
3: Takim ustawowym czy zarządzania wsparciem finansowym, ale również operacyjnym.
1: The government's investments in cybersecurity infrastructure, local government protection, and digital skills indicate that Poland is treating cyber resilience as an element of national security. At the same time, recent incidents involving medical systems demonstrate that significant vulnerabilities remain. For News from Poland, I'm Ada Janiszewska.

0: This is Polish Radio External Service broadcasting from Warsaw, and you're listening to the Thursday edition of News from Poland, our Monday through Friday current affairs magazine. And coming up in our show, Thursday marks the beginning of the new academic year in Poland, with new fields of studies gaining popularity.
1: The security of data and systems will become increasingly critical in a world shaped by advancing AI. Next are automation, robotics, and mechatronics.
0: This one coming later in the magazine, and now back to more down-to-earth problems Poles face in their everyday lives. A year ago, Poles began getting money back for their empty bottles and cans. Officials say the scheme has made a visible difference, but critics aren't convinced, and the government now has its eye on a very particular type of bottle. Agnieszka Łaszczuk reports.
2: W systemie kaucyjnym do obiegu wróciły już miliardy opakowań.
3: Zwrotomocni! Zwracajcie opakowania!
4: Ratujcie lasy!
5: Poland's deposit return system for drinks packaging is 1 year old. The government says about 5 billion bottles and cans have been returned so far. Shops began accepting packaging with a deposit on the 1st of October last year. According to the Climate Ministry, that's around 60% of all packaging covered by the scheme. The ministry expects to reach 77% by the end of the year. The system covers plastic bottles of up to 3 liters, aluminum cans of up to 1 liter, and reusable glass bottles of up to 1.5 liters. The ministry cited volunteers from the Czysta Odra River cleanup campaign who found 80% fewer aluminum cans and 90% fewer plastic bottles than a year earlier. Climate Minister Paulina Henning-Kloska says the change is plain to see. Plastic and aluminum have disappeared from our surroundings because we're talking here about both PET bottles and aluminum cans covered by the deposit system. These packages have disappeared from our surroundings, from our streets, parks, forests, lakes. Justyna Piszczatkowska from the website greennews.pl says the early days were difficult. The start of this system was slow. There was a shortage of machines, and to some extent there still is. And packaging with deposit logos was only just reaching the shelves. But now there are more than 60,000 return points, including 17,500 with machines, and 88% of returns go through the machines. Not everyone is satisfied, though. Krzysztof Ciuciura of the opposition Law and Justice Party says the system is flawed. I think it's badly designed and at the same time introduced perhaps 20 to 30 years too late, because in that time the quality of municipal waste collection services provided by local authorities has improved significantly, and at the same time, well, I no longer have the strength or the time to go from one reverse vending machine to another hoping that this one will work. The governing coalition acknowledges that improvements are needed. The ministry says it will offer incentives to operators to install more machines. It also plans to lengthen the validity of vouchers issued for return packaging, currently set at a minimum of 30 days. Under planned legislation, that would rise to 90. The minister also wants to extend the scheme to so-called małpki in Polish, a small glass bottles of spirits, which it says are now among the most common packaging items left in public spaces. More than 60% of people want miniature bottles to be included in the deposit system, mainly because they see that at the moment on lawns, by roads and parks, next to rubbish bins, it's mainly this type of packaging that's lying around. Industry representatives, however, oppose the idea, saying it would generate additional costs. The ministry says that change would need separate legislation and a transition period. The deposit refund scheme is Poland's response to a European Union target of 90% separate collection of plastic bottles by 2029. The ministry says the previous system

0: Based on municipal waste sorting, recovered only about 40%. But the deposits have also had some unexpected effects. In the village of Sławacinek Stary in eastern Poland, volunteer firefighters have set themselves a target of collecting 1 million bottles and cans. They plan to use the returns to buy a 9-seat minibus for, among others, the youth and children's fire brigade teams of their unit. Reporting for News from Poland, I'm Agnieszka Łaszczuk.
1: Let me just remind you that you're listening to the Thursday edition of News from Poland. The Military University of Technology in Warsaw has signed agreements with the makers of the American attack helicopter Apache, recently acquired in large numbers by the Polish Armed Forces. Using the model, the Military Technical Education Institution is now set to begin training future engineers in areas such as the avionics and armament systems. Marcin Matuszewski has the details.
2: The Polish Armed Forces recently ordered 96 Apache Guardian helicopters, signing deals with their American makers, Boeing and GE Aerospace. The procurement was backed by offset agreements to establish domestic maintenance and training facilities. Recent combat experiences in the Middle East demonstrate that the latest version of the Apache attack helicopter, the one we are acquiring, is the best platform for countering drones. They can track approximately 100 targets simultaneously and engage more than 20 of them at once. Today, these helicopters are an absolute necessity for our air defense systems, for counter-drone operations and for providing cover to our land forces. Emphasized Poland's defense minister and deputy prime minister Władysław Kosiniak-Kamysz. Now, on the inauguration day of its 75th academic year, the WAT, Military University of Technology in Warsaw, announced signing of agreements to establish new cutting-edge Apache-dedicated facilities on its grounds and within its structures. We will establish a Boeing Apache Guardian Helicopter Training Center at our institution, as well as a laboratory for advanced composite structures. As a certified training center, we will provide the necessary infrastructure, like top-class simulators, as well as experienced instructors, thereby training engineers, technicians and other military personnel to meet the needs of Poland's military aviation.
3: Będziemy kształcić inżynierów i techników na potrzeby lotnictwa wojskowego.
2: Explained Brigadier General Przemysław Wachulak, Rector Commandant of the Military University of Technology in Warsaw. As he added, the entire Polish military will benefit from these deals.
3: Umowy wykonawcze.
2: The implementation agreements we have signed move the offset program beyond the stage of declarations and preliminary agreements, translating it into concrete, unique training capabilities for our institution. Above all, they enhance our ability to develop unique competencies for the Polish Armed Forces.
3: Na wzrost możliwości i unikalnych kompetencji naszych sił zbrojnych.
2: Thanks to the agreement with Boeing, the WAT Military Technical University in Warsaw will train military personnel in three specializations, including Apache's avionics and armaments. Earlier this week, GE Aerospace also signed a contract with Poland's Military Aviation Works WZL-1 in Dęblin, eastern Poland, for training of specialists servicing the T-700 engines, which power not only the Apaches, but also Black Hawks and other American-made military helicopters. The two institutions complement each other perfectly, emphasized Sean Warren, vice president of GE Aerospace.
4: WAT will manage training on the T-700 and CT-7 engines for Polish technicians, military personnel, WZL-1's workforce, and the next generation of engineers who will serve the Polish Armed Forces. Poland has some of the best engineers in the world, and WAT's reputation for producing skilled technical talent is exactly what's needed to reach a goal that matters strategically. Every technician trained here means reduced dependency on support from outside Poland's borders.
2: The contract for the purchase of 96 Apache helicopters worth approximately

10 billion US dollars was one of the largest buys in the modern history of the Polish military. Last June, 8 pieces of an older variant arrived in Poland and they will be used to train Polish troops ahead of the main deliveries scheduled to start in 2020.

0: And last but not least in our show, let's celebrate, as October the 1st in Poland officially marks the launch of the new academic year. This season, it is set to see continued high enrollment numbers driven by a large demographic group entering higher education. Agnieszka Bielawska has the story.
1: For many of these young people, it is their first year at university, and they are more than excited looking ahead to what awaits them. I'm starting finances in English at the Warsaw University, and I'm looking forward to the studies. We're all very excited. It is a new chapter, new responsibilities, new people to befriend. It will be a fantastic time, also for partying with new people. This year, the schools of higher learning saw a record interest among the candidates, and that due to an unusually large group of high school graduates, known as a double cohort, resulting from an education reform introduced in 2014-2016 that lowered the compulsory school age to 6 before the policy was later reversed. This means hundreds of additional students in the same buildings and degree programs. The Jagiellonian University admitted just over 8,700 people, an increase of slightly more than 900 compared to the previous academic year, said Kamil Gajinski, head of the university's admissions department. The Nicholas Copernicus University in Toruń saw a 13% increase, while the University of Łódź saw a 12% rise. Anna Żmuda-Muszyńska, press spokesperson of the AGH University of Science and Technology in Kraków, said it will be a congested week of studies. In practice, this simply means that classes will run from early morning until evening. The Adam Mickiewicz University in Poznań deliberately avoided creating too many extra places, stated Vice Rector for Student Affairs Anna Żmuda-Muszyńska. The university's priority is ensuring the highest quality of education along with appropriate conditions and support for students. Even so, the university admitted 7% more students at the start of the new academic year. Not only is the number of students growing, so are the fields studies offered adjusted to present-day interest and needs. The personalservice.pl recruitment platform has prepared a ranking of study programs with promising futures. Just a few years ago, choosing a major was relatively straightforward. Options like computer science, law and medicine were the go-to choices. Today, however, the landscape is shifting, said Monika Banisz-Bator, press service spokeswoman. It is driven by artificial intelligence, which is taking over an increasing number of tasks, such as data analysis, content creation and programming. Consequently, the demand for specific skills in the labor market is evolving. We therefore analyzed which fields hold promise and offer confidence that a student will be able to thrive in the job market despite the changing world.
2: Osoba, która podejmuje studia, będzie w stanie na rynku pracy funkcjonować.
1: Of course, the market today places the highest value on flexibility and the ability to adapt and update one's skills. As for specific fields of study that appear to be safe bets, cybersecurity stands out, added Monika Banisz-Bator.
2: The security of data and systems will become increasingly critical in a world shaped by advancing AI. Next are automation, robotics and mechatronics. Also, the economy continues to need professionals who can design and oversee systems operating in the physical world. Then there is energy and engineering linked to the country's energy transition, medicine, nursing and care-related fields, which are vital given demographic trends, and biotechnology and bioinformatics, a fusion of biology, medicine, data science and AI.
3: Czyli połączenie biologii, medycyny, danych i właśnie sztucznej inteligencji.
1: According to the study, mathematics, statistics and big data are also in the fields of interest, as well as law regarding new technologies and e-government.

0: governance, as these appear to be growing legal sectors. For news from Poland, I'm Agnieszka Bielawska.
1: Thank you, Agnieszka, for this report, which has brought us to the end of the Thursday edition of our News from Poland Current Affairs magazine. But do stay with us for more, and don't forget to check our website for updates by simply clicking on thenews.pl. I'm Michał Owczarek. 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

0: Hello and welcome to Balance, a program to bring you the two sides of the coin in business and the economy here in Poland. This is a show where Money Talks, hosted by me, Danuta Isler. In this edition, the 10th anniversary edition of the Forbes Poland 30 Under 30 list was officially announced on September 23rd during a gala event in Warsaw. The Forbes Poland 30 Under 30 2026 ranking highlights young innovators, entrepreneurs, and changemakers born in 1996 or later. I was there and spoke to some of Poland's top young talent.
1: My name is Aleksander Fiuk, and I'm the co-founder and chief operating officer of Revolve Space.
2: Michał Grendys, CTO and also co-founder of Revolve Space.
3: Revolve Space is one of two space companies that have been included in the current ranking of Forbes 30 Under 30 that has just been unveiled. From what I understand, this is a list of young Polish entrepreneurs who are ready to conquer the world in terms of business. So how did you do it and what does that mean for you?
1: Revolve Space is based in Italy. We're operating out of there and we have customers both in Europe and in the United States already. But we actually started in the Netherlands. That's where the idea was born and we started developing the product.
3: Two Poles started a company in the Netherlands.
2: Two Poles and two Italians. So it's very, very international. Also many employees from all over the world.
3: How old is the company?
1: 4 years.
3: The fact that you've been included, that means that this business is very promising. And I don't think it's only because it's space. I mean, we know that space is a hot topic these days in Poland and around the world.
2: I think for us, the important factor is that we've already sent our systems to space and we are already selling them with more and more scale, which is something that not many startups at this age, at 4 years, are doing.
1: One thing to add that we can actually now brag about is that our recent customer has been building the mission for NASA, and that's where our systems will also fly on a NASA mission. We're very proud about that.
3: What does it mean for you as a company to be involved in the Forbes 30 Under 30?
1: It means opening the doors to the connections here in Poland, that the ecosystem, the network that we have not built enough in the recent years, and now we can actually get back to it and build those connections.
2: Also great motivation. So in a startup, you mostly look ahead. You mostly look for the things to improve all the time. But every once in a while, there is this brief moment where you look back and see what you built. And this is those 5 minutes that we are taking right now and then coming back to building.
3: Congratulations. Thank you very much.
2: Thank you very much.
3: Janek Kolaczyk, you have just received recognition

0: as one of 30 under 30 Poles. This is a ranking of Forbes, which awards young Polish entrepreneurs who are on their way to conquer the world with their ideas. How old are you?
1: 23.
0: 23, and you are the CEO. Congrats.
1: Thank you.
0: On that alone, you're a CEO of Classtify, which from what we've just heard is a platform helping IB students.
1: Yeah, we sell like all over the world. Any student that does IB can use us.
0: Use us meaning he'll find the materials or
1: so basically
0: help with homeworks or this.
1: We have this all-in-one platform for IB, and you can visit it to, I don't know, get support with your coursework, your internal assessments, extended essay, in order to do practice questions, read notes, flashcards, basically anything you need for the IB, we have it there.
0: How did this happen?
1: Honestly, I was bored in my first year of university. I just finished the IB and I wanted to do like a side project just to like train my programming or whatever. It was before AI. So I just started Classify as a side project, and yeah, it started growing. Later on, decided to drop out of uni just to work on it full time.
0: What does it take to build such a company? Obviously, other than the brain, computers, crazy ideas, enthusiasm.
1: I think it's mostly just like enjoying that. So, you know, I've always loved building stuff.
0: Are you talking Lego or are you talking computers?
1: No, building stuff that people can use. And I mean, you know, my first project was a YouTube channel. So basically, this was a more advanced YouTube channel where we basically sell to people, right? Of course, I did a lot of coding in the past because I started for AI, but I learned the coding just to be able to build companies as a means to an end. So I had all my capital in this single company.
0: And we don't keep all our eggs in one
1: exactly.
0: basket.
1: And I mean, it's a company that's growing. It has a lot of profits. It's stable. And I do not believe, you know, there's a huge risk to it dying. But still, like if you have all your capital in a single company that, I mean, I know the market might change by 180 degrees, like you never know. I still believe Classify will grow a lot, but I also think, because I'm still the CEO, I can just make better decisions if I'm not so stressed every day that, like, I don't know, something might happen or something.
0: Congratulations.
1: Thank you.
0: Weronika Tomiak, you have been recognized for a foundation devoted to neurodiversity. Is that a startup? Is that a business idea?
2: Not
0: and congratulations,
2: really.
0: Of course.
2: Thank you so much. We are a non-profit, so there is a lot of entrepreneurship, in fact, behind it, but not strictly a startup or particular business idea. But I see a lot of potential for the third sector and its contribution to building solutions for healthcare, for education, and for this neuro-inclusion, neuro-friendliness in various products, services, and processes. So we are trying to translate all those practices into tangible results. At the moment, we're occupied with making neuro-inclusive recipes.
0: We're talking in Warsaw, very close to the city center, but I'm pretty sure if I go out to the streets now and ask people whether they know what neurodiversity is about, I don't think I would get a lot of clear answers.
2: In my bubble, I would say the awareness barrier since 2020 when I initiated neurodiversity movement, which then transformed into an NGO, it was awareness barrier. But now, I wouldn't say this is the biggest problem. The biggest problem is not the awareness, but translating the neuroscience and what we know already about our natural differences exactly into our everyday lives and just in practice. This is what we're hoping to do, not only in the kitchen, but we've also had our theater performances really designed to include all types of minds. So it's all a learning curve. We are very much on the uptrend and there is a lot more opportunities to talk about it, but still I hope more, not only the PR side, but also the tangible impact site will be seen, and this is what we are focusing on right now in our organization.
3: Katarzyna Dębek, editor-in-chief of Forbes Polska and Forbes Women Polska.
0: The Polish edition of Forbes has just presented a list of 30 under 30. It's a list of entrepreneurs, startups, ideas that are on their way to conquer the world of business.
3: Hopefully they are. That's what we expect them to do, and that's what we hope they will do eventually. This is our 10th edition in Poland, so it's, you know, quite an occasion because it shows that the people we choose every year, that we've managed to pinpoint them just before they achieve that success.
0: They make it big. I think, if I may, one of them is Mati Staniszewski of 11 Labs.
3: One of them is Mati Staniszewski. There was Rafał Modrzewski. In our first edition, there was also Wojciech Zaremba from OpenAI. There was also Mr. Niedźwiedź, who started with Colstack and recently sold his company Neptune AI to OpenAI, enlarging the Polish mafia overseas even more. So there's plenty of really amazing people that we find every year, thanks to our jury, thanks to the people who nominate either themselves or their friends. There's an open call every year, a couple of months before the publication of the list. So if you know of a friend who does great things and he or she is under 30, you can of course send their presentation. The companies nominate themselves. Sometimes we find them because we know of the people that are worth describing and showing in Forbes magazine. Every year there's more and more candidates. It's tougher to get in. Because I remember 10 years ago when we were first pondering over, you know, whether we should do the same list as the American Forbes is doing. We thought that maybe we will not be able to find as many Polish people under 30 who have made it already. At first it was much more difficult, but now there is more and more and more candidates, and especially with the development of the startup scene, the competition is getting tougher and tougher. So it's great to observe it, it's great to see it.
0: Help it flourish in a way, yes. So finally, if we can take a closer look at this year's list, I've seen two startups representing space, but I've also seen a foundation devoted to neurodiversity and a startup devoted to obesity.
3: That's the idea of 30 under 30. It doesn't have to be a tech company. Naturally, young people are interested in the tech scene, but there's plenty of really great initiatives. Young people creating their own NGOs. There are people, you know, making huge careers in international corporations. Other projects that are really worth describing. 30 under 30 is not about tech startups. There's a lot of them. And the success, of course, is spectacular.
0: So if you know how to code, it will help, but you don't have to.
3: But you don't have to. You can sell snacks, you can build a gym, you can do many, many really great things to get on the list.
0: Katarzyna Dębek, thank you very much.
3: Thank you very much.
4: That's all in this week's edition of the program. I'm Danuta Isler. Thanks for listening.

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1: What's up?
2: What's up?
3: What's up?
4: What's up? 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
0: What's up?
1: What's up?
2: What's up?
3: What's up?
0: What's up?
4: What's up? What's up?
5: 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Tales from the Polish Kitchen with Agnieszka Bielawska,
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0: I am Danuta Isler, welcoming you to this week's edition of Focus, a look at the culture and art scene here in Poland. In the program, Agnieszka Smoczyńska's latest feature film Hotspot was a multi-award film of the 51st Polish Film Festival in Gdynia. Its director and producers Klaudia Śmieja-Rostworowska, Bogna Szewczyk-Skupin, as well as Gregory Jarnkilewicz, received the Andrzej Żuławski Golden Claw Award, and their film also claimed the titles for Best Music, Best Sound, and Best Costume Design. Hotspot is a dystopian sci-fi thriller about a futuristic society ruled by a sentient artificial intelligence known as the Head.
1: Good morning. Detective Jan 623. You can now start your day with me, the Head. Your assignment is as follows. You have been selected to conduct an investigation at the refugee center. The system is not stable.
0: Agnieszka Smoczyńska, your latest feature called Hotspot already saw the light and the viewership in August in the US?
2: Yes.
0: This is something that is, I want to say,

0: Not a typical feature film, I think. It's being advertised as a sci-fi thriller, among other things.
1: With elements of anime, with comedy elements, so this is a genre hybrid.
0: This is an international production.
1: Yes.
0: Why?
1: Because we wanted to shoot in Greece.
0: Mm-hmm.
1: And if you want to shoot in Greece, you should have Greek producer, co-producer. And we have one, Neda Films. And also we wanted to raise more money for this project. And we found also a Swedish producer. And the whole rights to the movie were bought by the Focus Features, US distributor.
0: So that was a practical side of it.
1: Yes, practical side of it. And of course, because the whole project was international.
0: You have some big names in there.
1: Yes, Numi Rapaz, Reika Kirishima. Numi Rapaz,
0: I remember her
1: the
0: from
1: girl
0: Sherlock
1: with the
0: Holmes.
1: Tool. Numi Rapaz also from the movie Lamp. Also one of the Ridley Scott series. And Reika Kirishima, which you can know from Drive My Car.
0: Mm-hmm.
1: And Andrzej Konopka, who is Polish actor.
0: So that's Polish representation.
1: Yes, the Polish representation from LARP, but also Winter Without the Crowd.

0: You are my animal.
1: Danger. Danger. Danger. Overstimulation.
2: Stop.
1: Thank you for your attention to this matter. Have a nice day.
0: The movie is called Hotspot. When I saw the trailer, I was thinking in the sphere of Robocop. I think this was one of the instantaneous comparisons. It kind of looks like a pessimistic outlook of the future.
3: I don't know if it's pessimistic. Rather, we wanted to describe our today world.
0: It's a weird world with AI ruling.
3: And I think AI, it's doing this. I mean, most of the information which we get from AI. Many people have personal contact with AI. And I think this is...
0: Some even have personal therapies with AI, we heard.
3: Yes, yes, exactly. So I think this is just the description of today's world.
0: The name Hotspot, is that a play on words? Because it may be understood.
3: Hotspot is also the name of the refugee camp. And our character, Johnny, detective, is called to the refugee camp to find a murderer who killed a woman in very, you know, ritual, who killed a woman in a ritual way. He gets to the refugee camp. He interrogates Rana, one of the refugees, who takes control over his life.
0: And then?
3: And then his life starts falling apart. And he starts to blame Rana, all of this what happened. And he has to face with his own anxieties and fears. Yeah.
0: Is there a positive message at the end?
3: Yes, there is. There is.
0: I'm asking also because from the initial reviews that I've read, they were mixed. Some people were saying that this is...
3: Yes, some
0: not
3: people,
0: an easy film to watch or not
3: yes,
0: something...
3: It's not for everybody because it's a hybrid genre. The movie is non-conventional, uncanny, sometimes it's very disturbing. So if you want to go to the world which you didn't know and which you want to, you know, start to immerse into this world because...
0: We all do. My son playing games does it every night.
3: Oh, so you know what it is. And in Hotspot we don't use a logic which you used to using. Rather, when you watch Hotspot, you should experience the world and immerse into this universe.
0: So it premiered in July. In Canada.
3: Yes, at Fantasia Festival, which is in Montreal, which is one of the biggest festival, genre festival.
0: So that was a good setting for this kind of film,
3: no? Yes, yes, yes, of course. And the screening was amazing. And then we had the screening in Poland at New Horizons and at Dwa Brzegi Film Festival.
0: So that's Kazimierz. Kazimierz.
3: Yes. And then we had the screening and opening in US at the end of August.
0: And the initial reactions, you were there, were you like, yeah. What's going to happen?
3: Are
0: you
3: yes,
0: like, oh,
3: the initial,
0: wow,
3: the
0: that was
3: audience,
0: amazing.
3: The people reacts very, the reactions of the people are very polarized. Some viewers love it, some viewers hate it. You have to watch it, to experience by yourself.
0: And you were expecting yes. polarized reactions?
3: Yes, we are expecting because this is this kind of the movie, experience cinema, not following the plot cinema. And also because of the subject, yes, we were totally... You know, you always are prepared, especially when you are doing such a strange, bizarre movie.
0: That was, I think Variety used the word bizarre in the first sentence,
3: yes.
0: talking about

0: your movie, but I think also this topic is close to the hearts of very many. Yeah. I know my son, I thought, half jokingly says, thank you, ChatGPT, when he gets an answer, because he says one day machines are going to rule the world, and hopefully this machine will remember him as being nice. But, you know, many people say that machines will take over and rule the world in a nutshell.
1: It's just started. It's not that they will. I think because AI gathering data about us, and also because we give all of the data about us, and we share...
0: We don't even know how much is
1: all out
0: there.
1: All of our feelings and anxieties with ChatGPT, and the huge big tech companies, they also, you know, they also know how to manipulate our attention. So I think it started.
2: Good morning. Detective Jan 623. You can now start your day with me, the head. Your assignment is as follows. You have been selected to conduct an investigation at the refugee center.
3: She's a demon. A demon, Johnny.
4: Did you kill her? Are you a cyber witch?
5: You can call me a witch, but not cyber.
2: The system is not stable.
4: You hacked me.
5: You did this to yourself. We can save each other.

0: You are my animal.
1: Danger. Danger. Danger. Overstimulation.
0: Stop.
1: Thank you for your attention to this matter. Have a nice day.
2: Yummy.
3: This is kind of AI with feelings in your movie.
4: Yeah.
3: And emotions.
4: Yes, yes. In our world, there is a head. A head run the whole world because people just decided to give the power to AI because it's not so emotional. It's because of the corruption and because it's much more, you know, have the knowledge much more, I don't want to say intelligent, but it was agreement. And AI gives, sets the rules which you have to follow when you are in this world. And you have to take jelly bean every 24 hours. If you don't take the jelly bean, you have some diseases, some biological problems. And you can't survive because you don't have access to water and energy, which is the greatest good.
3: I don't know if I want to be in this world. I'm shaking my head. The movie opening in Poland September 25th is also running in the Gdynia Film Festival.
4: Yes, and it will be in a British Film Institute Festival in London. And it will be premiered at October 10th. And the second screening will be October 12th. Then it will be Cidges, it's in it Cidges in Spain, also in France at the beginning of October. So the journey of Hotspot just started.
3: So international run, and do you think Polish audience is or will be different than international audience?
4: I think maybe. I don't know, I'm not sure. I think people will like it and dislike it in many in countries. In Poland and outside of it. So I'm very curious and I'm very curious about the reaction from the audience.
3: It was announced in around, 2020 that you will be making this movie?
4: Later. No, 2020 I was shooting The Silent Twins. We were shooting 24.
3: You mentioned The Silent Twins. I think this is the last occasion when we spoke was around the premiere of The Silent Twins in Poland. So this is again your international production with international stars. Hollywood stars.
4: Yeah.
3: Why?
4: Because they're not so commercial Hollywood stars, because they're amazing actors. And always as a director, you want to meet amazing actors, personalities. Yeah.
3: And when you approach them, I mean, I know there's agents involved and negotiating, they say, oh, it's you. I've seen Silent Twins. Yes, let's do it. Yeah. When are we shooting?
4: Noomi Rapace knew my movies, and it was like this, that she reached out to the producer and she asked to read the script. And

0: that she would like to be in the movie, because she watched The Lure, Thailand Twins, and Reika Kirishima. I think she didn't know my movies. We just met at Tokyo Film Festival and we spoke, and I really wanted her to be in the movie.
1: Is it easier or more difficult with such big names?
0: No, it's rather it's easier. It always depends on their personalities. Both Numi and Reika are very nice people, human beings, and very good human beings, very professional ones, so there was no any obstacles.
1: It's probably easier to get financing when you have bigger names,
0: yes,
1: I'm thinking.
0: Yes,
1: and
0: yes,
1: have the international circuit around.
0: Yes, always.
1: Do you ever meet people who say, why are you, you're a Polish director, why are you making movies in English? Why are you shooting movies abroad?
0: No, rather not. Hotspot is about international world. I mean, when people communicate
1: and
0: via broken
1: knows
0: English.
1: Who Hotspot is.
0: Yes.
1: Even in Poland and in Polish.
0: Yes. And it's about, you know, this is our nowadays. I mean, we speak broken English like me now. And I wanted to describe our way of communication, our world, when people, you know, have marriages between two foreigners.
1: But this is a disturbing kind of... I mean, I know that you reflect the life that we're living in, but it's kind of a disturbing picture. What did you make it for?
0: Just to think, when we as human beings, to think about our world, and also to think what, when we go and what would happen next, just to start to think and just to start to also confront with our feelings about today's world, current world.
1: We hate confrontations of any sort, I think, as humans.
0: Yes, it's true. We hate confrontations. We rather have good entertainment and to be polite. And
1: everything
0: rather,
1: nice and easy.
0: Yeah.
1: What was the biggest challenge while making this movie?
0: Many, many challenges. This movie was very challenging, and I think to work, you know, together and to find a way how to tell this story in terms of the convention and this.
1: Because it's regular shooting and also like computer effects I saw from the trailer.
0: Visual effects, and also to work on the tiger was also very challenging. Everything, and also the weather was very challenging.
1: Because In Greece,
0: because it was very hot. We couldn't shoot because it was so hot for us, because we were also, but also for Greeks.
1: Any plans for next year already? I'm sure you're already thinking.
0: Yeah, I'm working on it, but it's too early. I want to, a little, you know, I will be traveling with the movie and I'm working on my next project.
1: Okay.
0: But it's too early to say so.
1: Will it be a feature film or something like opera or something different?
0: Feature film.
1: Thank you very much, Agnieszka Smoczyńska.
0: Thank you very much.
2: Good morning. Detective Jan 623. You can now start your day with me, the head. Your assignment is as follows. You have been selected to conduct an investigation at the refugee center. The system is not stable.
3: I was talking to director Agnieszka Smoczyńska, whose latest feature film Hotspot opened in Polish theaters on September 25th. That's all in this week's edition of Focus. I'm Danuta Essler. 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

This is Soundcheck, a look into the Polish music scene and the artists making noise, shaping sounds, and telling their own stories. But tonight, we're doing things a little differently. It's nighttime, things have slowed down, the streets are quieter, and maybe you have finally found a moment just for yourself. So for this edition of our show, we are leaving the noise behind and going somewhere a little softer. I've put together a special nighttime selection. 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No rush, no distractions, just you, the night, and some beautiful Polish music. I'm Ada Janiszewska, and this is my selection for you. 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

Welcome to Central Europe Today. In this magazine, every week we will be talking about what life in Central Europe is all about. The show is coming to you from Warsaw and is hosted by me, Danuta Isler. It is a co-production of Polish Radio's external service, as well as Radio Slovakia International, Radio Romania International, and Radio Prague. In a show this week, Moody's cuts Poland's credit rating to lowest level since 2002. American geopolitical strategist George Friedman visits Poland, and Paddington's postcards, new UNICEF subscription model introduced in the Czech Republic. All that is coming up, but first, here is Poland's music collaboration of Tilaf and Sarsa called Mimo Wszystko, or Against All Odds.

0: Snedzień. Moody's decision to downgrade Poland's credit rating recently came as little surprise to financial markets, according to Polish economists, who say investors had already been factoring in the country's deteriorating fiscal position. More details from Michał Owczarek.
1: On Friday, one of the big three global credit rating agencies, Moody's, cut Poland's rating to A3 from A2, while at the same time revising the outlook from negative to stable. The agency said a large fiscal deficit and had significantly increased Poland's public debt burden and, together with rising borrowing costs, weakened the country's debt servicing indicators. Moody's said the downgrade reflected what it described as a durable deterioration in Poland's fiscal strength since its previous review last September. In response to the announcement, Poland's finance minister Andrzej Domański noted that Moody's had previously had the highest rating for Poland among the three major agencies. After the downgrade, it is now aligned with Standard & Poor's and Fitch, the other two agencies, he added. Domański also announced further steps to strengthen the country's public finances. We will continue to improve the finances. As we can see from today's market, prices for Polish government bonds are rising, while the zloty remains stable. So Friday's decision by one of the rating agencies has not been reflected either in the price of our government bonds or in the zloty's exchange rate. The last time the agency had Poland at such a low level of creditworthiness was in 2002. It is also the first time any of the big three agencies has downgraded Poland's rating since 2016, when Standard & Poor's shifted it from A- to BBB+ on its scale. However, it restored Poland to A- 2 years later. Asked about Moody's decision, governing coalition MEP Michał Szczerba pointed out that Poland had recently been ranked the world's 20th largest economy. Poland will be represented at the G20 summit, where the finance minister will have an opportunity to present the excellent figures showing Poland's economic performance. So we are on a growth path, and the whole world is looking with admiration at what Polish society and businesses, as well as the government, are doing. However, MP Stanisław Tyszka of the opposition far-right Confederation Party told Polish radio it is high time the government started pursuing a responsible fiscal path. This is an irresponsible policy. We need to start looking at the spending side. We need to start cutting government expenditure and, for example, take a closer look at whether money is being wasted on security spending, despite the broad political consensus on the need to invest in this area. Pointing to Poland's high social and defense spending, Moody's concluded in its assessment that political constraints, including the continued standoff between the government and the president and the proximity of the November 2027 parliamentary elections, also limit the scope for meaningful fiscal consolidation, the agency said. Indeed, President Karol Nawrocki, who is aligned with the right-wing opposition, has blocked many of the government's initiatives, including some of its fiscal policies. Speaking to Polish radio, economist Paweł Wojciechowski opined that a recovery plan is needed, however difficult it will be to put one in place amid the ongoing rift between the government and the president. We have a conflict at the highest levels of power that makes it impossible, for instance, to introduce the tax measures proposed by the government. We have a president who will approve the budget but will not approve the tax

0: amendments needed to implement it. As a result, because the government is unable to correct the course, interest payments are also rising. It's a self-perpetuating mechanism that is limiting Poland's ability to carry out a controlled and orderly fiscal consolidation, one designed to minimize the pain. And the longer we do nothing, the more painful it will become. However, analysts have also stressed that despite Friday's downgrade announcement, Moody's also shifted Poland's outlook back to stable, saying that it forecasts the country's strong economic growth in the coming years and government debt stabilizing around 70-75% of GDP by the late 2020s.
1: That was a report by Michał Owczarek. And up next, you'll hear Polish singer Dawid Podsiadło in his song called To, co masz ty, or What You Have. Zapraszam!

You're listening to Central Europe Today, coming away from Warsaw with me, your host, Danuta Eisler. Forecaster George Friedman visited Poland in mid-September 2026 for an event hosted by the Polish president and the Sobieski Institute, discussing Poland's rise as a regional power. Speaking afterwards, Friedman stated that Poland has firmly established itself as the most crucial regional power, as well as the leader in this part of Europe. He also remarked on European security dynamics, noting that Russia

0: Russia's capacity to destroy Ukraine has diminished and that Russia no longer poses the same existential threat to a stronger Europe, expressing a view that European fear of Russia is overblown given current capabilities. His remarks reaffirm predictions from his 2009 book, The Next 100 Years, where he long ago forecasted that Poland would organically grow into a dominant continental power in Europe due to its strategic positioning, economic growth, and demographic resilience. George Friedman, welcome back to Poland after 10 years, you said?
1: I think it was 10 years.
0: So you have come now to, I want to say, a totally different reality.
1: The reality is the same. The mood and the capability is very different. Poland is still where Poland was. Poland has what it had, but the reality around it has changed. Russia is no longer there. The Germans are far away and we don't care. So here, at this moment, Poland has reemerged. Now the question is, what do you do with this? First, do you believe it? And I don't think most Poles believe this, what I say. America became a great power. It didn't realize it was a great power. And we knew we were special because we were there and in the wilderness and everything. But Poland has been here for a very long time. And Poland has been great. Poland has been weak. Poland experienced everything a nation could do. But there's something that you did do that the United States hasn't done yet. You survived it all. And you stay Poles. That makes you very powerful.
0: You mentioned Poland in your book. 2009, was it?
1: 2009.
0: The next 100 years?
1: Yeah.
0: So we are one of the forces to be reckoned with,
1: you,
0: speaking from 2009 perspective.
1: Very much. And I think you stop worrying about the Russians. If they couldn't take Ukraine, they're not going to take Poland.
0: You think so? I think there is a lot of panic here now.
1: It's insane. The Russian army, 40 years ago, occupied you. And that left you with something, believing you were powerful. But that after 5 years, this far from their border, and that's all they've taken. It's time to recognize that the Russians are human and have failed, and that Poland is a very dangerous country to attack. You have become very powerful.
0: You say that we are now even more powerful than maybe Germany. Germany used to be the main player, I think only until recently, in the European Union.
1: You're the more important than Germany is, certainly. Your military power, I think, is greater than Germany's, because Germany never really recovered significant military power. We put 50,000 troops in Germany to make sure they didn't do that. So I see Poland evolving. Now, militarily, I think you're the major force in Europe because effective force. Now the economy has to evolve. Yes, I know the president wants to be in the G20.
0: Yes, thank you. You preceded my question about the Miami summit.
1: And I hope and think they will, but that's not the measure. The measure is the confidence of these people in this audience, their capabilities, and all of the trouble that it'll be to be rich. Because the United States knows. What I say to people is that, look, I served in Germany. My son was in the Air Force. My daughter was in the Army. She served in Iraq. We want to stop doing this. We want to stop coming over to the Eastern Hemisphere. But we would very much like Poland to take our place. You wouldn't send your children to that. So
0: correct.
1: It really is something that the Europeans do not understand about the Americans. We hated the Cold War. We hated having to spend our time in Germany. We hated the fears and everything else. We're delighted that it's on you now. But we look at the United States as if we wanted to do this thing. The truth is, Trump or not, whatever president came in, whatever president was elected was going to do the same things Trump did, not with the same style that Trump has, that nobody else has, more politely. But we would be pulling out of Europe rapidly. Why? Because the Russians are a threat to only themselves.
0: What about the other two powers that you mentioned in your book, Japan and Turkey? Looking at those.
1: Well, Turkey has already evolved tremendously. It is now a major military force, much more powerful than Israel. It is economically tied to Saudi Arabia. Saudi Arabia is rich and weak. Turkey is poor but strong.
0: But strong, yes.
1: And the Pakistanis will find something to do. So everything is changing. And along with that, the Polish reality. But that doesn't make it better, necessarily. World War II, we won, we triumphed. The next 80 years, my son and daughter went off to war, okay? Enough. Let your sons and daughters go off to war.
0: What about Japan? There's been...
1: Japan is a massive evolution. It is now a major power. It is the one country that China is afraid of. It's not afraid of America. We're not going to make a war with it. They're worried about the Japanese. This

0: is something that can be predicted if you look at a model of geopolitics. So it was possible to predict these things. So it's like the stock markets is sometimes predicted. So can any large numbers of humanity. So you're now a great European power. My condolences to you.
1: When you look at 2027 and onwards, because 2026 is slowly coming to an end, as a geostrategist, what do you see? What do you think is going to happen? I mean, obviously, our minds are on our eastern border.
0: The United States and Japan will reach very soon an economic entente. There will not be a conflict between the U.S. and China. There will be an economic combination because China produces too much to consume. They must export, and they're the largest importer. So the Chinese are not going to start a war with us. We're not going to start a war with China. Also, China is not Russia. It doesn't occupy nations. It doesn't invade them. China is the biggest capitalist country in the world.
1: I know you're working on your next book. This time you're going up there to the moon.
0: Well,
1: if I understood correctly.
0: What we learned in Ukraine was warfare is now conducted from space, from low Earth orbit. We also know that all of our countries in space are preparing anti-satellite systems. And there's also all sorts of garbage up there from their things.
2: Floating around.
0: So low Earth orbit can't be sustained. Now in the military, they do three things. You disperse, you're agile, or you take cover. You can't do any of these things in low Earth orbit. You could do it on the moon. You could take cover. And therefore, when you look at the Chinese Chang program and the American Artemis program, it's not just for glory. We're heading to the moon, and it's going to be the South Pole that is the next thing on the moon where the water is that will be facing.
1: One more thing, the midterms coming up. America obviously is a superpower. Many countries, especially here on this side of the pond, are still looking to America.
0: No, most,
1: what's going to happen midterm?
0: Most Europeans always hope the United States will collapse because they'll say, see, but no, we're not going to collapse. We're having a midterm. It's very likely that the Democrats will win, but that will intensify the conflict in the United States. Every 50 years, we do this. So this won't end till the end of 2020. It won't end till then. But most important to understand is that the Americans go through this every 50 years because we invent ourselves. The Americans invent and reinvent. So while the Europeans say, oh, this is horrible, this is the collapse of America, this is how we refresh ourselves. And you guys have never understood this. So in the 1970s, when the Vietnam War was going, race riots were going on, and we were shooting people who were demonstrating against the war, Europe said we were finished. Don't they ever get tired of finishing us off?
1: George Friedman, thank you very much.
0: Thank you.
3: I was talking to American geopolitical forecaster George Friedman. And you're listening to Central Europe Today, coming away from Warsaw and from Poland's capital. Now we are moving to the Czech Republic. The Czech branch of UNICEF has presented a new model of monthly charitable subscription, which combines support for kids around the globe and discovering other cultures and countries. It includes a personalized direct mail campaign, as well as print and fulfillment to inspire children worldwide. Daniel Sivala of Radio Prague with more.
4: Monthly subscription of 494 Czech crowns to cure 5 children of severe malnutrition over the course of a year and to expand the horizons of young donors' families. That's the new UNICEF donation model Paddington's Postcards for Children, which was introduced on the 16th of September at the British Embassy in Prague by UNICEF Czech Republic Executive Director Pavla Gumba. The ceremonial presentation was attended by a dozen pupils of Prague's elementary school Brána jazyků, who were enjoying the donor's UNICEF gift package aimed at kids in the age of 6 till 10. Travel diary, world map, stickers, and a personalized postcard from Paddington. This charity subscription model was first launched in the UK in 2020 and introduced in numerous other countries. At first, there were doubts if it would work in the Czech Republic or not. In December 2025, the project was being tested and the official start of the project took place 9 months later, when UNICEF gathered over 1,000 subscribers in the Czech Republic as well as collected 2.4 million Czech crowns in donor contributions. UNICEF Czech Republic Executive Director Pavla Gumba was positively surprised by the growth of the project and also by Paddington's influence on kids' future travel desires.
5: From the very beginning, from the first day we launched it, it really worked well beyond our expectations. And now we started receiving stories from families how it grows into something bigger than just

0: donation or just a fun activity for children, because we know that some families plan their vacation based on the favorite country where the child went with Paddington.
1: Subscription is mostly undertaken by parents or grandparents. But one of the surprising results of the project for Pavla Gumba was that schools often take the initiative as well.
0: We received a lot of feedback from teachers, which was surprising. We didn't target teachers in the beginning, but somehow spontaneously they said, well, it's such a nice product, it's such a nice program, we want to make it available for our classes. So they actually subscribe on behalf of their students, which is very nice.
1: British ambassador to the Czech Republic, Matfield OBE, who was enjoying the enthusiasm of pupils of Prague's elementary school, Brána jazyků, going through their envelopes at the ceremony, emphasizes the qualities of the campaign's champion.
2: I'm a lifelong fan of Paddington. I think like every British child, I grew up with Paddington. Paddington symbolizes a lot of very positive qualities that British people care about. But this project with UNICEF brings Padding together with a great cause, which is to help inspire young people to open up the world to them and to use that interest to also support UNICEF as it helps people around the world.
1: For more information, go to UNICEF Česká republika website.
3: And that was a report by Daniel Sivala of Radio Prague, bringing us to the end of this week's edition of Central Europe Today. I'm leaving you now with Poland's Piotr Cugowski and his song called Oddajcie mi moją wolność, or Give Me My Freedom Back. I'm Danuta Isler. 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

0: Hi, I'm Michał Owczarek in Warsaw, hosting this news from Poland on Thursday, October the 1st. For starters, let's take a quick look at some of the features in this edition of our Current Affairs magazine. Poland to set up a national center for countering disinformation.
1: On Tuesday evening, Prime Minister Donald Tusk signed the authorization to establish a center for combating disinformation. Poland will be the first country in Europe to have a single unified center dedicated to fighting disinformation.
0: Also, Poland's deposit refund scheme hits 5 billion returns, but gaps remain.
2: Plastic and aluminum have disappeared from our surroundings because we're talking here about both PET bottles and aluminum cans covered by the deposit system.
0: And finally, Poland to establish an Apache helicopter training center for military students.
3: Every technician trained here means reduced dependency on support from outside Poland's borders.
0: More info coming up later on. And now let's have the news stories of the day. Russia unable to invade any NATO country, says Polish general. Poland probes cyber attacks after patient data leaks. Polish municipalities lose population and revenue. Russia is currently unable to launch an invasion of any NATO country thanks to Ukraine's resistance, a Polish top military said on Thursday. Lieutenant General Piotr Błażejusz, Poland's military representative to NATO and the European Union, said, however, that Russia could try to create problems and was continuing to escalate through hybrid activities below the threshold of war. According to General Błażejusz, these activities aim partly to weaken Western countries and prepare the ground for possible future actions that would test the West. His comments came during a closed-door meeting of the European Parliament's Security and Defence Committee in Brussels, focused on the Suwałki Gap, nestled between northeastern Poland and southern Lithuania and flanked on either side by Belarus and Russia's westernmost Kaliningrad region. The Suwałki Gap connects the Baltic states with the rest of NATO territory. According to General Błażejusz, the threat to that strategically important place remains ongoing. The threat is essentially constant and is recognized as such by both NATO and the EU. We have our own defense plans, of course, and we are able to adapt very quickly if the threat escalates or if Russia resorts to kinetic force. The Supreme Allied Commander Europe has recently been granted additional powers that allow them to take preemptive

0: preemptive action in the event of such a threat. Boiseuux added that NATO should be responsible for the military dimension of defense, while the EU can use other instruments of pressure, including economic sanctions and information measures. He said closer NATO-EU cooperation could strengthen the West's ability to deter Russia and create strategic dilemmas for Moscow. Poland's cybersecurity authorities are investigating three recent attacks on healthcare companies that exposed or may have exposed data belonging to millions of patients. The medical sector is particularly exposed to cybercriminal activity, mainly because of the sensitive data stored in service providers' systems, said the Research and Academic Computer Network, Poland's National Cybersecurity Research Institute. The latest case involves a cyber attack late September on one of Poland's larger private healthcare providers. The attackers gained access to some patient data, potentially affecting about 3% of the company's patient database. The largest of the three attacks involved a supplier of electronic medical record software to more than 12,000 healthcare facilities. The government said in August that unauthorized access to historical data held by that company could affect nearly 20 million people. The stolen information included data concerning medicines and prescriptions. Officials said the growing number of attacks meant the healthcare sector needed to intensify its security measures. Poland's Personal Data Protection Office plans wider inspections of healthcare organizations before the end of the year to examine how they protect patient data. About 70% of Polish municipalities have lost population since 2004, according to a report by the Polish Economic Institute cited by the Rzeczpospolita Daily published on Thursday. The authors described depopulation as a hidden tax, arguing the persistence of population decline affects local government finances and gradually limits the ability of local governments to generate their own budget revenues. The report found that in municipalities where the population has declined, the per capita cost of public services increased faster than in other municipalities. Experts told the Rzeczpospolita Daily that demographic changes in Poland have divided counties and regions into winners and losers, the latter being those municipalities from which at least one in three young people migrated over the last two decades. According to the report, counties that experienced the steepest population declines were located in southeastern Poland's Lubelskie province, near the Ukrainian border, and in the northeastern Warmińsko-Mazurskie region near Russia's Kaliningrad exclave. About 40% of young people left each of the three most affected counties, moving to larger cities with more attractive labor markets. Just a reminder for the latecomers that you're listening to Polish Radio External Service, to our weekday current affairs magazine News from Poland, hosted in Warsaw by me, Michał Owczarek, for another 20 minutes. Poland has established a new National Center for Information Defense to identify and counter disinformation amid a rise in cyber attacks targeting the country. Ada Janiszewska has the details.
1: Poland faces an increasingly complex cyber threat landscape, with government institutions, businesses, local authorities, and healthcare providers all becoming targets of cyber attacks. The scale of the challenge has prompted the Polish government to strengthen national cyber defense capabilities, invest in local cybersecurity, and expand efforts to combat disinformation. According to Poland's Ministry of Digital Affairs, the country is among the most heavily targeted states in

0: the European Union, Minister Krzysztof Gawkowski.
1: Doświadczenia z wojny na Ukrainie.
2: Lessons learned from the war in Ukraine indicate that Poland must implement this protective framework in cyberspace as well. Cyberspace is crucial, particularly given the potential for attacks to disrupt the power grid or cut off gas and water supplies. Indeed, cyber attacks targeting Poland in 2025 focus on critical infrastructure, including the energy sector and sewage facilities. These attacks have been attributed to Russia and form part of a broader Russian cyber operation aimed at disrupting critical infrastructure. One of the most concerning areas is healthcare, where cyber attacks can expose not only ordinary personal information, but also highly sensitive medical data. A major incident involving medical software provider MyDoctor became public in August 2026. According to the Polish government, unauthorized access was obtained to historical data stored in MyDoctor systems, potentially affecting information relating to approximately 18.8 million people and more than 12,000 medical facilities. Cybercriminals use a variety of tactics. Today we are witnessing a surge in attacks targeting the medical sector as it has neglected the need to protect its data. We will introduce new restrictions in Poland prohibiting companies from handling the data of more than 100,000 patients unless they have appropriate systems in place. The government has repeatedly warned that cyber threats are closely connected with the broader security environment created by Russia's war against Ukraine. Polish authorities and their European and NATO partners have attributed several hostile cyber activities in the region to Russian state-linked actors. Cybersecurity experts have also warned that many companies are still insufficiently prepared for serious cyber incidents. These incidents illustrate a broader vulnerability, says cybersecurity expert Michał Sajdak. Many companies believe that they are prepared simply because nothing bad has happened in recent years in that regard, but reality suggests otherwise. Their defenses are often quite fragile. Sometimes the vulnerabilities are very simple. For instance, someone might switch applications and copy over a customer database, forgetting that it is publicly accessible. Someone else then discovers it online and downloads the entire data set. One of the key initiatives is establishing a local cybersecurity center. The new institution will be headed by Paweł Olszewski, until now a deputy digitization minister. Prime Minister Donald Tusk signed the order establishing the center on Tuesday, Gawkowski said at a cybersecurity conference in Warsaw. The decision took effect on Wednesday.
3: Pierwszy raz ogłaszam nową wiadomość.
2: On Tuesday evening, Prime Minister Donald Tusk signed the authorization to establish a center for combating disinformation. Poland will be the first country in Europe to have a single unified center dedicated to fighting disinformation, demonstrating that we are not merely talking about the issue, but actively combating it at both the legislative and operational levels. The government's investments in cybersecurity infrastructure, local government protection and digital skills indicate that Poland is treating cyber resilience as an element of national security. At the same time, recent incidents involving medical systems demonstrate that significant vulnerabilities remain. For News from Poland, I'm Ada Janiszewska.
4: This is Polish Radio External Service broadcasting from Warsaw, and you're listening to the Thursday edition of News from Poland, our Monday through Friday current affairs magazine. And coming up in our show, Thursday marks the beginning of the new academic year in Poland, with new fields of studies gaining popularity.
5: The security of data and systems will become increasingly critical in a world shaped by advancing AI. Next are automation, robotics, and mechatronics.
4: This one coming later in the magazine, and now back to more down-to-earth problems Poles face in their everyday lives. A year ago, Poles began getting money back for the empty bottles and cans. Officials say the scheme has made a visible difference, but critics aren't convinced, and the government now has its eye

0: on a very particular type of bottle. Agnieszka Łaszczuk reports.
1: W systemie kaucyjnym do obiegu wróciły już miliardy opakowań.
2: Zwrotomocni! Zwracajcie opakowania!
3: Ratujcie lasy!
4: Poland's deposit return system for drinks packaging is 1 year old. The government says about 5 billion bottles and cans have been returned so far. Shops began accepting packaging with a deposit on the 1st of October last year. According to the Climate Ministry, that's around 60% of all packaging covered by the scheme. The ministry expects to reach 77% by the end of the year. The system covers plastic bottles of up to 3 liters, aluminum cans of up to 1 liter, and reusable glass bottles of up to 1.5 liters. The ministry cited volunteers from the Czysta Odra River cleanup campaign who found 80% fewer aluminum cans and 90% fewer plastic bottles than a year earlier. Climate Minister Paulina Henning-Kloska says the change is plain to see. Plastic and aluminum have disappeared from our surroundings because we're talking here about both PET bottles and aluminum cans covered by the deposit system. These packages have disappeared from our surroundings, from our streets, parks, forests, lakes. Justyna Piszczatkowska from the website greennews.pl says the early days were difficult. The start of this system was slow. There was a shortage of machines, and to some extent there still is. And packaging with deposit logos was only just reaching the shelves. But now there are more than 60,000 return points, including 17,500 with machines, and 88% of returns go through the machines. Not everyone is satisfied, though. Krzysztof Ciciura of the opposition Law and Justice Party says the system is flawed. I think it's badly designed and at the same time introduced perhaps 20 to 30 years too late, because in that time the quality of municipal waste collection services provided by local authorities has improved significantly, and at the same time, well, I no longer have the strength or the time to go from one reverse vending machine to another hoping that this one will work. The governing coalition acknowledges that improvements are needed. The ministry says it will offer incentives to operators to install more machines. It also plans to lengthen the validity of vouchers issued for return packaging, currently set at a minimum of 30 days. Under planned legislation, that would rise to 90. The minister also wants to extend the scheme to so-called małpki in Polish, a small glass bottles of spirits, which it says are now among the most common packaging items left in public spaces. More than 60% of people want miniature bottles to be included in the deposit system, mainly because they see that at the moment on lawns, by roads and parks, next to rubbish bins, it's mainly this type of packaging that's lying around. Industry representatives, however, oppose the idea, saying it would generate additional costs. The ministry says that change would need separate legislation and a transition period. The deposit refund scheme is Poland's response to a European Union target of 90% separate collection of plastic bottles by 2029. The ministry says the previous system, based on municipal waste sorting, recovered only about 40%. But the deposits have also had some unexpected effects. In the village of Sławacinek Stary in eastern Poland, volunteer firefighters have set themselves a target of collecting 1 million bottles and cans. They plan to use their returns to buy a 9-seat minibus for, among others, the youth and children's fire brigade teams of their unit. Reporting for News from Poland, I'm Agnieszka Łaszczuk.
0: Let me just remind you that you're listening to the Thursday edition of News from Poland. The Military University of Technology in Warsaw has signed agreements with the makers of the American attack helicopter Apache, recently acquired in large numbers by the Polish Armed Forces. Using the model, the Military Technical Education Institution is now set to begin training future engineers

0: engineers in areas such as the avionics and armament systems. Marcin Matuszewski has the details.
1: The Polish Armed Forces recently ordered 96 Apache Guardian helicopters, signing deals with their American makers, Boeing and GE Aerospace. The procurement was backed by offset agreements to establish domestic maintenance and training facilities. Recent combat experiences in the Middle East demonstrate that the latest version of the Apache attack helicopter, the one we are acquiring, is the best platform for countering drones. They can track approximately 100 targets simultaneously and engage more than 20 of them at once. Today, these helicopters are an absolute necessity for our air defense systems, for counter-drone operations and for providing cover to our land forces, emphasized Poland's defense minister and deputy prime minister Władysław Kosiniak-Kamysz. Now, on the inauguration day of its 75th academic year, the WAT, Military University of Technology in Warsaw, announced signing of agreements to establish new cutting-edge Apache-dedicated facilities on its grounds and within its structures. We will establish a Boeing Apache Guardian Helicopter Training Center at our institution, as well as a laboratory for advanced composite structures. As a certified training center, we will provide the necessary infrastructure, like top-class simulators, as well as experienced instructors, thereby training engineers, technicians and other military personnel to meet the needs of Poland's military aviation.
2: Będziemy kształcić inżynierów I techników na potrzeby lotnictwa wojskowego.
1: Explained Brigadier General Przemysław Wachulak, Rector Commandant of the Military University of Technology in Warsaw. As he added, the entire Polish military will benefit from these deals.
2: Umowy wykonawcze.
1: The implementation agreements we have signed move the offset program beyond the stage of declarations and preliminary agreements, translating it into concrete, unique training capabilities for our institution. Above all, they enhance our ability to develop unique competencies for the Polish Armed Forces.
2: Na wzrost możliwości unikalnych kompetencji naszych sił zbrojnych.
1: Thanks to the agreement with Boeing, the WAT Military Technical University in Warsaw will train military personnel in three specializations, including Apache's avionics and armaments. Earlier this week, GE Aerospace also signed a contract with Poland's military aviation works WZL-1 in Dęblin, eastern Poland, for training of specialists servicing the T-700 engines, which power not only the Apaches, but also Black Hawks and other American-made military helicopters. The two institutions complement each other perfectly, emphasized Sean Warren, vice president of GE Aerospace.
3: WAT will manage training on the T-700 and CT-7 engines for Polish technicians, military personnel, WZL-1's workforce, and the next generation of engineers who will serve the Polish Armed Forces. Poland has some of the best engineers in the world, and WAT's reputation for producing skilled technical talent is exactly what's needed to reach a goal that matters strategically. Every technician trained here means reduced dependency on support from outside Poland's borders.
1: The contract for the purchase of 96 Apache helicopters worth approximately $10 billion was one of the largest buys in the modern history of the Polish military. Last June, 8 pieces of an older variant arrived in Poland and they will be used to train Polish troops ahead of the main deliveries scheduled to start in 2028. As Defense Minister Kosiniak-Kamysz emphasized, keeping deadlines by the US manufacturers will be a crucial element of the deal. That is because, in the face of Russia's growing imperialist ambitions, Poland simply cannot afford any delays. For News from Poland, Marcin Matuszewski.
0: And last but not least in our show, let's celebrate, as October the 1st in Poland officially marks the launch of the new academic year. This season, it is set to see continued high enrollment numbers driven by a large demographic group entering higher education. Agnieszka Bielawska has the story.
4: For many of these young

People, it is their first year at university and they are more than excited looking ahead to what awaits them. I'm starting finances in English at the Warsaw University and I'm looking forward to the studies. We're all very excited.

0: education reform introduced in 2014-2016 that lowered the compulsory school age to 6 before the policy was later reversed. This means hundreds of additional students in the same buildings and degree programs. The Jagiellonian University admitted just over 8,700 people, an increase of slightly more than 900 compared to the previous academic year, said Kamil Gajinski, head of the university's admissions department. The Nicholas Copernicus University in Toruń saw a 13% increase, while the University of Łódź saw a 12% rise. Anna Żmuda-Muszyńska, press spokesperson of the AGH University of Science and Technology in Kraków, said it will be a congested week of studies. In practice, this simply means that classes will run from early morning until evening. The Adam Mickiewicz University in Poznań deliberately avoided creating too many extra places, stated Vice Rector for Student Affairs Anna Żmuda-Muszyńska. The university's priority is ensuring the highest quality of education along with appropriate conditions and support for students. Even so, the university admitted 7% more students at the start of the new academic year. Not only is the number of students growing, so are the fields studies offered adjusted to present-day interest and need. The personalservice.pl recruitment platform has prepared a ranking of study programs with promising futures. Just a few years ago, choosing a major was relatively straightforward. Options like computer science, law and medicine were the go-to choices. Today, however, the landscape is shifting, said Monika Banyś-Bator, press service spokeswoman. It is driven by artificial intelligence, which is taking over an increasing number of tasks, such as data analysis, content creation and programming. Consequently, the demand for specific skills in the labor market is evolving. We therefore analyzed which fields hold promise and offer confidence that a student will be able to thrive in the job market despite the changing world.
1: Osoba, która podejmuje studia, będzie w stanie na rynku pracy funkcjonować.
0: Of course, the market today places the highest value on flexibility and the ability to adapt and update one's skills. As for specific fields of study that appear to be safe bets, cybersecurity stands out, added Monika Banyś-Bator. The security of data and systems will become increasingly critical in a world shaped by advancing AI. Next are automation, robotics and mechatronics. Also, the economy continues to need professionals who can design and oversee systems operating in the physical world. Then there is energy and engineering linked to the country's energy transition, medicine, nursing and care-related fields, which are vital given demographic trends, and biotechnology and bioinformatics, a fusion of biology, medicine, data science and AI.
1: Czyli połączenie biologii, medycyny, danych i właśnie sztucznej inteligencji.
0: According to the study, mathematics, statistics and big data are also in the fields of interest, as well as law regarding new technologies and e-governance, as these appear to be growing legal sectors. For News from Poland, I'm Agnieszka Bielawska.
2: Thank you, Agnieszka, for this report, which has brought us to the end of the Thursday edition of our News from Poland Current Affairs magazine. But do stay with us for more, and don't forget to check our website for updates by simply clicking on thenews.pl. I'm Michał Owczarek. 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

0: Hello and welcome to Balance, a program to bring you the two sides of the coin in business and the economy here in Poland. This is a show where Money Talks, hosted by me, Danuta Isler. In this edition, the 10th anniversary edition of the Forbes Poland 30 Under 30 list was officially announced on September 23rd during a gala event in Warsaw. The Forbes Poland 30 Under 30 2026 ranking highlights young innovators, entrepreneurs, and changemakers born in 1996 or later. I was there and spoke to some of Poland's top young talent.
1: My name is Aleksander Fiuk, and I'm the co-founder and chief operating officer of Revolve Space.
2: Michał Grendys, CTO and also co-founder of Revolve Space.
3: Revolve Space is one of two space companies that have been included in the current ranking of Forbes 30 Under 30 that has just been unveiled. From what I understand, this is a list of young Polish entrepreneurs who are ready to conquer the world in terms of business. So how did you do it and what does that mean for you?
1: Revolve Space is based in Italy. We're operating out of there and we have customers both in Europe and in the United States already. But we actually started in the Netherlands. That's where the idea was born and we started developing the product.
3: Two Poles started a company in the Netherlands.
2: Two Poles and two Italians. So it's very, very international. Also many employees from all over the world.
3: How old is the company?
1: 4 years.
3: The fact that you've been included, that means that this business is very promising. And I don't think it's only because it's space. I mean, we know that space is a hot topic these days in Poland and around the world.
2: I think for us, the important factor is that we've already sent our systems to space and we are already selling them with more and more scale, which is something that not many startups at this age, at 4 years, are doing.
1: One thing to add that we can actually now brag about is that our recent customer has been building the mission for NASA, and that's where our systems will also fly on a NASA mission. We're very proud about that.
3: What does it mean for you as a company to be involved in the Forbes 30 Under 30?
1: It means opening the doors to the connections here in Poland, that the ecosystem, the network that we have not built enough in the recent years. And now we can actually get back to it and build those connections.
2: Also great motivation. So in a startup, you mostly look ahead. You mostly look for the things to improve all the time. But every once in a while, there is this brief moment where you look back and see what you built. And this is those 5 minutes that we are taking right now and then coming back to building.
3: Congratulations. Thank you very much.
2: Thank you very much.
3: Janek Kolaczyk, you have just received recognition as one of 30 Under 30 Poles. This is a ranking of Forbes, which awards young Polish entrepreneurs who are on their way to conquer the world with their ideas. How old are you?
4: 23.
3: And you are the CEO. Congrats.
4: Thank you.
3: On that alone, you're a CEO of Classtify, which from what we've just heard is a platform helping IB students.
4: Yeah, we sell like all over the world. Any student that does IB can use us.
3: Use us meaning he'll find the materials or
4: so basically
3: help with homeworks or this or that.
4: We have this all-in-one platform for IB and you can visit it to, I don't know, get support with your coursework, your internal assessments, extended essay, in order to do practice questions, read notes, flashcards, basically anything you need for the IB, we have it there.
3: How did this happen?
4: Honestly, I was bored in my first year of university. I just finished the IB and I wanted to do like a side project just to like train my programming or whatever. It was before AI. So I just started Classtify as a side project. And yeah, it started growing. Later on, decided to drop out of uni just to work on it full time.
3: What does it take to build such a company? Obviously, other than the brain, computers, crazy ideas, enthusiasm.
4: I think it's mostly just like enjoying that. So, you know, I've always loved building stuff.
3: Are you talking Lego or are you talking computers?

0: No, no, building stuff that people can use. And I mean, you know, my first project was a YouTube channel. So basically this was a more advanced YouTube channel where we basically sell to people, right? Of course, I did a lot of coding in the past because I started before AI, but I learned the coding just to be able to build companies as a means to an end. I had all my capital in this single company.
1: And we don't keep all our eggs in one
0: exactly.
1: basket.
0: And I mean, it's a company that's growing. It has a lot of profits. It's stable. And I do not believe, you know, there's a huge risk to it dying. But still, like if you have all your capital in a single company, that, I mean, I know the market might change by 180 degrees, like you never
1: Who
0: know.
1: Knows?
0: I still believe Plastify will grow a lot, but I also think, because I'm still the CEO, I can just make better decisions if I'm not so stressed every day that, like, I don't know, something might happen or something.
1: Congratulations.
0: Thank you.
1: Weronika Tomiak, you have been recognized for a foundation devoted to neurodiversity. Is that a startup? Is that a business idea?
2: Not
1: and
2: really.
1: Congratulations, of course.
2: Thank you so much. We are a non-profit, so there is a lot of entrepreneurship, in fact, behind it, but not strictly a startup or particular business idea. But I see a lot of potential for the third sector and its contribution to building solutions for healthcare, for education, and for this neuro-inclusion, neuro-friendliness in various products, services, and processes. So we are trying to translate all those practices into tangible results. At the moment, we're occupied with making neuro-inclusive recipes.
1: We're talking in Warsaw, very close to the city center, but I'm pretty sure if I go out to the streets now and ask people whether they know what neurodiversity is about, I don't think I would get a lot of clear answers.
2: In my bubble, I would say the awareness barrier since 2020 when I initiated neurodiversity movement, which then transformed into an NGO, it was awareness barrier. But now, I wouldn't say this is the biggest problem. The biggest problem is not the awareness, but translating the neuroscience and what we know already about our natural differences exactly into our everyday lives and just in practice. This is what we're hoping to do, not only in the kitchen, but we've also had our theater performances really designed to include all types of minds. So it's all a learning curve. We are very much on the uptrend and there is a lot more opportunities to talk about it, but still I hope more, not only the PR side, but also the tangible impact site will be seen, and this is what we are focusing on right now in our organization.
3: Katarzyna Dębek, editor-in-chief of Forbes Polska and Forbes Women Polska.
1: The Polish edition of Forbes has just presented a list of 30 under 30. It's a list of entrepreneurs, startups, ideas that are on their way to conquer the world of business.
3: Hopefully they are. That's what we expect them to do, and that's what we hope they will do eventually. This is our 10th edition in Poland, so it's, you know, quite an occasion because it shows that the people we choose every year, that we've managed to pinpoint them just before they achieve that success.
1: They make it big.
3: I think, if I may,
1: one of them is Mati Staniszewski of 11 Labs.
3: One of them is Mati Staniszewski. There was Rafał Modrzewski. Yes, and in our first edition, there was also Wojciech Zaremba from OpenAI. There was also Mr. Niedźwiedź, who started with Polstak and recently sold his company Neptune AI to OpenAI, enlarging the Polish mafia overseas even more. So there's plenty of really amazing people that we find every year, thanks to our jury, thanks to the people who nominate either themselves or their friends. There's an open call every year, a couple of months before the publication of the list. So if you know of a friend who does great things and he or she is under 30, you can of course send their presentation. The companies nominate themselves. Sometimes we find them because we know of the people that are worth describing and showing in Forbes magazine. Every year there's more and more candidates. It's tougher to get in because I remember 10 years ago when we were first pondering over, you know, whether we should do the same list as the American Theatre is doing. We thought that maybe we will not be able to find as many Polish people under 30 who have made it already. At first it was much more difficult, but now there's more and more and more candidates, and especially with the development of the startup scene, the competition is getting tougher and tougher. So it's great to observe it, it's great to see it.
1: Help it flourish in a way,
3: yes.
1: So finally, if we can take a closer look at this year's list, I've seen seen two startups representing space, but I've also seen a foundation devoted to neurodiversity and a startup devoted to obesity.
3: That's the idea of 30 Under 30. It doesn't have to be a tech company. Naturally, young people are interested in the tech scene, but there's plenty of really great initiatives. Young people creating their own NGOs. There are people, you know, making huge careers.

0: in international corporations, other projects that are really worth describing. 30 Under 30 is not about tech startups. There's a lot of them, and the success, of course, is spectacular.
1: So if you know how to code, it will help, but you don't have to.
0: But you don't have to. You can sell snacks. You can build a gym. You can do many, many really great things to get on the list.
1: Katarzyna Dębek, thank you very much.
0: Thank you very much.
2: That's all in this week's edition of the program. I'm Danuta Isler. Thanks for listening.

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1: What's up?
2: What's up?
3: What's up? I'm Sławek Szewc. 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
0: What's up?
1: What's up?
2: What's up?
3: What's up?
4: Polish fusion, Polski fusion, the Polish palate, the Polish quest for taste, pierogi, pizza, kebab, molecular cuisine. Tales from the Polish Kitchen with Agnieszka Bielawska,
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0: I am Danuta Isler, welcoming you to this week's edition of Focus, a look at the culture and art scene here in Poland. In the program, Agnieszka Smoczyńska's latest feature film Hotspot was a multi-award film of the 51st Polish Film Festival in Gdynia. Its director and producers Klaudia Śmieja-Rostworowska, Bogna Szewczyk-Skupin, as well as Gregory Jarnkilewicz, received the Andrzej Żuławski Golden Claw Award, and their film also claimed the titles for Best Music, Best Sound and Best Costume Design. Hotspot is a dystopian sci-fi thriller about a futuristic society ruled by a sentient artificial intelligence known as the Head.
1: Good morning. Detective Jan 623. You can now start your day with me, the Head. Your assignment is as follows. You have been selected to conduct an investigation at the refugee center. The system is not stable.
0: Agnieszka Smoczyńska, your latest feature called Hotspot already saw the light and the viewership in August in the US?
2: Yes.
0: This is something that is, I want to say, not a typical feature film, I think. Mm-hmm. It's being advertised as a sci-fi thriller, among other things.
2: With elements of anime, with comedy elements, so this is a genre hybrid.
0: This is an international production.
2: Yes.
0: Why?
2: Because we wanted to shoot in Greece.
0: Mm-hmm.
2: And if you want to shoot in Greece, you should have Greek producer, co-producer. And we have one, Neda Films. And also we wanted to raise more money for this project. And we found also a Swedish producer. And the whole rights to the movie were bought by the Focus Features, US distributor.
0: So that was a practical side of it.
2: Yes, practical side of it. And of course, because the whole project was international.
0: You have some big names in there.
2: Yes, Numi Rapace, Reika Kirishima. Numi Rapace,
0: I remember her from Sherlock Holmes.
2: Numi Rapace, also from the movie The Lamp. Also one of the Ridley Scott series. And Reika Kirishima, which you can know from Drive My Car.
0: Mm-hmm.
2: And Andrzej Konopka, who is Polish actor.
0: So that's Polish representation.
2: Yes, the Polish representation from LARP, but also Winter

0: You are my animal.
1: Danger. Danger. Danger. Overstimulation.
2: Stop.
1: Thank you for your attention to this matter. Have a nice day.
0: The movie is called Hotspot. When I saw the trailer, I was thinking in the sphere of Robocop. I think this was one of the instantaneous comparisons. It kind of looks like a pessimistic outlook of the future.
3: I don't know if it's pessimistic. Rather, we wanted to describe our today world.
0: AI ruling,
3: and I think AI it's doing this. I mean, most of the information which we get from AI. Many people have personal contact with AI, and I think this is
0: some even have personal therapies with AI, we heard.
3: Yes, exactly. So I think this is just the description of today's world.
0: The name Hotspot, is that a play on words? Because it may be understood.
3: Hotspot is also the name of the refugee camp, and our character, Johnny, detective, is called to the refugee camp to find a murderer who killed a woman in very, you know, ritual, who killed a woman in a ritual way. He gets to the refugee camp, he interrogates Rana, one of the refugees, who takes control over his life.
0: And then?
3: And then his life starts falling apart, and he starts to blame Rana, all of this what happened, and he has to face with his own anxieties and fears. Yeah.
0: Is there a positive message at the end?
3: Yes, there is.
0: I'm asking also because from the initial reviews that I've read, they were mixed. Some people were saying that this is...
3: Yes, some
0: not
3: people,
0: an easy film to watch or not
3: yes,
0: something...
3: It's not for everybody because it's a hybrid genre. The movie is non-conventional, uncanny, sometimes it's very disturbing. So if you want to go to the world which you didn't know and which you want to, you know, start to immerse into this world because...
0: We all do. My son playing games does it every night.
3: Oh, so you know what it is. And in Hotspot we don't use a logic which you used to using. Rather, when you watch Hotspot, you should experience the world and immerse into this universe.
0: So it premiered in July. In Canada.
3: Yes, at Fantasia Festival, which is in Montreal, which is one of the biggest festival, genre festival.
0: So it was a good setting for this kind of film,
3: yes, no? Yes, of course. And the screening was amazing. And then we had the screening in Poland at New Horizons and at Dwa Brzegi Film Festival.
0: So that's Kazimierz.
3: Yes. And then we had the screening and opening in US at the end of August.
0: And the initial reactions, you were there, were you like, yeah. What's going to happen?
3: Are
0: you
3: yes,
0: like, oh,
3: the initial,
0: wow,
3: the
0: that was
3: audience,
0: amazing.
3: The people reacts very, the reactions of the people are very polarized. Some viewers love it, some viewers hate it. You have to watch it, to experience by yourself.
0: And you were expecting polarized reactions?
3: Yes, we are expecting because this is this kind of the movie, experience cinema, not following the plot cinema. And also because of the subject, yes, we were totally... You know, you always are prepared, especially when you are doing such a strange, bizarre movie.
0: Bizarre, that was, I think Variety used the word bizarre in the first sentence,
3: yes,
0: talking about your movie. But I think also this topic is close to the hearts of very many.
3: Yeah.
0: I know my son, I thought half jokingly says, thank you, ChatGPT, when he gets an answer, because he says one day machines are going to rule the world, and hopefully this machine will remember him as being nice. But, you know, many people say that machines will take over and rule the world in
3: a
0: nutshell.
3: It's just started. It's not that they will. I think because AI gathering data about us, and also because we give all of the data about us, and we share...
0: We don't even know how much is
3: all
0: out there.
3: All of our feelings and anxieties with ChatGPT, and the huge big tech companies, they also, you know, they also know how to manipulate our attention. So I think it started.
1: Good morning. Detective Yan 623. You can now start your day with me, the head.

0: an investigation at the refugee center.
1: She's a demon. A demon, Johnny.
2: Did you kill her? Are you a cyber witch?
3: You can call me a witch, but not cyber.
0: The system is not stable.
2: You hacked me.
3: You did this to yourself. We can save each other.

0: You are my animal.
1: Danger. Danger. Danger. Overstimulation.
0: Stop.
1: Thank you for your attention to this matter. Have a nice day.
2: Yummy.
3: This is kind of AI with feelings in your movie.
4: Yeah.
3: And emotions.
4: Yes, yes. In our world, there is a head. A head runs the whole world because people just decided to give the power to AI because it's not so emotional. It's because of the corruption and because it's much more, you know, have the knowledge much more, I don't want to say intelligent, but it was agreement. And AI sets the rules which you have to follow when you are in this world. And you have to take jelly bean every 24 hours. If you don't take the jelly bean, you have some diseases, some biological problems. And you can't survive because you don't have access to water and energy, which is the greatest good.
3: I don't know if I want to be in this world. I'm shaking my head. The movie opening in Poland September 25th is also running in the Gdynia Film Festival.
4: Yes, and it will be in the British Film Institute Festival in London. And it will be premiered at October 10th. And the second screening will be October 12th. Then it will be Cidges, Cidges in Spain, also in France at the beginning of October. So the journey of Hotspot just started.
3: So international run, and do you think Polish audience is or will be different than international audience?
4: I think maybe. I don't know. I'm not sure. I think people will like it and dislike it in many countries. In Poland and outside of it. So I'm very curious about the reaction from the audience.
3: It was announced in around 2020 that you will be making this movie?
4: Later. No, 2020 I was shooting The Silent Twins. We were shooting 24.
3: You mentioned The Silent Twins. I think this is the last occasion when we spoke was around the premiere of The Silent Twins in Poland. So this is again your international production with international stars. Hollywood stars.
4: Yeah.
3: Why?
4: Because they're not so commercial Hollywood stars, because they're amazing actors. And always as a director, you want to meet amazing actors, personalities. Yeah.
3: And when you approach them, I mean, I know there's agents involved and negotiating, they say, oh, it's you. I've seen Silent Twins. Yes, let's do it. Yeah. When are we shooting?
4: Noomi Rapace knew my movies, and it was like this, that she reached out to the producer and she asked to read the script and that she would like to be in the movie because she watched The Lure, Silent Twins, and Reika Kirishima, I think she didn't know my movies. We just met at Tokyo Film Festival and we spoke, and I really wanted her to be in the movie.
3: Is it easier or more difficult with such big names?
4: No, it's rather it's easier. It always depends on their personalities. Both Noomi and Reika are very nice people, human beings, and very good human beings, very professional ones, so there was no any obstacles.
3: It's probably easier to get financing when you have bigger names,
4: yes,
3: I'm thinking.
4: Yes,
3: and
4: yes,
3: have the international circuit around.
4: Yes, yes, always.
3: Do you ever meet people who say, why are you, you're a Polish director, why are you making movies in English? Why are you shooting movies abroad?
4: No, rather not. Hotspot is about international world. I mean, when people communicate
3: and
4: via broken
3: knows
4: English.
3: Who Hotspot is.
4: Yes.
3: Even in Poland and in Polish.
4: Yes. And it's about, you know, this is our nowadays. I mean, we speak broken English like me now. And I wanted to describe our way of communicating.

0: situation, our world, when people, you know, have marriages between two foreigners.
1: But this is a disturbing kind of... I mean, I know that you reflect the life that we're living in, but it's kind of a disturbing picture. What did you make it for?
0: Just to think, when we as human beings, to think about our world, and also to think what, when we go and what would happen next, just to start to think and just to start to also confront with our feelings about today's world, current world.
1: We hate confrontations of any sort, I think, as humans.
0: Yes, it's true. We hate confrontations. We rather have good entertainment and to be polite. And
1: everything
0: rather,
1: nice and easy. What was the biggest challenge while making this movie?
0: Many, many challenges. This movie was very challenging, and I think to work, you know, together and to find a way how to tell this story in terms of the convention and this,
1: because it's regular shooting and also like computer effects I saw from the trailer,
0: visual effects, and also to work on the tiger was also very challenging. Everything, and also the weather was very challenging
1: because in Greece
0: because it was very hot. We couldn't shoot because it was so hot for us, because we were also, but also from Greeks.
1: Any plans for next year already? I'm sure you're already thinking.
0: I'm working on it, but it's too early. I want to a little, you know, I will be traveling with the movie and I'm working on my next project.
1: Okay.
0: But it's too early to say so.
1: Will it be a feature film or something like opera or something different?
0: Feature film.
1: Thank you very much, Agnieszka Smoczyńska.
0: Thank you very much.
2: Good morning. Detective Jan 623. You can now start your day with me, the head. Your assignment is as follows. You have been selected to conduct an investigation at the refugee center. The system is not stable.
1: I was talking to director Agnieszka Smoczyńska, whose latest feature film Hotspot opened in Polish theaters on September 25th. That's all in this week's edition of Focus. I'm Danuta Esler. Thank you for listening.

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1: You're tuned to Polish Radio, broadcasting from Warsaw. Welcome to Q&A, a show in which we take a look at the news, views, trends and phenomena in Polish society. I'm Danuta Isler. Welcome to the show. In this edition, Poland's total fertility rate is currently at approximately 1.1 children per woman, well below the 2.1 replacement level required to maintain population stability. Various governments have been trying to address the issue. However, a range of state incentives, from raising child benefit to renewed funding for IVF, have failed to halt the demographic slide. Will technology help? I spoke to a founder of a deep tech which uses evidence-based AI image analysis for IVF treatments to find out more.
2: My name is Ula Sankowska. I'm a co-founder and CEO at Mayan Fertility. It's a Polish deep tech. We develop different AI-powered platforms for fertility professionals in general.
3: Are you telling me that AI and fertility go together? So AI is going to take all our jobs and leave us in a pickle?
2: Please don't say it out loud, because some people may believe it, which is not exactly what I wish. Yes, AI and fertility. Just in practical terms, we did develop, for example, an application that can, just looking by the image of a 5-day embryo or the video, we can kind of tell if this is a good quality embryo and will it eventually give a healthy pregnancy or not. All our systems are certified.
3: So this is already happening in Poland.
2: We are a Polish deep tech company, and the systems that we have developed already are in 6 continents, commercialized, deployed in fertility clinics, starting from Australia, finishing in Latin America.
3: Making a profit?
2: Yes. The vision and the mission of this company is to help patients to have more chance for healthy pregnancy, to help fertility doctors and embryologists to be better experts, to standardize this very complicated process, to give people better quality of care and access to care, because eventually, as you probably know, the fertility treatment is very expensive.
3: Yes.
2: And not accessible for everyone. We want to give the right for people just to make it more accessible.
3: When I'm thinking AI and fertility, given that Poland is still considered a predominantly Catholic country, I wonder, and I think there's been a lot of commotion, let's just say, around fertility IV treatment in Poland, not even mentioning the price. So do people even know in Poland that your company exists, that it can help, or can at least try to facilitate the process?
2: So the clinics know. Yes, the clinics know. The patients, I'm not sure if they know, because we are not targeting directly patients, so we are B2B, mm-hmm. not B2C. Yes, but eventually probably we'll be knocking at patients' door as well someday, but we are not there yet.
3: So 2026, you say you're already profitable, your product is available on 6 continents. What's next?
2: We have a couple of R&D projects in the pipeline that we are developing already. So
3: is it only women or mostly women?
2: For now, it's women. However, we plan to support all the patient journey, which meaning the couple, so men and women. And we plan to support all the fertility journey with AI, the main milestones, the main decisions. There are loads of decisions to be taken, very important ones that eventually all together give the kind of more positive outcome for the patient. So there's a lot of things to be done. I think we are just scratching the surface, because mm-hmm. the fertility treatment is only globally, statistically, it's only 30% per cycle. Mm-hmm. 30%, so you can imagine. And 1 in 6 couples suffers from infertility. So the demand is great.
3: Wow.
2: This is a global number.
3: That's...
2: And just imagine, I give you another shocking number. In US, just 10% can access fertility treatment because of the costs. 10%.
3: Yeah.

0: because of the great deficits of REIs, so the doctors that treat infertility. So there's a lot of things to be done. Mm-hmm. So I think we have a lot of challenges that we are facing, but we are ready for this.
1: So how do you use AI? AI actually helps doctors analyze the data or put things together, or?
0: One of the systems is FollyScan, which is this application designed for counting and measuring follicles of all sizes in an automatic way. Just imagine we are kind of automating the ovarian ultrasound monitoring. Instead of 10 minutes manual work, you can now do it in 30 seconds, manually, but it's done by the machine. Instead, the highly experienced doctor can talk to the patient, can ask questions, can give the patient the better care.
1: So use the time much more fruitfully.
0: Correct.
1: And
0: we are more efficient. We predict a lot of things. We rank the embryos. We can predict, for example, when to give the trigger shot. There's a very important milestone in the patient journey, which is a trigger shot. We can optimize that as well. We are automating the measurement of volume of endometrium. As mm-hmm. well. So we are kind of providing automation, mm-hmm. meaning the same quality of care, the same standard of care, and we are predicting and recommending treatment. We are, for example, assessing eggs of all sites with AI. For example, imagine you are 35 and you want to freeze your eggs because you don't have the husband yet, but you want to plan for your fertility. And then you want to know as a patient, as a woman, are my eggs in a good shape? So we can assess that before freezing. I think it's a great benefit for the patient. I mean, for us, for ladies. What we give, three main benefits, I would say, it's standardization, automation, and speed. We speed mm-hmm. up the processes.
1: Speed, yes.
0: So instead of 10 patients, you can have 20 patients because we are just quicker. And consistency, because eventually, all the doctors and embryologists, you know, we are just humans, so we assess it in a very different way. Every day we can measure follicles in a bit different, slight way, and it's always done in the same measurable way.
1: Last year, when Poland marked an anniversary of the IV program that is sponsored by the government, we saw Prime Minister Tusk standing with a group of parents, mm-hmm. babies and children. There were particular numbers put to the imagination of the public. Can you put a number on what you're doing in this way or no?
0: Not really, because eventually when the reimbursement came into Poland, I'm a great supporter, of course, because more couple can afford the treatment. However, there's like a baseline for the things that you are getting as a package, and AI is not yet there. I hope next time it will be there, because eventually we do slash the costs for the fertility treatment. And I think even for the Polish government and for our state budget, this could be of a great benefit if they would integrate such solutions as ours into the program.
1: And your foreign customers are from mostly where? You said your solution is present on six continents.
0: Sure. Clinics in Australia. We are in Middle East present. We are in Africa, in Egypt, for example. We're in Asia, Malaysia, for example.
1: Which one is the most profitable? US?
0: For now. I mean, we have a different kind of puzzles that uh-huh. are used. Not platforms, but different, as I call, puzzles. And Australia is a great market. I've just spent 5 weeks in Australia traveling through and meeting clinics and clinicians, and it was a great journey. And meeting and talking just to people, practitioners, is always of the greatest benefit. So Australia, then Latin America is a great market. It's a great market because it's really forward thinkers, ready for kind of adoption, because mm-hmm. the level of adoption of AI in every market is different. So imagine just Mexico, Argentina, Chile. These are our markets, and of course Brazil. We are certified as well in Brazil. And just last month we got here, I have to kind of praise my team. It was great work. So guys, really congrats. 2,000 pages for mm-hmm. the FDA certification.
1: Wow.
0: And we got it. So we got the FDA certification for FollyScan, and we will be entering the US market as well. So very happy about this.
1: Congratulations. So when will you say, when you think about the Polish market, we did it, ladies? Is there a number? Is there a product? Is there a certification?
0: I guess I'm telling this my team every day, because eventually it's a hard work and great challenge. And I think we have accomplished already a lot. However, it's a journey. So the journey itself makes a lot of sense for me. And this is my attitude to what I do.
1: Thank you very much.
0: Thank you very much.
2: I was talking to Urszula Sankowska, co-founder and CEO of MIM Fertility Deep Tech. That's all in this week's edition of the program. I'm Danuta Isler. Thanks for listening.
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Hello, my name is Marcin Matuszewski and I am your host in Warsaw. Welcome to this week's edition of Soundcheck, a program in which we explore the fascinating world of Poland's popular and alternative music. In search of interesting Polish sounds, we roam freely across a variety of styles and eras, but no matter the genre, we always make sure to provide you with some ear-worthy tunes. As autumn has officially arrived, in today's edition we will once again dip our toes in Poland's cold wave scene. On this occasion, though, we will venture somewhat closer to its border with the realm of new romantic and dream pop.

That was Kamchatka, the opening track from the 2020 released Cave Cave Wave EP, a debut release by today's protagonists, a two-piece Polish group named Cave. To make things clear, it is written like cave but with a K. Oh, and the A has an umlaut too. In all honesty, I am not really sure how the group's creators intended its name to be pronounced, so for the time being I will stick with Cave, hoping that I am not wrong. As you just heard and will continue to in a moment, this little-known duo deserves far more recognition than it ever received. And if somehow you still doubt it, here's another proof. Marmur, or Marble, coming from Cave's 2021 released debut long play Jaskinie, The Caves.

According to the group's social media, the people behind Kawę were vocalist Sabina Poterucha and producer Cyprian Kowalik, although guitarist Kacper Śliwa was a member too when the group was born, and he continued to feature in their tunes later on as well. While Kawę was based in Poland's historic city of Kraków, the group's roots reached much further east, to the Ukraine-bordering town of Hrubieszów. That is because Sabina, Cyprian and Kacper all likely hail from its vicinity, as from 2017 till 2020 they were a part of a Hrubieszów-based high school rock band Ulica 30, meaning Street 30. Since 2020 they continued the journey as Kawę, though I guess because the three went to study in Kraków while the rest of the group did not. After their debut long play, Kawę published three singles in 2022 and 2023, however neither of them made it to the group's sophomore LP titled Serce, The Heart. Released in 2024, the album in question brought yet another set of gems, like the one you're about to hear, Bliżej Nieokreślony Obiekt Niczyich Westchnień, an undefined object of no one's size.

Unfortunately for Cover, the fact that they created plenty of really good and radio-worthy music did not at all convert to widespread popularity. Enough said that while doing online research for today's soundcheck, I couldn't find even a single interview with the group or any other media mention of their releases. A few of Cover's top singles, videos included, clocked around 20,000 views on YouTube and a similar number of streams on the most popular platforms. Meanwhile, the average listen count for Cover tracks today is somewhere between 1 and 6,000. Maybe that is why the group's last social media entry was made in October 2025, and although there is no official information that Cover dissolved, it seems that the duo is no more. I honestly hope I am wrong though, because it would be a waste for Poland to lose an artistic entity with such a potential. I will conclude today's edition of Soundcheck with two more fantastic tunes from Cover, returning to the group's beginnings. The first of those will be Ich Spać, or Go to Sleep, from the debut EP. That's the duo's most popular track on Spotify with around 65,000 listens. And I will bring things to a close with Down in a Hole, Cover's cover of a grunge classic by Alice in Chains, recorded live and published on YouTube back in late 2020. My name is Marcin Matuszewski, thank you for listening and hear you soon!

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0: I am Michał Kubicki. Hello and welcome to another edition of From the Archives. And in this edition, we talk to two British historians who have written extensively on 20th century Polish history with a focus on World War II. We open with a look at the first months of the war as examined by Roger Moorhouse in his book First to Fight the Polish War 1939, which was published in 2019. Interviewed by Polish Radio's Adam Dąbrowski in London at the book launch, he told him that the scope of atrocities committed by the Germans in Poland in 1939 remains little known in the West.
1: You say in your book that the short September campaign somehow foreshadows the whole conflict. It's a bit of a Second World War in a nutshell. In what way?
2: It's an interesting point. I think there's a general perception that there is, the barbarization that we see later on in World War II is something that sort of developed gradually, that wasn't really there in the opening campaigns. And I think that's, certainly in the Western narrative, that's a result of the comparatively chivalrous behavior in the French campaign. The French campaign is not really marked by too many atrocities and massacres and that sort of thing. And I think we tend to project that chivalry in the Western narrative over into the Polish campaign. So one of the surprises for me certainly was that the extent of the atrocities committed not only by the Germans but also by the Soviets during their respective campaigns in Poland. And it's very clear that actually the French campaign of 1940 is the outlier. That's the one that's unusual. The deliberate blurring of the line between military and civilian targets, use of indiscriminate aerial bombing, for example. So for that reason, I think it belongs to that sort of continuum of barbarous, atrocity-laden warfare. It's not anomalous, it's not an early stage.
1: Does it have something to do with the hierarchy of civilizations in the Nazi ideology, with the racial theories?
2: Absolutely. The Nazis go into Poland in 1939 with a fundamentally racist ideology, which views the Poles not only as themselves racially and ideologically inferior, but also as a race which is fundamentally Judaized by having its large proportion of the Jewish population. So it's sort of doubly damned, the Polish population. And this racism is what is expressed by ordinary German troops. Remember, those atrocities are not carried out by the SS predominantly, they're carried out by ordinary Wehrmacht soldiers.
1: You mentioned the agonizing discussions in Whitehall. When I was reading your book, it struck me. How come there is still some delusion present there that Hitler will at some point stop, that the Third Reich will just say, you're right, that's enough?
2: I think we have to bear in mind, appeasement has become a very dirty word, and I think we have to see it for what it was, which was actually a fundamentally quite a noble position, which was the feeling that Germany had been harshly treated at the end of the First World War. It had some legitimate concerns and complaints that could be raised and could feasibly be met by the international community. And that's what, that's the idea that sort of motivates Chamberlain with his appeasement policy, and the French as well. And the high watermark of appeasement, of course, is Munich in the autumn of 1938. Where Czechoslovakia is dismembered at the behest of the Western powers to give territory to Germany, in the hope and the expectation, as Hitler had promised, that this was Germany's last territorial demand. Of course, that then proves to be untrue. Hitler marches into the rest of Czechoslovakia in the spring of 39, and that's where appeasement shifts to more of a policy of confrontation. But it's still not really a confrontation in the real sense of the word. It's more of a line in the sand. And this is what the British guarantee

0: to Poland is effectively a line in the sand, and Chamberlain saying, well, I know we've met your demands before, considering them to be honest, but now, you know, if you go to war against Poland, we will defend Poland. That's essentially what the Polish guarantee is. The problem is that it's a bluff, that there's no real policy thought out or strategy thought out to meet that attack should it come from Germany. So they were hoping, really, that by merely raising the spectre of war against Hitler, Hitler would see reason and would pull back from invading Poland. But of course, we know that he didn't do that. So the problem is, there's no plan B. There's no plan B for if the Polish guarantee should fail. But actually, the British attitude is much more one about, you know, honouring those treaty commitments, because that's what you have to do as a power. To a lesser extent, I think Poland had squandered some of its international goodwill by essentially colluding with the dismemberment of Czechoslovakia in the autumn of 38 by taking the Teschen district. So that had, certainly in the eyes of Stalin, that had, you know, diminished Poland's standing, as if Poland could be any more diminished in Stalin's eyes. But I think in the international community generally, that had not done much for Poland's standing. So that's maybe another factor why, you know, some politicians were thinking, well, you know, why should we go to war for these people? Conflicting opinions, but I think the overriding one, certainly in British circles, is much more one of wanting to honour those treaty obligations, even if there was not much in the short term that they felt that could actually be done about them.
1: How did the French and British historiography dealt with the fact that, well, they basically knew that they did not actually fulfil those alliances?
0: The historiography on this in the Western narrative is rather weak, shall we say. There's hardly anything on it. I think, to be fair, for both Britain and France, there is a rather rose-tinted view of their own war. In the popular understanding of history, the war is a sort of succession of high points, you know, D-Day, North Africa, Battle of Britain, and so it goes on. And there are a few heroic defeats in there, you know, places like Narvik and Dunkirk. You know, it's very crucial to the British sense of self is this view of this World War II history. But curiously, the Polish campaign has really, as I said before, slipped through the cracks of that. It doesn't really get talked about. Doesn't really get discussed as part of that narrative, except that was the campaign that took Britain into the war. Fundamental blind spot. I mean, this is changing. We are now much better aware of the Polish contribution to the Battle of Britain, for example, the 303 Squadron and so on. So we're much better aware of the contribution of the Polish codebreakers. So there are elements. Yeah, this is changing gradually. But I think we have to, as I said before, we have to sort of get out of our little parochial view of World War II and actually embrace the fact that the Poles fought in every theatre of World War II in Europe, which is an astonishing feat.
2: British historian Roger Moorhouse, talking about his book First to Fight the Polish War, 1939. It was published 5 years ago. One of World War II heroes was Witold Pilecki, often described as the victim of two totalitarian systems. He allowed himself to be arrested by the Germans and sent to Auschwitz in order to gain first-hand knowledge of the conditions there. In his reports from the camp, he wrote about German plans to exterminate European Jews. He escaped from Auschwitz in 1943, reached Warsaw, and fought in the 1944 Warsaw Uprising. After the war, Pilecki was captured by the communist services and executed. In the second part of From the Archives, a conversation with British reporter and writer Jack Fairweather about his book, The Volunteer. It was recorded in New York by Danuta Isler.
3: I heard about Pilecki's story almost by chance. I just met up with a war reporter friend of mine, and he had happened to have visited Auschwitz and seen a small exhibition about the camp resistance, and the idea that resistance was possible in Auschwitz just blew my mind. It went against everything I knew about the camp. It's a symbol of victimhood and suffering, and I felt compelled to find

0: That more, that led me to the other startling thing about Pilecki's story, that it's almost unknown outside of Poland. And I discovered the historical injustice contained in that fact, that he had been executed by the communists at the end of the war and his record deleted or hidden. That sense of historical injustice that needed to be righted, that incredible story of resistance in the face of the Nazis' greatest evil, made me want to tell this story.
1: Would the name Pilecki ring a bell here in America?
0: I don't think his name is widely known in the US. Here at this event and other talks I give, people come up to me and say, I just never heard about this guy. How come? I tell them to read the book, and my hope is that Pilecki will become, you know, a name that when we think about Auschwitz, when we think about resistance to the Nazis, he pops up.
1: Do you have any connection yourself to Poland, to Poland's history, Polish roots, anything?
0: No, I don't. I am a war reporter by background, and Pilecki is also a reporter of sorts. He wasn't trained like I was, but I think I recognize something of his impulses to chronicle crimes, and I think that comes from a sort of universal impulse, and that's what drew me to Pilecki's story. Not that he was Polish, of course he was, and, you know, understanding his Polishness was essential for telling the story, but there's also a lot in his impulses and his responses that I think touch me, and I think can touch American readers and British and elsewhere.
1: The book features maps, drawings, original photographs, and many, many details. You must have done a lot of work, mostly in Poland, archives, people who knew, who heard, who had something. How did that work?
0: Well, I was fortunate in having the funding to have a research team, so I had two incredible researchers in Poland based in Oswiecim for 2 years going through the archives there. The book would not have been possible without them. I had a researcher in Warsaw, one in DC, and one who was able to travel between London and other places. Mm-hmm. So that's how this book got told, through a lot of man hours, a lot of digging around in archives all over the world, finding traces of Pilecki's story.
1: But you were showing here tonight some personal traces, some personal slides. There was tea, there was this and that.
0: Oh, well, I wanted to follow in Pilecki's footsteps as much as possible, partly because, you know, there's relatively little known about much of his journeys, his escape from the camp and his journey to the war and his time in Warsaw. I felt strongly that by visiting those places, I could glean little details that could help me then tell his story with as much detail and as much passion as I could.
1: Taking a broad look at the whole Pilecki story that you follow, is there one thing that surprised you the most?
0: I still, even now, having spent 3.5 years chronicling Pilecki's experiences, keep coming back to that Warsaw apartment where he first volunteered, that first act of courage, because I think still that is a shock to me, and I've explored some of his motivations and write about them in the book, but I'm still amazed by the courage he showed in that moment. I think others will be and will feel like I have been compelled to find out more.
1: The book has just been published here in the US. It will be published and translated into Polish and other languages, so obviously the book will have its international run, and you've been promoting it here in New York. Are you surprised with the reception, with some of the questions?
0: I've been hugely appreciative of all the people who have turned out to find out more. I mean, especially in the Polish-American community that I was really hoping would connect with the story and help support my telling of it. It's always incredibly moving to speak to Poles who have had family who were in the camp or living memories even of Nazi-occupied Poland, and, you know, reminds me of the great honor I felt in telling Pilecki's story, that I had a duty to those men and women to be as accurate and be as truthful and do the best possible job.
1: One of the questions that was asked here tonight was about your perception as to whether this book will contribute to the Polish-Jewish relations or dialogue. It's connected with the fact that he was reporting from the camp on the annihilation of Jews.
0: You know, I think a lot of people understand Auschwitz to be the center of the extermination of Europe's Jews. Of course, in Poland, they understand Auschwitz to be a place for the brutalization and murder and martyrdom of Polish political prisoners. So there's this big disconnect, and I think what Pilecki's story helps us do is connect those two perspectives on the camp. They are intimately related because some of the experiments that the Nazis carried out on Polish political prisoners were the steps by which they arrived at the final solution. So understanding that early camp is essential for understanding what Auschwitz became. So

0: my hope is that the book will bring these two perspectives together.
1: Jack Fairweather, talking about his book, The Volunteer, the true story of the resistance hero who infiltrated Auschwitz. In 2019, the book won the Costa Book of the Year, one of UK's premier literary awards. In the year 2008, Captain Pilecki received posthumously the Order of the White Eagle, the highest Polish state distinction. And that's all in From the Archives today. Tune in next week for another edition of the program. Till then, from me, Michał Kubicki, your host in Warsaw, it's goodbye.
2: What's up?
3: What's up?
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5: What's up?
6: What's up?
7: What's up? I'm Sławek Szewc. 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
2: What's up?
3: What's up?
4: What's up?
5: What's up?
6: What's up?
3: What's up?
8: You're tuned to Polish Radio, broadcasting from Warsaw. I'm Danuta Isler, welcoming you to another edition of a travel feature around Poland. In the program, I'd like to take you on a visit to the paper-making museum in the Spatonów Duszniki Zdrój, southwestern Poland. It was founded in 1968 in an old 16th century paper mill on the Bystrzyca Dusznicka River. Recognized as a historic landmark in Poland in 2011, the paper mill in Duszniki Zdrój is one of the dozen surviving paper mills in Western Europe which still engage in the production of traditional handmade paper. My guide around the building with a wooden shingled roof, Baroque volute and wall paintings in the interior, dating back to the 17th century, was Izabela Mieczkowska of the museum's promotion and publishing department.
9: This is our production hall, the only place in Poland where we still produce paper, almost 500 years, and we're using very old technology, which comes from medieval Italy.
10: And this machine that is making noise?
9: This is our device to make paper pulp.
10: The machine has stopped. Very mysterious looking machine, like a cement bathtub.
9: Yeah, this is a Hollander beater. This is our device to make paper pulp. We put into that three basic ingredients for a paper pulp. It's cellulose, a lot of water, and glue. It works on the principle of a big blender. So after 2 or 3 hours of mixing, we receive ready paper pulp.
10: In the part of production, is it stage number one, number two, number three?
9: Exactly, it's a stage number one.
10: So that's where it all starts.
9: Yes, we call it a molding room.
10: We're gonna move to the other part of the museum now. The Museum of Papermaking is located in a very peculiar building.
9: Yes, this is an old paper mill. We work here almost 500 years. This is the only place in Poland, and that's why we've got that museum now.
10: Minus one, this was where the molding room was, so we started, yes. And this was what you call the heart, and then there is the main floor with permanent exhibition. Maybe we go to one or two rooms and we'll see.
9: Now we are in the first room of our exhibition. It's a permanent exhibition. We can use an audio guide here in one of four chosen languages. Tell us a story about paper and paper making all over the world, from antiquity to modern times. For example, we can see here beautiful examples of paper with filigrees, kind of watermark. A watermark is a sign that we can watch against the light. It's some kind of the logo or the trademark of former paper mills.
10: But these kind of watermarks are these days used in printing money, no?
9: Yes, that's right.
10: What do we have here? Asian immersing mold with movable sieve.
9: Yes. It's very old. The stamping mill for preparing the paper pulp. They were using old rugs and clothes because all of those things were made of natural plant fibers. For example, cotton or hemp. Now our clothes are too synthetic.

0: stick to make paper of them, and that's why we use cellulose.
1: Stamping mail. That's quite interesting. Wooden.
2: How big is the museum?
0: We've got that permanent exhibition, another with Polish paper money, two rooms with polychromies, and two temporary exhibitions. Okay. We've got here a beautiful collection of devices used to check many properties and features of paper.
1: Guillotine, so cutting, yes. This is to measure humidity, yes, of the air. What else?
3: Oh, I wouldn't even know
1: what to call those in Polish, let alone in English.
0: They need to do something when they hadn't had computers.
1: True that. And all those things are original exhibits?
0: Yes.
1: Are you the only paper-making museum in Poland?
0: Yes, in Poland, yes. And in Europe, there is only about 30 old paper mills. In this room, finally, we can see how that production of paper looks today. And how a huge progress humanity has made in that production. We can see here that we cannot live without paper. This is space where we present our temporary exhibitions.
1: First floor,
0: yes. And now we've got here a beautiful exhibition. We can translate it as with ex librises among the books. Ex librises are bookmarks of owners. All we can see in here are related with nature. So we can see here beautiful pictures of animals, landscapes,
1: butterflies.
0: Yes.
1: Flamingos?
0: Flamingos.
1: Ah, why not? And I can see a stamp here.
0: You can use it.
1: I can make
0: you
1: my own.
0: You can take a catalog.
1: And I can stamp it that it's mine.
0: Of course.
1: There it is. It's official.
0: All of them come from a very huge collection of the Museum of Papermaking.
1: Oh, here's the money part.
0: I think the most interesting thing here is that device when we can check the securities in our paper money. And also, this is our safe. To open it, we need to know a code. Date of production of the first Polish paper money.
1: Which was?
0: 1794. I can also show you that banknote.
1: So this is the first Polish note.
0: Yes.
1: They were big back then, no? They were
0: bigger, yes.
1: Considerably and bigger than these present days notes, right?
0: Of course, and it was made on the paper from rugs.
1: Really?
0: Yes, it was 1794.
4: Marcin Wyszyński. And here, on our exhibition about Polish paper money, we can also search for securities on our banknotes. So, if we take our banknotes under the light, we can see watermarks, security line, and also retroverso effect. When we see this retroverso effect, we can see a whole crown.
1: Which but you're pointing with your finger.
4: Normally, we can see only a fragment of this. Also, our banknotes have security in the ultraviolet, and under the light, we can see some parts light up in the greenish color.
1: And I can see in the machine that they are lit up.
4: Mm-hmm. Yeah. And also, we have security in infrared. And when we turn on this light, we can see only a fragment of this banknote and the rest will disappear.
1: Who has such machines these days? Banks?
4: Well, mostly banks, because this is the most advanced tester to these banknotes. We also have lesser ones for example, shops. And they have only some basic securities like normal light and ultraviolet.
1: Don't take the money away yet.
5: We're now in one of the two most mysterious rooms of the Dushniki Zdrój paper mill. The spirit of the mill's history is palpable in both. That's because the walls and ceilings on this floor are covered with painted polychromes, colorful decorations. No production facility anywhere in the world can boast interiors like this. These two rooms served as drawing rooms. Guests were received and commercial agreements concluded here. The oldest of the murals date back to the early 17th century, and the most recent to the last quarter of the 18th century. But the real significance of these figures remains a mystery. The floor, which has been laid according to the principles of convergent perspective, enhances the illusion.
1: The tradition of papermaking in Poland, when we look at historically, Italy was the...
0: Yes, it was the first place where they started to make paper. It was the 30th century, mm-hmm. and to Middle Europe and Western Europe, it comes about 15th century.
1: And this one has been here since, let's

0: remind
1: 1562.
0: Us? 1562. And what's the most popular part among visitors?
1: Without a doubt, I can say that the most popular attraction at our museum are workshops, during which children can by themselves make paper, paper with different colors and different shapes. They can take it for the souvenir.
0: We have toured the most important points of the museum, and we're coming downstairs to the molding room again.
1: Yes.
0: This is where we started, and this is, as you say, the heart of the museum, right?
1: Yes, it's the heart.
0: So this is where workshops are happening, right?
1: Yes.
0: And how long are the workshops?
1: About half hour. Do you want to try?
0: Yes. So I'm taking the frame. Yes, I got to put it here. Hold it tight.
1: But roll up your sleeves, okay?
0: Oh, right. I'll be
1: it's a really wet work.
0: I stick it in.
1: Mm-hmm. Deeper, deeper.
0: Oh,
1: no.
0: Just like this.
1: You need to catch it in the middle.
0: Fold it in the middle.
1: Yes. And go. Oh, like this.
0: Oh, yes. Okay. So I see the same thing that you had when
1: yes.
0: you took it out, which
1: so
0: is
1: it's excellent.
0: Frame off, okay.
1: And turn
0: so
1: it.
0: Then I have to turn it around.
1: Mm-hmm. But very slow, carefully.
0: Put it on top
1: yes.
0: of this layer. Okay.
1: Oh.
0: Press it.
1: Yes,
0: press it. Okay,
1: and
0: take it off.
1: Excellent.
0: Oh, there's my mark. Okay, I think I'm going to take a picture of my first
1: okay.
0: watermark.
1: And you see that it's not that difficult
0: yes.
1: as it looks like.
0: Perfect.
1: We've got different shapes and different colors of the paper. Here we have, for example, bird and heart. And to the paper pulp we put dye to make a color. And sometimes in summer we put the flowers and leaves from our garden.
0: This is the end of our trip here, but this should be the focal point of it. How would you encourage somebody to come in and visit the museum?
1: Everyone will find something in our museum. Especially, I will invite you for workshops here to make your own paper with the help of the technologies which comes from medieval Italy.
0: There was encouragement from Izabela Mieczkowska. Thank you.
1: Thank you very much.
2: That's all in this week's edition of the program. I'm Danuta Isler. 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

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This is Patrick Trompas with a letter from Poland. This week, to hear his voice inside a bush. Like Varsovians today, the English metaphysical poets definitely saw something divine in greenery. In The Garden by Marvell, the poet rejects public ambition, ambition which is nevertheless crowned by plants, the palm, the oak, or bays, in favor of the total solitude of a garden. He describes a state of intellectual ecstasy where the physical world falls away. The mind, that ocean where each kind does straight its own resemblance find, yet it creates, transcending these, far other worlds and other seas, annihilating all that's made to a green thought in a green shade. Perhaps this is a vision of Warsaw of the near future, a city of dynamism and ambition, but longing for the respite of a green shade, to hear his voice inside a bush. Like God, the current city council of Warsaw, under Rafał Trzaskowski's leadership, would like us to be aware of their presence in the greenery. Green Warsaw is a flagship program with the goal not only of beauty, but of the good too. Warsaw is to be climate neutral by 2050. Recently, there was an attempt to overthrow Trzaskowski following a similar effort in Kraków, that one successful. The disputes online were a harsh continuation of the presidential elections of 2025, when Trzaskowski lost by a narrow margin. One of the most popular defenses of Trzaskowski by his supporters was the city's greenery, more wonderful each month. Interestingly, it's Kraków and not Warsaw that is in the top 20 green cities in the opinions of its inhabitants. Not in the broad sense of overall ecological standards or Warsaw's 2050 climate neutral aim, but probably because the gardens surrounding the old town of Kraków are such a central feature of the city. These promenade gardens are called plante, an interesting word that shares its roots with the English plants. Coming from the Latin, in Polish it came to refer both to the flattening of land and the pruning of trees needed to prepare land, but also to the planting of new greenery. Well ahead of its time in this approach to uniting buildings and greenery has been the Warsaw University Library, BUF. Designed by architects Marek Budzyński and Zbigniew Badowski, with an amazing rooftop garden designed by landscape architect Irena Bajerska. Built in the second half of the 90s, it was opened in 1999 in the then greener district of Powiśle, on the Vistula banks. The extensive gardens across the rooftops include romantic hidden benches for lovers and are of the largest and most spectacular roof botanical gardens in Europe, covering over 10,000 meters squared and accessible to the public. Nature is combined with the greatest human insights into nature itself. The front facade has classic scientific, literary, and philosophical achievements, including Old Polish, Ancient Greek, Hebrew, Arabic, and Sanskrit. The pastoral is a genre of music and poetry which often combines both city and country. The country is often the object of nostalgic emotions from the perspective of the city. Already in ancient Greece, with poets like Theocritus, the genre idealized the simple rustic life of shepherds, hence pastoral, but the poems were typically written by urban authors for an urban audience. Pastoral care, on the other hand, is the Christian model of care for parishioners, rooted in Old and New Testament imagery of God and Jesus as the good shepherd who guides, heals, and sustains people. Early leaders like Gregory the Great in his Book of Pastoral Rule from 590 AD shaped how clergy managed spiritual guidance and defended orthodoxy. Critics would say this was a kind of care and propaganda combined. During the Middle Ages, pastoral care became closely tied to the sacramental system, specifically the practice of private confession and penance. This is the backdrop of a recent Polish hit comedy, Ministranci, or Altar Boys. The altar boys in a small town spy on confessions to find out who really needs support and, like Robin Hood, steal money from a corrupt provost to be able to support the right parishioners. Warsaw's growth into a garden city, like its satellite towns of Milanówek and Podkowa Leśna, gives new meaning to these senses of pastoral care. Not only nostalgia for the

0: country is reduced by bringing green to the city, but our own pastoral care for nature herself. To close, a Polish expression of appreciation for trees and the relief they offer, from the Renaissance poet Kochanowski, first in Polish, then English. Na lipę. Gościu, siądź pod mym liściem, a odpocznij sobie. 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And now translated by William Auld, a great attempt, but he doesn't quite catch the informal friendliness of the Polish. Traveller, come, enter under my leaves for a rest, where the sun will not reach you. Come, and I promise the best. Even with sun at its highest, shooting down on the meadows brilliant rays, diffuse them I shall to the softest of shadows.
1: You're tuned to our song. Welcome to Europe East to look at life and events in this part of the continent. I'm Agnieszka Wielawska. Moscow's barbaric attacks on civilian targets across Ukraine continue, with Russian drones and missiles hitting hospitals, educational institutions, data centers, and border crossings with EU countries, Poland included. A report by Polish Radio's Marcin Matuszewski.
2: A week of diplomatic efforts at the United Nations to get traction for negotiations on ending Moscow's illegal full-scale invasion of Ukraine bore no fruit, it seems. Throughout the UN General Assembly, Russian bombs, missiles and drones have been hitting civilian targets across Ukraine anyway, and things only got worse once the summit ended.
3: What is interesting, or what is important, is that there are many countries outside Europe who say, talk to the Russians and then, you know, there will be a result. But Russia making these comments are ridiculing. I think these talks show that Russia really is not interested in peace at all. Otherwise, you don't treat your negotiation partner or the partner of meetings this way. So I think this is also very, very clear for everybody.
2: EU Foreign Policy Chief Kaja Kallas said on Monday, in the aftermath of a meeting of EU defense ministers in Brussels, Reuters reported. With Putin's invaders of Ukraine pushed back on the front lines, Russia continues its relentless campaign of state-sanctioned terrorism with ceaseless strikes on apartments, offices, gas stations, hospitals, educational institutions, data centers, and cultural landmarks across Ukraine. Akin to the Nazis, the Blitz attacks on London during World War II, today's Moscow's campaign of terror is aimed at wearing down Ukrainian people's resistance and crippling the country's economy. Over the weekend and on Monday, at least 8 people were killed and more than 80 injured in such barbaric attacks, mostly in Kyiv and Kharkiv, NBC News reported.
4: Sparrow last couple of weeks, every day, non-stop, the Russians sent a lot of drones to our hometown and destabilize the situation in Ukraine to bring whole society to depressing mood. And also, very sad, is big numbers of people killed.
2: Kyiv's mayor Vladimir Klitschko said to a Reuters reporter amidst the ongoing rescue operation in the Ukrainian capital's historic center hit by Moscow's drones and missiles on Monday. Another target of intensified Russian attacks are the border crossings between Ukraine and the EU countries, Poland included, to cut Kyiv off from international aid. On Monday, a Russian jet-powered drone once again struck on the Ukrainian side in the direct vicinity of Polish soil, this time just 2 kilometers from the Dorohusk border crossing. At a press conference following the morning cabinet meeting on Tuesday, Polish government's head Donald Tusk highlighted the growing scale of such actions by Russia. We are now forced to scramble our aircraft multiple times a day as Moscow's attacks near the Polish border have become a constant occurrence. We remain highly vigilant to ensure nothing untoward happens on the Polish side, and our cooperation with Ukraine is exemplary. Just as happened last night, we can always count on receiving immediate notification if something is heading toward Poland, as well as on the actions of Ukraine Romanians who strive not

0: only to provide information but also to neutralize the threat from Russia while it is still within their own airspace. Poland's Prime Minister commented on Monday's incident. In the face of Russia's growing aggression, Poland started works on loosening the rules on when its fighter jets and helicopters can open fire on suspect foreign airborne objects, allowing them to do so without visual confirmation if several sources of data point to a hostile target, Polish Deputy Defense Minister Cezary Tomczyk announced on Monday.
1: A report by Marcin Matuszewski. The European Union has approved five major common defence projects at continental level. Daniel Bilz from Radio Romania International has the details.
2: The European Union's Council has approved the first five European projects of common interest in the field of defence. They are now eligible for EU funding and are focusing on defensive measures in space, on air and sea, including against drones. According to the Council, the Common Interest Defence Projects are allowing the European countries to work together within major defence initiatives, which would be too big and complex to be developed by only one member state. Romania participates in all five projects. One of these, which is entitled Decoder, is aimed at the joint production and purchase of drones and anti-drone systems, which involves the development and enlargement of Europe's industrial capabilities. A second project is the European Integrated Anti-Aircraft and Anti-Missile Defence, which focuses on connecting the national systems of sensors, interceptors, command and control. In the same field, there is also the Eastern Flank Watch, or Eastern Sentinel, which combines anti-aircraft and anti-drone defence with systems of surveillance, military mobility and ground capabilities. A fourth project has been designed for the maritime field, where Romania participates in the development of several maritime surveillance systems and for the protection of undersea infrastructure, including cables and pipelines. And the last project, which is simply called Space, is targeting satellite surveillance and recon operations, including preemptive warning and navigation. The European Union has earmarked €325 million for its programme for the European defence industry and for the launch and implementation of these projects. However, the total envisaged investment runs higher, from €3.5 to €5 billion for drones, or of up to €100 billion for Eastern Flank Watch, depending on the project and period of implementation. On that same note, Washington and Bucharest have marked the delivery of the first 9 assault amphibious vehicles, AAV, to Romania. This is a major milestone in US-Romanian defense cooperation and bolstering NATO security on the Black Sea coast and along the eastern flank of the alliance, the US Embassy in Bucharest also says. According to the same sources, the arrival of the AAVs, military vehicles designed to carry troops and equipment directly from naval ships during amphibious combat in Tulcea County, initiates specialized technical training to bring the new capability into active service. Designed for demanding terrain and complex missions, the AAVs provide critical mobility and adaptability, particularly well suited for operations in the Danube Delta and the Black Sea coast. Deterrence is built on capability, but alliance is built on trust. Today, the United States and Romania demonstrate both, the US Ambassador Daryl Nirenberg said during the official handover ceremony.
1: That was a report by Daniel Bilt. Every September, the President of the

0: European Commission delivers the State of the Union, or the SOT-EU address, to the European Parliament, setting out the EU's key challenges, priorities and initiatives for the year ahead. Veronika Szczepanowa from Radio Slovakia International reports on what the SOT-EU means for a smaller member state such as Slovakia.
1: To find out more about what's in store for the EU and what it could mean for Slovakia as a member state, I recently visited the European Commission's representation in Slovakia in Bratislava.
2: So we are meeting here today with Peter Stano, head of the European Commission representation in Bratislava of the Slovak Republic, to talk about SOT-EU. I would like to ask the first question: why should we, as European citizens, pay attention to SOT-EU?
3: This is the State of the Union speech of the President of the European Commission. So this is probably the only opportunity for citizens in Slovakia and in other member states to hear from a European institution how does the European institution from Brussels see the developments of our union of 27 member states. And unlike many other such speeches about the State of the Republic in individual member states, which are more like backward looking, so they are trying to see what has been done and analyze the situation in a respective state, the State of the Union speech is very forward-looking. It outlines the areas where the Commission and the President of the Commission see the biggest challenges, the biggest opportunities, and the biggest need to pay attention with a regulatory framework, with initiatives, or with any kind of action that is then taken at the level of the member state.
2: Can we maybe see also in this State of the Union address some input of the Slovak Republic?
3: Well, the State of the Union is supposed to cover the European Union as a whole. Of course, countries have their own issues, have their own State of the Republic speeches or analysis and reports, but this is a product of the European Commission. So the European Commission looks at the 27 member states, at the individual policy areas, but the input is, let's say, Commission-owned. So the input from the member states is actually coming from institutions like ours, the representation of the European Commission in the member state, but not from the authorities of the member states. Because the idea, the logic and philosophy of this speech of the President of the Commission is to offer a European perspective, an European answer to all the challenges that we see, and European initiatives that are then being taken forward by the member states. But if you have been watching or if you were reading the speech, you have seen that there were concrete examples from individual member states that underline certain achievements, certain results, or certain shortcomings from the member states, just to make sure that everyone understands it on examples that are from his or her familiar environment.
2: In the past, many people were saying that maybe this speech is very theoretical, that there is not so much excitement. But also with geopolitical tension, we can see that there is a shift. This year, the magazine Political actually said that it was maybe more passionate than what we are used to. Do you agree?
3: Well, for us as people who are working for the European Commission and in the European Union, and we are dealing with European issues every day, for us this speech is always very substantial. The diversity and plurality in the European Union is an amazing thing, and there can be different views about the speech, its content, its impact. But the fact is that if you are listening carefully, you see an identification, a diagnosis of what is the European Union facing nowadays, both internally and externally. And you see also indications, or if you want, declaration of intent, how the European Commission wants to approach this issue. We cannot solve them as Commission, but we can come up with initiatives, proposals and suggestions that we are taking forward then with the member states, who are then adopting the necessary policies and decisions.
2: We have to work with artificial intelligence, but there has to be always human touch. How can we grasp this? How could this work within our European Union context? Because we know that also the platforms that are developing AI are now ahead of us, and all the directives, for example, also AI Act, we are kind of lagging behind because it's really moving so fast. So what can European Union do in this field?
3: Well, we can join forces, both policymakers and businesses. Exactly, those technology companies who are working on developing and further improving and advancing the artificial intelligence. Over the past 12 months, the progress in this area of capabilities of artificial intelligence was so fast that not even the biggest optimists were able to foresee it. So it's going way ahead of us, and we need to do something with it, both in terms of technologies, so setting certain boundaries to the capabilities of the AI, and in terms of regulation, because in the end, we need to use the possibilities the artificial intelligence brings, but then we need to keep control over the artificial intelligence, as, since you quoted the president, we are for artificial intelligence.

0: intelligence, but with a human touch, with a human factor, with human oversight. And since it's going so fast, there is a risk that it will overcome not only us, but also itself. And then we are somewhere where the humankind has never been, and then we might have problems.
1: After the Hugging Face incidents, developers are ringing the alarm. And CEOs of the most advanced companies tell us that it is time to slow down on the self-recursive models, to pace the frontier.
0: So that's why the Commission is trying to lead the way and come up with initiatives for a wide dialogue of both areas, the policy area and the technology area, because we hear concerns already also from the developers of the AI. They themselves are saying we need to set certain boundaries because it can not only get out of control, but there are actors in the world who are not really interested in using it for the benefit of everyone. They are interested in using it for their own political, military, economic benefit, or even against us in the European Union, for example. So we need to be able to keep up pace with those malicious actors and be one step ahead technologically. But at the same time, we need to keep regulatory control.
2: As a side note here, you are probably aware that Slovak politicians, officials, also President Peter Pellegrini talk a lot about the fact that Slovakia can actually be like a leading power in this field because there is potential in artificial intelligence. Do you actually feel that we have here maybe the capacities?
0: Well, when it comes to intellectual potential, I'm sure Slovakia has the potential, but you cannot be a leader, you cannot be a hub in a situation when you are already now lagging behind. Last year, the president of the Commission was talking about the need to support technologies and work also in terms of building AI factories. Yes, since last year, there have been extra 19 mega factories for AI built in the European Union. None of them was in Slovakia. It was in our neighboring countries, Poland, Austria, Czech Republic, even in Slovenia, Bulgaria and Romania, but none in Slovakia. So in this situation, when we are now lagging behind, I cannot really imagine the amount of investment, effort and encouragement and political support for Slovakia to catch up and then go way ahead.
1: Europe will always lead when it comes to defending the rules-based system. But we can no longer rely on it to be the only way to secure our interests. In this new world, we must urgently reimagine our partnerships and build global coalitions for our resilience and democracies. And this is why I have invited Prime Minister Mark Carney of Canada.
2: The last big topic I would like to approach is basically building resilience through new partnerships, because we know that we are here in, let's say, a difficult position as the European Union, but not as only European Union, but the world is, we can say, in global crisis with all the conflicts that are happening and also then economical challenges that we are facing. So there was a huge news that Canada could become a new associate member of the European Union. How could this actually work and what would that mean also for Slovakia as a small country within the European Union?
0: We already have a very good cooperation with Canada. We have a very functioning free trade agreement called CETA with Canada. Now we are celebrating or approaching the 10th anniversary, and this trade agreement has shown that the potential between our countries just for mutual trade is huge, because since then we more than doubled our trade volume. Actually, the trade increased by 75%. And it only shows like there is potential to do even more. So if we bring Canada closer in terms of regulation, in terms of cooperation in more fields than just trade, we can benefit from it. Not only that the Slovak companies have better access to the Canadian market, but where we see potential in cooperation with Canada is areas such as earth, energy sources, the whole energy industry. Their experience is very developed. So there will be possibility for shared know-how, for joint ventures. And for years, Canada has been calling itself the most European non-EU member, which is true. They are based on the same values. There is still the necessary respect and willingness to work together for mutual benefit, not at the expense of the other one. And that's very rare in the world nowadays. So it's good to work with partners who are predictable and reliable and transparent. And it's good to foster this partnership as closely as possible.
3: That was a report by Veronika Szczepanova from Radio Slovakia International. And finally, in the magazine today, scientists in the Czech city of Brno have developed a special bone glue that could help one day doctors treat even complicated fractures. The material is now being tested on sheep. More from Ruth Frankova from Radio Prague.
4: The special bone glue was developed at the SATEC Research Center at Brno University of Technology together with

surgeons from Brno University Hospital and Masaryk University. Researchers are testing whether it can help repair broken bones and eventually be absorbed by the body. Surgeon Milan Krtička from Brno University Hospital described how the

0: actually turns into new bone.
1: While the surgeons prepare the bone, researchers have to mix the glue very quickly so that it doesn't harden too soon. Once it hardens, the material becomes porous and helps new bone to form, says Lenka Michlovská, a scientist at SATEC. The glue could eventually be used for complicated fractures in which a bone breaks into several pieces. Michlovská explains why the way it is applied could be particularly useful.
2: The advantage is that it can be applied with a syringe, for example, under X-ray guidance. That means that the fracture would not necessarily have to be opened up.
1: The new material could also overcome a limitation of existing bone adhesives. Metacrylate adhesives are mainly used to bond bone to metal in implants rather than to join broken bone fragments. Krtička says one of the main innovations is that the new glue is designed to work even when there is blood around the injured bone.
2: None of the adhesives tested so far have been tested in this kind of living, bloody environment. They were tested completely dry. The innovation here is that thanks to the adhesive bridge, this glue will have the ability to attach to the bone even when there is blood present.
1: First, the researchers apply an adhesive bridge to help the glue attach to the bone, rather like a primer before painting, and only then apply the bone glue. Krtička describes what happens next.
2: It is a kind of ceramic paste. I apply it with a syringe to the site I've prepared, where I drilled out the piece of bone, and then I glue the piece back into place. We close the wound and the experimental operation is over.
1: The sheep are then monitored for several weeks. If the bones heal successfully, researchers will carry out further tests before the glue could eventually be used in human medicine.
3: And that report by Ruth Frankova brought us to the end of this edition of Europe East. From Agnieszka Bielawska, it's thanks for joining me.

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0: This is a show where money talks, hosted by me, Tano Tyssler. In this edition, the 10th anniversary edition of the Forbes Poland 30 Under 30 list was officially announced on September 23rd during a gala event in Warsaw. The Forbes Poland 30 Under 30 2026 ranking highlights young innovators, entrepreneurs, and changemakers born in 1996 or later. I was there and spoke to some of Poland's top young talent.
1: My name is Aleksander Fiuk, and I'm the co-founder and chief operating officer of Revolve Space.
2: Michał Grendys, CTO and also co-founder of Revolve Space.
3: Revolve Space is one of two space companies that have been included in the current ranking of Forbes 30 Under 30 that has just been unveiled. From what I understand, this is a list of young Polish entrepreneurs who are ready to conquer the world in terms of business. So how did you do it, and what does that mean for you?
1: Revolve Space is based in Italy. We're operating out of there, and we have customers both in Europe and in the United States already. But we actually started in the Netherlands. That's where the idea was born, and we started developing the product.
3: Two Poles started a company in the Netherlands.
2: Two Poles and two Italians, so it's very international. Also many employees from all over the world.
3: How old is the company?
1: 4 years.
3: The fact that you've been included, that means that this business is very promising. And I don't think it's only because it's space. I mean, we know that space is a hot topic these days in Poland and around the world.
2: I think for us, the important factor is that we've already sent our systems to space and we are already selling them with more and more scale, which is something that not many startups at this age, at 4 years, are doing.
1: One thing to add that we can actually now brag about is that our recent customer has been building the mission for NASA, and that's where our systems will also fly on a NASA mission. We're very proud about that.
3: What does it mean for you as a company to be involved in the Forbes 30 Under 30?
1: It means opening the doors to the connections here in Poland, that the ecosystem, the network that we have not built enough in the recent years, and now we can actually get back to it and build those connections.
2: Also great motivation. So in a startup, you mostly look ahead. You mostly look for the things to improve all the time. But every once in a while, there is this brief moment where you look back and see what you built. And this is those 5 minutes that we are taking right now, and then coming back to building.
3: Congratulations, thank you very much.
2: Thank you very much. Thank
3: you. Janek Kolaczyk, you have just received recognition as one of 30 Under 30 Poles. This is a ranking of Forbes, which awards young Polish entrepreneurs who are on their way to conquer the world with their ideas. How old are you?
4: 23.
3: 23, and you are the CEO. Congrats.
4: Thank you.
3: On that alone, you're a CEO of Classtify, which from
4: yes,
3: what we've just
4: exactly.
3: heard is a platform helping IB students.
4: Yeah, we sell like all over the world. Any student that does IB can use us.
3: Use us meaning he'll find the materials or
4: so basically
3: help with homeworks
4: or
3: this.
4: We have this all-in-one platform for IB, and you can visit it to, I don't know, get support with your coursework, your internal assessments, extended essay, in order to do practice questions, read notes, flashcards, basically anything you need for the IB, we have it there.
3: How did this happen?
4: Honestly, I was bored in my first year of university. I just finished the IB and I wanted to do like a side project just to like train my programming or whatever. It was before AI. So I just started Classtify as a side project. And yeah, started growing. Later on, decided to drop out of uni just to work on it full time.
3: What does it take to build such a company? Obviously, other than the brain. Computers, crazy ideas, enthusiasm?
4: I think it's mostly just like enjoying that. So, you know, I've always loved building stuff.
3: Are you talking Lego or are you talking computers?
4: No, building stuff that people can use. And I mean, you know, my first project was a YouTube channel. So basically, this was a more advanced YouTube channel where we basically sell to people, right? Of course, I did a lot of coding in the past because I started before AI, but I learned the coding just to be able to build companies as a means to an end. I had all my capital in this single company.
3: And we don't keep all our eggs in one
4: exactly.
3: basket.
4: And I mean, it's a company that's growing. It has a lot of profits. It's stable. And I do not believe, you know, there's a huge risk to it dying. But still, like if you have all your capital in a single company that, I mean, I know the market might change by 180 degrees. Like you never
3: Who
4: know.
3: Knows?
4: I still believe Classtify will grow a lot. But I also think, because I'm still the CEO, I can just make better decisions if I'm not so stressed every day that, like, I don't know, something might happen. entrepreneur someday.
0: Congratulations.
4: Thank you.
3: Weronika Tomiak, you have been recognized for a foundation devoted to neurodiversity. Is that a startup? Is that a business idea?
5: Not
3: and congratulations,
5: really.
3: Of course.
5: Thank you so much. We are a non-profit, so there is a lot of entrepreneurship, in fact, behind it, but not strictly a startup or particular business idea. But I

0: see a lot of potential for the third sector and its contribution to building solutions for healthcare, for education, and for this neuro-inclusion, neuro-friendliness in various products, services, and processes. So we are trying to translate all those practices into tangible results. At the moment, we are occupied with making neuro-inclusive recipes.
1: We're talking in Warsaw, very close to the city center, but I'm pretty sure if I go out to the streets now and ask people whether they know what neurodiversity is about, I don't think I would get a lot of clear answers.
0: In my bubble, I would say the awareness barrier since 2020, when I initiated neurodiversity movement, which then transformed into an NGO, it was awareness barrier. But now, I wouldn't say this is the biggest problem. The biggest problem is not the awareness, but translating the neuroscience and what we know already about our natural differences exactly into our everyday lives and just in practice. This is what we're hoping to do, not only in the kitchen, but we've also had our theater performances really designed to include all types of minds. So it's all a learning curve. We are very much on the uptrend, and there is a lot more opportunities to talk about it, but still I hope more, not only the PR side, but also the tangible impact site will be seen, and this is what we are focusing on right now in our organization.
2: Katarzyna Dębek, editor-in-chief of Forbes Polska and Forbes Women Polska.
1: The Polish edition of Forbes has just presented a list of 30 under 30. It's a list of entrepreneurs, startups, ideas that are on their way to conquer the world of business.
2: Hopefully they are. That's what we expect them to do, and that's what we hope they will do eventually. This is our 10th edition in Poland, so it's, you know, quite an occasion, because it shows that the people we choose every year, that we've managed to pinpoint them just before they achieve that success.
1: They make it big. I think, if I may, one of them is Mati Staniszewski of 11 Labs.
2: One of them is Mati Staniszewski. There was Rafał Modrzewski. Yes, and in our first edition, there was also Wojciech Zaremba from OpenAI. There was also Mr. Niedźwiedź, who started with Polstak and recently sold his company Neptune AI to OpenAI, enlarging the Polish mafia overseas even more. So there's plenty of really amazing people that we find every year, thanks to our jury, thanks to the people who nominate either themselves or their friends. There's an open call every year, a couple of months before the publication of the list. So if you know of a friend who does great things and he or she is under 30, you can of course send their presentation. The companies nominate themselves. Sometimes we find them because we know of the people that are worth describing and showing in Forbes magazine. Every year there's more and more candidates. It's tougher to get in, because I remember 10 years ago when we were first pondering over, you know, whether we should do the same list as the American Theatre is doing. We thought that maybe we'll not be able to find as many Polish people under 30 who have made it already. At first it was much more difficult, but now there's more and more and more candidates, and especially with the development of the startup scene, the competition is getting tougher and tougher. So it's great to observe it, it's great to see it.
1: Help it flourish in a way, yes. So finally, if we can take a closer look at this year's list, I've seen two startups representing space, but I've also seen a foundation devoted to neurodiversity and a startup devoted to obesity.
2: That's the idea of 30 under 30. It doesn't have to be a tech company. Naturally, young people are interested in the tech scene, but there's plenty of really great initiatives. Young people creating their own NGOs. There are people, you know, making huge careers in international corporations. Other projects that are really worth describing. 30 under 30 is not about tech startups. There's a lot of them, and the success, of course, is spectacular.
1: So if you know how to code, it will help, but you don't have to.
2: But you don't have to. You can sell snacks, you can build a gym, you can do many, many really great things to get on the list.
1: Katarzyna Dębek, thank you very much.
2: Thank you very much.
3: That's all in this week's edition of the program. I'm Danuta Isler. Thanks for listening.

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1: What's up?
2: What's up?
3: What's up?
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1: What's up?
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0: I'm Danuta Isler, welcoming you to this week's edition of Focus, a look at the culture and art scene here in Poland. In the program, Agnieszka Smoczyńska's latest feature film Hotspot was a multi-award film of the 51st Polish Film Festival in Gdynia. Its director and producers Klaudia Śmieja-Rostworowska, Bogna Szewczyk-Skupin, as well as Gregory Jarn-Kilewicz, received the Andrzej Żuławski Golden Claw Award, and their film also claimed the titles for Best Music, Best Sound, and Best Costume Design. Hotspot is a dystopian sci-fi thriller about a futuristic society ruled by a sentient artificial intelligence known as the Head.
1: Good morning. Detective Jan 623. You can now start your day with me, the Head. Your assignment is as follows. You have been selected to conduct an investigation at the refugee center. The system is not stable.
0: Agnieszka Smoczyńska, your latest feature called Hotspot already saw the light and the viewership in August in the US?
2: Yes.
0: This is something that is, I want to say, not a typical feature film, I think. Mm-hmm. It's being advertised as a sci-fi thriller, among other things.
2: With elements of anime, with comedy elements, so this is a genre hybrid.
0: This is an international production.
2: Yes.
0: Why?
2: Because we wanted to shoot in Greece.
0: Mm-hmm.
2: And if you want to shoot in Greece, you should have Greek producer, co-producer. And we have one, Neda Films. And also we wanted to raise more money for this project. And we found also a Swedish producer. And the whole rights to the movie were bought by the Focus Features, US distributor.
0: So that was a practical...
2: Yes,
0: side of it.
2: Yes, practical side of it, and of course, because the whole project was international.
0: You have some big names in there.
2: Yes, Numi Rapaz, Reika mm-hmm. Kirishima, Numi Rapaz.
0: I remember her from Sherlock Holmes.
2: Numi Rapaz also from the movie Lamp, also one of the Ridley Scott series, and Reika Kirishima, which you can know from Drive My Car,
0: mm-hmm.
2: and Andrzej Konopka, who is Polish actor.
0: So that's Polish representation.
2: Yes, the Polish representation from LARP, but also Winter Without the Crowd.

0: You are my animal.
1: Danger. Danger. Danger. Overstimulation. Stop. Thank you for your attention to this matter. Have a nice day.
2: The movie is called Hotspot. When I saw the trailer, I was thinking in the sphere of Robocop. I think this was one of the instantaneous comparisons. It kind of looks like a pessimistic outlook of the future.
3: I don't know if it's pessimistic. Rather, we wanted to describe our today world.
2: AI ruling,
3: and I think AI it's doing this. I mean, most of the information which we get from AI. Many people have personal contact with AI, and I think this is
2: some even have personal therapies with AI. We heard.
3: Yes.

0: exactly. So I think this is just the description of today's work.
1: The name Hotspot, is that a play on words? Because it may be understood.
0: Hotspot is also the name of the refugee camp. And our character, John, a detective, is called to the refugee camp to find a murderer who killed a woman in very, you know, ritual, who killed a woman in a ritual way. He gets to the refugee camp. Mm-hmm. He interrogates Rana, one of the refugees, who takes control over his life.
1: And then?
0: And then his life starts falling apart. And he starts to blame Rana, all of this what happened. And he has to face with his own anxieties and fears. Yeah.
1: Is there a positive message at the end?
0: Yes, there is. There is.
1: I'm asking also because from the initial reviews that I've read, they were mixed. Some people were saying that this is...
0: Yes, some
1: not
0: people,
1: an easy film to watch or not
0: yes,
1: something...
0: It's not for everybody because it's a hybrid genre. The movie is non-conventional, uncanny, sometimes it's very disturbing. Mm-hmm. So if you want to go to the world which you didn't know and which you want to, you know, start to immerse into this world because...
1: We all do. My son playing games does it every night.
0: Oh, so you know what it is. And in Hotspot we don't use a logic which you used to using. Rather, when you watch Hotspot, you should experience the world and immerse into this universe.
1: So it premiered in July. In Canada.
0: Yes, at Fantasia Festival, which is in Montreal, which is one of the biggest festival, genre festival.
1: So that was a good setting for this kind of film,
0: yes, no? Yes, yes, yes, of course. And the screening was amazing. And then we had the screening in Poland at New Horizons and at Dwa Brzegi Film Festival.
1: So that's Kazimierz. Kazimierz.
0: Mm-hmm. Yes. And
1: close
0: then we
1: in
0: had
1: East.
0: The screening and opening in US at the end of August.
1: And the initial reactions, you were there, were you like, yeah. What's going to happen?
0: Are
1: you
0: yes,
1: like, oh,
0: the initial,
1: wow,
0: the
1: that was
0: audience,
1: amazing.
0: The people reacts very, the reactions of the people are very polarized. Some viewers love it, some viewers hate it. You have to watch it, to experience by yourself.
1: And you were expecting yes. polarized reactions?
0: Yes, we are expecting because this is this kind of the movie, experience cinema, not following the plot cinema. And also because of the subject, yes, we were totally... You know, you always are prepared, especially when you are doing such a strange, bizarre movie.
1: Bizarre, that was, I think Variety used the word bizarre in the first sentence
0: yes.
1: talking about your movie. But I think also this topic is close to the hearts of very many.
0: Yeah.
1: I know my son, I thought half jokingly says, thank you ChatGPT when he gets an answer because he says one day machines are going to rule the world and hopefully this machine will remember him as being nice. But, you know, many people say that machines will take over and rule
0: yes,
1: the world in
0: I think
1: a nutshell.
0: It's just started. It's not that they will. I think because AI gathering data about us and also because we give all of the data about us and we share...
1: We don't even know how much is
0: all
1: out there.
0: Of our feelings and anxieties. With ChatGPT and the huge big tech companies, they also, you know, they also know how to manipulate our attention. So I think it started.
2: Good morning. Detective Jan 623. You can now start your day with me, the head. Your assignment is as follows. You have been selected to conduct an investigation at the refugee center.
3: She's a demon. A demon, Johnny.
4: Did you kill her? Are you a cyber witch?
5: You can call me a witch, but not cyber.
2: The system is not stable.
4: You hacked me.
5: You did this to yourself.

0: Thank you for your attention to this matter. Have a nice day.
1: Yummy.
2: This is kind of AI with feelings in your movie.
3: Yeah.
2: And emotions.
3: Yes, yes. In our world, there is a head. A head run the whole world because people just decided to give the power to AI because it's not so emotional. It's because of the corruption and because it's much more, you know, have the knowledge much more, I don't want to say intelligent, but it was agreement. And AI gives, sets the rules which you have to follow when you are in this world. And you have to take jelly bean every 24 hours. If you don't take the jelly bean, you have some diseases, some biological problems. And you can't survive because you don't have access to water and energy, which is the greatest good.
2: I don't know if I want to be in this world. I'm shaking my head. The movie opening in Poland September 25th is also running in the Gdynia Film Festival.
3: Yes, and it will be in a British Film Institute Festival in London. And it will be premiered at October 10th. And the second screening will be October 12th. Then it will be Cidges, it's in it Cidges in Spain, also in France at the beginning of October. So the journey of Hotspot just started.
2: So international run, and do you think Polish audience is or will be different than international audience?
3: I think maybe. I don't know, I'm not sure. I think people will like it and dislike it in many in countries. In Poland and outside of it. So I'm very curious and I'm very curious about the reaction from the audience.
2: It was announced in around, 2020 that you will be making this movie?
3: Later. No, 2020 I was shooting The Silent Twins. We were shooting 24.
2: You mentioned The Silent Twins. I think this is the last occasion when we spoke was around the premiere of The Silent Twins in Poland. So this is again your international production with international stars. Hollywood stars.
3: Yeah.
2: Why?
3: Because they're not so commercial Hollywood stars, because they're amazing actors. And always as a director, you want to meet amazing actors, personalities. Yeah.
2: And when you approach them, I mean, I know there's agents involved and negotiating, they say, oh, it's you. I've seen Silent Twins. Yes, let's do it. Yeah. When are we shooting?
3: Numi Rapace knew my movies, and it was like this, that she reached out to the producer and she asked to read the script and that she would like to be in the movie because she watched The Lure, Silent Twins, and Reika Kirishima, I think she didn't know my movies. We just met at Tokyo Film Festival and we spoke and I really wanted her to be in the movie.
2: Is it easier or more difficult with such big names?
3: No, it's rather it's easier. It always depends on their personalities. Both Numi and Reika are very nice people, human beings, and very good human beings, very professional ones, so there was no any obstacles.
2: It's probably easier to get financing when you have bigger names,
3: yes,
2: I'm thinking.
3: Yes,
2: and
3: yes,
2: have the international circuit around.
3: Yes, yes, always.
2: Do you ever meet people who say, why are you, you're a Polish director, why are you making movies in English? Why are you shooting movies abroad?
3: No, rather not. Hotspot is about international world. I mean, when people communicate
2: and
3: via broken
2: knows
3: English.
2: Who Hotspot is.
3: Yes.
2: Even in Poland and in Polish.
3: Yes. And it's about, you know, this is our nowadays. I mean, we speak broken English like me now. And I wanted to describe our way of communication, our world, when people, you know, have marriages between two foreigners.
2: But this is a disturbing kind of, I mean, I know that you reflect the life that we're living in, but it's kind of a disturbing picture. What did you make it for?
3: Just to think when we as human beings, to think about our world and also to think what, when we go and what would happen next, just to start to think and just to start to also confront with our feelings about today's world, current world.
2: We hate confrontations of any sort, I think, as humans.
3: Yes, it's true. We hate confrontations. We rather have good entertainment and to be polite. And
2: everything
3: rather,
2: nice and easy.
3: Yeah.
2: What was the biggest challenge while making this movie?
3: Many, many challenges. This movie was very challenging and I think to work, you know, together and to find a way how to tell this story in terms of the convention and this.
2: Because it's regular shooting and also like
3: Yes.
2: computer effects I saw from the trailer.
3: Visual effects.

0: And also to work on the tiger was also very challenging. Everything, and also the weather was very challenging.
1: In Greece,
0: because it was very hot. We couldn't shoot because it was so hot for us, because we were also, but also for Greeks.
1: Any plans for next year already? I'm sure you're already thinking.
0: I'm working on it, but it's too early. I want to a little, you know, I will be traveling with the movie and I'm working on my next project.
1: Okay.
0: But it's too early to say so.
1: Will it be a feature film or something like opera or something different?
0: Feature film.
1: Thank you very much, Agnieszka Smoczyńska.
0: Thank you very much.
2: Good morning. Detective Jan 623. You can now start your day with me, the head. Your assignment is as follows. You have been selected to conduct an investigation at the refugee center. The system is not stable.
3: I was talking to director Agnieszka Smoczyńska, whose latest feature film Hotspot opened in Polish theaters on September 25th. That's all in this week's edition of Focus. I'm Danuta Essler. 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

Welcome to Central Europe Today. In this magazine, every week we will be talking about what life in Central Europe is all about. The show is coming to you from Warsaw and is hosted by me, Danuta Islam.

Hitler. It is a co-production of Polish Radio's external service, as well as Radio Slovakia International, Radio Romania International, and Radio Prague. In a show this week, Moody's cuts Poland's credit rating to lowest level since 2002. American geopolitical strategist George Friedman visits Poland, and Paddington's Postcards, new UNICEF subscription model introduced in the Czech Republic. All that is coming up, but first, here is Poland's music collaboration of Tilaf and Sarsa called Mimo Wszystko, or Against All Odds.

0: Znaczny dzień.
1: Moody's decision to downgrade Poland's credit rating recently came as little surprise to financial markets, according to Polish economists, who say investors had already been factoring in the country's deteriorating fiscal position. More details from Michał Owczarek.
2: On Friday, one of the big three global credit rating agencies, Moody's, cut Poland's rating to A3 from A2, while at the same time revising the outlook from negative to stable. The agency said a large fiscal deficit and had significantly increased Poland's public debt burden and, together with rising borrowing costs, weakened the country's debt servicing indicators. Moody's said the downgrade reflected what it described as a durable deterioration in Poland's fiscal strength since its previous review last September. In response to the announcement, Poland's finance minister Andrzej Domański noted that Moody's had previously had the highest rating for Poland among the three major agencies. After the downgrade, it is now aligned with Standard & Poor's and Fitch, the other two agencies, he added. Domański also announced further steps to strengthen the country's public finances. We will continue to improve the finances. As we can see from today's market, prices for Polish government bonds are rising, while the zloty remains stable. So Friday's decision by one of the rating agencies has not been reflected either in the price of our government bonds or in the zloty's exchange rate.

0: skarbowych czy w kursie złotego.
1: The last time the agency had Poland at such a low level of creditworthiness was in 2002. It is also the first time any of the big three agencies has downgraded Poland's rating since 2016, when Standard & Poor's shifted it from A- to BBB+ on its scale. However, it restored Poland to A- 2 years later. Asked about Moody's decision, governing coalition MEP Michał Szczerba pointed out that Poland had recently been ranked the world's 20th largest economy. Poland will be represented at the G20 summit, where the finance minister will have an opportunity to present the excellent figures showing Poland's economic performance. So we are on a growth path, and the whole world is looking with admiration at what Polish society and businesses, as well as the government, are doing. However, MP Stanisław Tyszka of the opposition far-right Confederation Party told Polish radio it is high time the government started pursuing a responsible fiscal path. This is an irresponsible policy. We need to start looking at the spending side. We need to start cutting government expenditure and, for example, take a closer look at whether money is being wasted on security spending, despite the broad political consensus on the need to invest in this area. Pointing to Poland's high social and defense spending, Moody's concluded in its assessment that political constraints, including the continued standoff between the government and the president and the proximity of the November 2027 parliamentary elections, also limit the scope for meaningful fiscal consolidation, the agency said. Indeed, President Karol Nawrocki, who is aligned with the right-wing opposition, has blocked many of the government's initiatives, including some of its fiscal policies. Speaking to Polish radio, economist Paweł Wojciechowski opined that a recovery plan is needed, however difficult it will be to put one in place amid the ongoing rift between the government and the president. We have a conflict at the highest levels of power that makes it impossible, for instance, to introduce the tax measures proposed by the government. We have a president who will approve the budget, but will not approve the tax amendments needed to implement it. As a result, because the government is unable to correct the course, interest payments are also rising. It's a self-perpetuating mechanism that is limiting Poland's ability to carry out a controlled and orderly fiscal consolidation, one designed to minimize the pain. And the longer we do nothing, the more painful it will become. However, analysts have also stressed that despite Friday's downgrade announcement, Moody's also shifted Poland's outlook back to stable, saying that it forecasts the country's strong economic growth in the coming years and government debt stabilizing around 70-75% of GDP by the late 2020s.
2: That was a report by Michał Owczarek. And up next, you'll hear Polish singer Dawid Podsiadło in his song called To, co masz ty, or What You Have. Zapraszam!

0: You're listening to Central Europe Today, coming away from Warsaw with me, your host, Danuta Eisler. Forecaster George Friedman visited Poland in mid-September 2026 for an event hosted by the Polish president and the Sobieski Institute, discussing Poland's rise as a regional power. Speaking afterwards, Friedman stated that Poland has firmly established itself as the most crucial regional power, as well as the leader in this part of Europe. He also remarked on European security dynamics, noting that Russia's capacity to destroy Ukraine has diminished and that Russia no longer poses the same existential threat to a stronger Europe, expressing a view that European fear of Russia is overblown given current capabilities. His remarks reaffirm predictions from his 2009 book, The Next 100 Years, where he long ago forecasted that Poland would organically grow into a dominant continental power in Europe due to its strategic positioning, economic growth, and demographic resilience. George Friedman, welcome back to Poland after 10 years, you said?
1: I think it was 10 years.
0: So you have come now to, I want to say, a totally different reality.
1: The reality is the same. The mood and the capability is very different. Poland is still where Poland was. Poland has what it had, but the reality around it has changed. Russia is no longer there. The Germans are far away and we don't care. So here, at this moment, Poland has reemerged. Now the question is, what do you do with this? First, do you believe it? And I don't think most Poles believe this, what I said. America became a great power. It didn't realize it was a great power. And we knew we were special because we were there and in the wilderness and everything. But Poland has been here for a very long time. And Poland has been great. Poland has been weak. Poland experienced everything a nation could do. But there's something that you did do that the United States hasn't done yet. You survived it all. And you stayed Poles. That makes you very powerful.
0: You mentioned Poland in your book. 2009, was it?
1: 2009.
0: The next 100 years?
1: Yeah.
0: So we are one of the forces to be reckoned with, speaking from 2009 perspective.
1: Very much. And I think you should stop worrying about the Russians. If they couldn't take Ukraine, they're not going to take Poland.
0: You think so? I think there is a lot of panic here now.
1: It's

0: insane. The Russian army 40 years ago occupied you, and that left you with something, believing you were powerful. But that after 5 years, this far from their border, and that's all they've taken, it's time to recognize that the Russians are human, and it failed, and that Poland is a very dangerous country to attack. You have become very powerful.
1: You say that we are now even more powerful than maybe Germany. Germany used to be the main player, I think only until recently, in the European Union.
0: You're the more important than Germany is, certainly. Your military power, I think, is greater than Germany's, because Germany never really recovered significant military power. We put 50,000 troops in Germany to make sure they didn't do that. So I see Poland evolving. Now, militarily, I think you're the major force in Europe, because effective force. Now the economy has to evolve. Yes, I know the president wants to be in the
1: G20. Yes, thank you. You preceded my question about the Miami summit.
0: And I hope and think they will, but that's not the measure. The measure is the confidence of these people in this audience, their capabilities, and all of the trouble that it'll be to be rich. Because the United States knows. What I say to people is that, look, I served in Germany. My son was in the Air Force. My daughter was in the Army. Served in Iraq. We want to stop doing this. We want to stop coming over to the Eastern Hemisphere. But we would very much like Poland to take our place. You wouldn't send your children to that. So
1: correct.
0: It really is something that the Europeans do not understand about the Americans. We hated the Cold War. We hated having to spend our time in Germany. We hated the fears and everything else. We're delighted that it's on you now. But we look at the United States as if we wanted to do these things. The truth is, Trump or not, whatever president came in, whatever president was elected, was going to do the same things Trump did. Not with the same style that Trump has, but nobody else has, more politely. But we would be pulling out of Europe rapidly. Why? Because the Russians are a threat to only themselves.
1: What about the other two powers that you mentioned in your book, Japan and Turkey, looking at those?
0: Well, Turkey has already evolved tremendously. It is now a major military force, much more powerful than Israel. It is economically tied to Saudi Arabia. Saudi Arabia is rich and weak. Turkey is poor but strong.
1: But strong, yes.
0: And the Pakistanis will find something to do. So everything is changing. And along with that, the Polish reality. But that doesn't make it better, necessarily. World War II, we won, we triumphed. The next 80 years, my son and daughter went off to war, okay? Enough. Let your sons and daughters go off to war.
2: What about Japan?
0: Japan is a massive evolution. It is now a major power. It is the one country that China is afraid of. It's not afraid of America. We're not going to make a war with it. They're worried about the Japanese. This is something that can be predicted if you look at a model of geopolitics. So it was possible to predict these things. So it's like the stock markets are sometimes predicted. So can any large numbers of humanity. So you're now a great European power. My condolences to you.
1: When you look at 2027 and onwards, because 2026 is slowly coming to an end, as a geostrategist, what do you see? What do you think is going to happen? I mean, obviously, our minds are on our eastern border.
0: The United States and Japan will reach very soon an economic entente. There will not be a conflict between the U.S. and China. There will be an economic combination because China produces too much to consume. They must export, and they're largest importer. So the Chinese are not going to start a war with us. We're not going to start a war with China. Also, China is not Russia. It doesn't occupy nations. It doesn't invade them. China is the biggest capitalist country in the world.
1: I know you're working on your next book. This time you're going up there to the moon.
0: Well,
1: what
0: we learned in Ukraine was warfare is now conducted from space, from low Earth orbit. We also know that all of our countries in space are preparing anti-satellite systems. And there's also all sorts of garbage up there from failed things.
1: Floating around.
0: So low Earth orbit can't be sustained. Now in the military, they do two things. You disperse, you're agile, or you take cover. You can't do any of these things in low Earth orbit. You can do it on the moon. You can take cover. And therefore, when you look at the Chinese Chang program and the American Artemis program, it's not just for glory. We're heading to the moon, and it's going to be the South Pole that is the next thing to the moon where the water is that will be facing.
1: One more thing, the midterms coming up. America obviously is a superpower. Many countries, especially here on this side of the pond, are still looking to America.
0: No,
1: what's going to happen midterm?
0: Most Europeans always hope the United States will collapse because they'll say, see, but no, we're not going to collapse. We're having a midterm.

0: term, it's very likely that the Democrats will win, but that will intensify the conflict in the United States. Every 50 years we do this. So this won't end till the end of 2020. It won't end till then. But most important to understand is that the Americans go through this every 50 years because we invent ourselves. The Americans invent and reinvent. So while the Europeans say, this is horrible, this is the collapse of America, this is how we refresh ourselves. And you guys have never understood this. So in the 1970s, when the Vietnam War was going, race riots were going on, and we were shooting people who were demonstrating against the war, Europe said we were finished. Don't they ever get tired of finishing us off?
1: George Friedman, thank you very much.
0: Thank you.
2: I was talking to American geopolitical forecaster George Friedman. And you're listening to Central Europe Today, coming away from Warsaw and from Poland's capital. Now we are moving to the Czech Republic. The Czech branch of UNICEF has presented a new model of monthly charitable subscription, which combines support for kids around the globe and discovering other cultures and countries. It includes a personalized direct mail campaign, as well as print and fulfillment to inspire children worldwide. Daniel Sivala of Radio Prague with more.
3: Monthly subscription of 494 Czech crowns to cure 5 children of severe malnutrition over the course of a year and to expand the horizons of young donors' families. That's the new UNICEF donation model Paddington's Postcards for Children, which was introduced on the 16th of September at the British Embassy in Prague by UNICEF Czech Republic Executive Director Pavla Gumba. The ceremonial presentation was attended by a dozen pupils of Prague's elementary school Brána jazyků, who were enjoying the donor's UNICEF gift package aimed at kids in the age of 6 till 10. Travel diary, world map, stickers, and a personalized postcard from Paddington. This charity subscription model was first launched in the UK in 2020 and introduced in numerous other countries. At first, there were doubts if it would work in the Czech Republic or not. In December 2025, the project was being tested and the official start of the project took place 9 months later, when UNICEF gathered over 1,000 subscribers in the Czech Republic as well as collected 2.4 million Czech crowns in donor contributions. UNICEF Czech Republic Executive Director Pavla Gumba was positively surprised by the growth of the project and also by Paddington's influence on kids' future travel desires.
4: From the very beginning, from the first day we launched it, it really worked well beyond our expectations. And now we started receiving stories from families how it grows into something bigger than just a donation or just a fun activity for children, because we know that some families plan their vacation based on the favorite country where the child went with Paddington.
3: Subscription is mostly undertaken by parents or grandparents, but one of the surprising results of the project for Pavla Gumba was that schools often take the initiative as well.
4: We received a lot of feedback from teachers, which was surprising. We didn't target teachers in the beginning, but somehow spontaneously they said, well, it's such a nice product, it's such a nice program, we want to make it available for our classes. So they actually subscribe on behalf of their students, which is very nice.
3: British Ambassador to the Czech Republic, Matfield OBE, who was enjoying the enthusiasm of pupils of Prague's elementary school, Brána jazyků, going through their envelopes at the ceremony, emphasizes the qualities of the campaign's champion.
5: I'm a lifelong fan of Paddington. I think like every British child, I grew up with Paddington. Paddington symbolizes a lot of very positive qualities that British people care about. But this project with UNICEF brings Paddington together with a great cause, which is to help inspire young people to open up the world to them and to use that interest to also support UNICEF as it helps people around the world.
3: For more information, go to UNICEF Česká republika website.
2: And that was a report by Daniel Sivala of Radio Prague, bringing us to the end of this week's edition of Central Europe Today. I'm leaving you now with Poland's Piotr Cugowski and his song called Oddajcie mi moją wolność, or Give Me My Freedom Back. I'm Danuta Isler. 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
1: You're tuned to Polish Radio, broadcasting from Warsaw. Welcome to Q&A, a show in which we take a look at the news, views, trends and phenomena in Polish society. I'm Danuta Isler. Welcome to the show. In this edition, Poland's total fertility rate is currently at approximately 1.1 children per woman, well below the 2.1 replacement level required to maintain population stability. Various governments have been trying to address the issue. However, a range of state incentives, from raising child benefit to renewed funding for IVF, have failed to halt the demographic slide. Will technology help? I spoke to a founder of a deep tech which uses

0: evidence-based AI image analysis for IVF treatments to find out more.
1: My name is Ula Semkowska. I'm a co-founder and CEO at Mayan Fertility. It's a Polish deep tech. We develop different AI-powered platforms for fertility professionals in general.
2: Are you telling me that AI and fertility go together? So AI is going to take all our jobs and leave us in a
1: pickle? Please don't say it out loud, because some people may believe it, which is not exactly what I wish. Yes, AI and fertility. Just in practical terms, we did develop, for example, an application that can, just looking by the image of a 5-day embryo or the video, we can kind of tell if this is a good quality embryo and will it eventually give a healthy pregnancy or not. All our systems are certified.
2: So this is already happening in Poland.
1: We are a Polish deep tech company, and the systems that we have developed already are in 6 continents, commercialized, deployed in fertility clinics, starting from Australia, finishing in Latin America.
2: Making a profit?
1: Yes. The vision and the mission of this company is to help patients to have more chance for healthy pregnancy, to help fertility doctors and embryologists to be better experts, to standardize this very complicated process, to give people better quality of care and access to care, because eventually, as you probably know, the fertility treatment is very expensive.
2: Yes.
1: And not accessible for everyone. We want to give the right for people just to make it more accessible.
2: When I'm thinking AI and fertility, given that Poland is still considered a predominantly Catholic country, I wonder, and I think there's been a lot of commotion, let's just say, around fertility IV treatment in Poland, not even mentioning the price. So do people even know in Poland that your company exists, that it can help, or can at least try to facilitate the process?
1: So the clinics know. Yes, the clinics know. The patients, I'm not sure if they know, because we are not targeting directly patients, so we are B2B, mm-hmm. not B2C. Yes, but eventually probably we'll be knocking at patients' door as well someday, but we are not there yet.
2: So 2026, you say you're already profitable, your product is available on 6 continents. What's next?
1: We have a couple of R&D projects in the pipeline that we are developing already. So
2: is it only women or mostly women?
1: For now, it's women. However, we plan to support all the patient journey, which meaning the couple, so men and women. And we plan to support all the fertility journey with AI, the main milestones, the main decisions. There are loads of decisions to be taken, very important ones that eventually all together give the kind of more positive outcome for the patient. So there's a lot of things to be done. I think we are just scratching the surface, because mm-hmm. the fertility treatment is only globally, statistically, it's only 30% per cycle. Mm-hmm. 30%, so you can imagine, and 1 in 6 couples suffers from infertility. So the demand is great. This
2: wow.
1: is a global number.
2: That's...
1: And just imagine, I give you another shocking number. In US, just 10% can access fertility treatment because of the costs. 10%.
2: Yeah.
1: And because of the great deficits of REIs, so the doctors that treat infertility. So there's a lot of things to be done.
2: Mm-hmm.
1: So I think we have a lot of challenges that we are facing, but we are ready for this.
2: So how do you use AI? AI actually helps doctors analyze the data or put things together, or?
1: One of the systems is FollyScan, which is this application designed for counting and measuring follicles of all sizes in an automatic way. Just imagine we are kind of automating the ovarian ultrasound monitoring. Instead of 10 minutes manual work, you can now do it in 30 seconds.
2: So
1: not manually, but it's done by the machine. Instead, the highly experienced doctor can talk to the patient, can ask questions, can give the patient the better care.
2: So use the time much more fruitfully.
1: Correct.
2: Or beneficially.
1: We are more efficient. We predict a lot of things. We rank the embryos. We can predict, for example, when to give the trigger shot. There's a very important milestone in the patient journey, which is a trigger shot. We can optimize that as well. We are automating the measurement of volume of endometrium. As
2: mm-hmm.
1: well. So we are kind of providing automation,
2: mm-hmm.
1: meaning the same quality of care, the same standard of care, and we are predicting and recommending treatment. We are, for example, assessing eggs of all sites with AI. For example, imagine you are 35 and you want to freeze your eggs because you don't have the husband yet, but you want to plan for your fertility. And then you want to know, as a patient, as a woman, are my eggs in a good shape? So we can assess that before freezing. I think it's a great benefit for the patient. I mean, for us, for ladies, what we give, 3 main benefits, I would say, it's standardization, automation, and speed. We speed
2: mm-hmm.
1: up the processes.
2: Speed, yes.
1: So instead of 10 patients, you can have 20 patients, because we are just quicker. And consistent, because eventually all the doctors and embryologists, you know, we are just humans, so we assess it.

0: in a very different way. Every day we can measure follicles in a bit different, slight way. And it's always done in the same measurable way.
1: Last year, when Poland marked an anniversary of the IV program that is sponsored by the government, we saw Prime Minister Tusk standing with a group of parents, babies and children. There were particular numbers put to the imagination of the public. Can you put a number on what you're doing in this way or no?
0: Not really, because eventually when the reimbursement came into Poland, I'm a great supporter, of course, because more couples can afford the treatment. However, there is like a baseline for the things that you are getting as a package, and AI is not yet there. I hope next time it will be there, because eventually we do slash the costs for the fertility treatment. And I think even for the Polish government and for our state budget, this could be of a great benefit if they would integrate such solutions as ours into the program.
1: And your foreign customers are from mostly where? You said your solution is present on six continents.
0: Sure. Clinics in Australia, we are in Middle East present, we are in Africa, in Egypt for example, we are in Asia, Malaysia for example.
1: Which one is the most profitable? US?
0: For now, no? I mean we have a different kind of puzzles that are used, not platforms but different as I call puzzles, and Australia is a great market. I've just spent 5 weeks in Australia traveling through and meeting clinics and clinicians, and it was a great journey, and meeting and talking just to people, practitioners, is always of the greatest benefit. So Australia, then Latin America is a great market. It's a great market because it's really forward thinkers, ready for kind of adoption, because the level of adoption of AI in every market is different. So imagine just Mexico, Argentina, Chile. These are our markets, and of course Brazil. We are certified as well in Brazil. And just last month we got here, I have to kind of praise my team. It was great work. So guys, really congrats. 2,000 pages for the FDA certification.
1: Wow.
0: And we got it. So we got the FDA certification for FoliScan, and we will be entering the US market as well. So very happy about this.
1: Congratulations. So when will you say, when you think about the Polish market, we did it, ladies? Is there a number? Is there a product? Is there a certification?
0: I guess I'm telling this my team every day, because eventually it's a hard work and great challenge. And I think we have accomplished already a lot. However, it's a journey. So the journey itself makes a lot of sense for me. And this is my attitude to what I do.
1: Thank you very much.
0: Thank you very much.
2: I was talking to Urszula Sankowska, co-founder and CEO of MIM Fertility Deep Tech. That's all in this week's edition of the program. I'm Danuta Isler. Thanks for listening.
3: You are tuned to Polish Radio External Service. Hello, my name is Marcin Matuszewski and I am your host in Warsaw. Welcome to this week's edition of Soundcheck, a program in which we explore the fascinating world of Poland's popular and alternative music. In search of interesting Polish sounds, we roam freely across a variety of styles and eras, but no matter the genre, we always make sure to provide you with some ear-worthy tunes. As autumn has officially arrived, in today's edition we will once again dip our toes in Poland's cold wave scene. On this occasion, though, we will venture somewhat closer to its border with the realm of new romantic and dream pop.

That was Kamchatka, the opening track from the 2020 released Cave Cave Wave EP, a debut release by today's protagonists, a two-piece Polish group named Cave. To make things clear, it is written like cave but with a K. Oh, and the A has an umlaut too. In all honesty, I am not really sure how the group's creators intended its name to be pronounced, so for the time being I will stick with Cave, hoping that I am not wrong. As you just heard and will continue to in a moment, this little-known duo deserves far more recognition than it ever received. And if somehow you still doubt it, here's another proof. Marmur, or Marble, coming from Cave's 2021 released debut long play Jaskinie, The Caves.

According to the group's social media, the people behind Kawę were vocalist Sabina Poterucha and producer Cyprian Kowalik, although guitarist Kacper Śliwa was a member too when the group was born, and he continued to feature in their tunes later on as well. While Kawę was based in Poland's historic city of Kraków, the group's roots reached much further east, to the Ukraine-bordering town of Hrubieszów. That is because Sabina, Cyprian and Kacper all likely hail from its vicinity, as from 2017 till 2020 they were a part of a Hrubieszów-based high school rock band Ulica 30, meaning Street 30. Since 2020 they continued the journey as Kawę, though I guess because the three went to study in Kraków, while the rest of the group did not. After their debut long play, Kawę published three singles in 2022 and 2023, however neither of them made it to the group's sophomore LP, titled Serce, The Heart. Released in 2024, the album in question brought yet another set of gems, like the one you're about to hear, Bliżej Nieokreślony Obiekt Niczyich Westchnień, An Undefined Object of No One's Size.

Unfortunately for Cover, the fact that they created plenty of really good and radio-worthy music did not at all convert to widespread popularity. Enough said that while doing online research for today's soundcheck, I couldn't find even a single interview with the group or any other media mention of their releases. A few of Cover's top singles, videos included, clocked around 20,000 views on YouTube and a similar number of streams on the most popular platforms. Meanwhile, the average listen count for Cover tracks today is somewhere between 1 and 6,000. Maybe that is why the group's last social media entry was made in October 2025, and although there is no official information that Cover dissolved, it seems that the duo is no more. I honestly hope I am wrong though, because it would be a waste for Poland to lose an artistic entity with such a potential. I will conclude today's edition of Soundcheck with two more fantastic tunes from Cover, returning to the group's beginnings. The first of those will be Idź Spać, or Go to Sleep, from the debut EP. That's the duo's most popular track on Spotify with around 65,000 listens. And I will bring things to a close with Down in a Hole, Cover's cover of a grunge classic by Alice in Chains, recorded live and published on YouTube back in late 2020. My name is Marcin Matuszewski, thank you for listening and hear you soon!

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1: Tu Warszawa, tu Polskie Radio. 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
1: This is Patrick Trumpes with a letter from Poland. This week, to hear his voice inside a bush. Like Varsovians today, the English metaphysical poets definitely saw something divine in greenery. In The Garden by Marvell, the poet rejects public ambition, ambition which is nevertheless crowned by plants, the palm, the oak, or bays, in favor of the total solitude of a garden. He describes a state of intellectual ecstasy where the physical world falls away. The mind, that ocean where each kind does straight its own resemblance find, yet it creates, transcending these, far other worlds and other seas, annihilating all that's made to a green thought in a green shade. Perhaps this is a vision of Warsaw of the near future, a city of dynamism and ambition, but longing for the respite of a green shade, to hear his voice inside a bush. Like God, the current city council of Warsaw, under Rafał Trzaskowski's leadership, would like us to be aware of their presence in the greenery. Green Warsaw is a flagship program with the goal not only of beauty, but of the good too. Warsaw is to be climate neutral by 2050. Recently, there was an attempt to overthrow Trzaskowski following a similar effort in Kraków, that one successful. The disputes online were a harsh continuation of the presidential elections of 2025, when Trzaskowski lost by a narrow margin. One of the most popular defenses of Trzaskowski by his supporters was the city's greenery, more wonderful each month. Interestingly, it's Kraków and not

0: Warsaw that is in the top 20 green cities in the opinions of its inhabitants. Not in the broad sense of overall ecological standards or Warsaw's 2050 climate neutral aim, but probably because the gardens surrounding the old town of Kraków are such a central feature of the city. These promenade gardens are called plante, an interesting word that shares its roots with the English plants. Coming from the Latin, in Polish it came to refer both to the flattening of land and the pruning of trees needed to prepare land, but also to the planting of new greenery. Well ahead of its time in this approach to uniting buildings and greenery has been the Warsaw University Library, BUF. Designed by architects Marek Budzyński and Zbigniew Badowski, with an amazing rooftop garden designed by landscape architect Irena Bajerska. Built in the second half of the 90s, it was opened in 1999 in the then greener district of Powiśle, on the Vistula banks. The extensive gardens across the rooftops include romantic hidden benches for lovers and are of the largest and most spectacular roof botanical gardens in Europe, covering over 10,000 meters squared and accessible to the public. Nature is combined with the greatest human insights into nature itself. The front facade has classic scientific, literary, and philosophical achievements, including Old Polish, Ancient Greek, Hebrew, Arabic, and Sanskrit. The pastoral is a genre of music and poetry which often combines both city and country. The country is often the object of nostalgic emotions from the perspective of the city. Already in ancient Greece, with poets like Theocritus, the genre idealized the simple rustic life of shepherds, hence pastoral, but the poems were typically written by urban authors for an urban audience. Pastoral care, on the other hand, is the Christian model of care for parishioners, rooted in Old and New Testament imagery of God and Jesus as the good shepherd who guides, heals, and sustains people. Early leaders like Gregory the Great in his Book of Pastoral Rule from 590 AD shaped how clergy managed spiritual guidance and defended orthodoxy. Critics would say this was a kind of care and propaganda combined. During the Middle Ages, pastoral care became closely tied to the sacramental system, specifically the practice of private confession and penance. This is the backdrop of a recent Polish hit comedy, Ministranci, or Altar Boys. The altar boys in a small town spy on confessions to find out who really needs support and, like Robin Hood, steal money from a corrupt provost to be able to support the right parishioners. Warsaw's growth into a garden city, like its satellite towns of Milanówek and Podkowa Leśna, gives new meaning to these senses of pastoral care. Not only nostalgia for the country is reduced by bringing green to the city, but our own pastoral care for nature herself. To close, a Polish expression of appreciation for trees and the relief they offer. From the Renaissance poet Kochanowski, first in Polish, then English. Na lipę. Gościu, siądź pod mym liściem, a odpocznij sobie. Nie dujdzie cię tu słońce, przyrzekam ja tobie. 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And now translated by William Auld, a great attempt, but he doesn't quite catch the informal friendliness of the Polish. Traveller, come, enter under my leaves for a rest, where the sun will not reach you. Come, and I promise the best. Even with sun at its highest, shooting down on the meadows brilliant rays, diffuse them I shall to the softest of shadows.
1: You're tuned to Warsaw. Welcome to Europe East to look at life and events in this part of the continent. I'm Agnieszka Wielawska. Moscow's barbaric attacks on civilian targets across Ukraine continue, with Russian drones and missiles hitting hospitals, educational institutions, data centers, and border crossings with EU countries, Poland included. A report by Polish Radio's Marcin Matuszewski.
2: A week of diplomatic efforts at the United Nations to get traction for negotiations on ending Moscow's illegal full-scale invasion of Ukraine bore no fruit, it seems. Throughout the UN General Assembly, Russian bombs, missiles and drones have been hitting civilian targets across Ukraine anyway, and things only got worse once the summit ended.

0: What is interesting or what is important is that there are many countries outside Europe who say, talk to the Russians and then, you know, there will be a result. But Russia making these comments are ridiculing. I think these talks show that Russia really is not interested in peace at all. Otherwise, you don't treat your negotiation partner or the partner of meetings this way. So I think this is also very, very clear for everybody.
1: EU Foreign Policy Chief Kaja Kallas said on Monday in the aftermath of a meeting of EU defense ministers in Brussels, Reuters reported. With Putin's invaders of Ukraine pushed back on the front lines, Russia continues its relentless campaign of state-sanctioned terrorism with ceaseless strikes on apartments, offices, gas stations, hospitals, educational institutions, data centers and cultural landmarks across Ukraine. Akin to the Nazis, the Blitz attacks on London during World War II, today's Moscow's campaign of terror is aimed at wearing down Ukrainian people's resistance and crippling the country's economy. Over the weekend and on Monday, at least 8 people were killed and more than 80 injured in such barbaric attacks, mostly in Kyiv and Kharkiv, NBC News reported.
2: This terror lasted a couple of weeks every day, non-stop. The Russians sent a lot of drones to our hometown and destabilized the situation in Ukraine to bring whole society to a depressing mood. And also, very sad, is big numbers of people killed.
1: Kyiv's mayor Vladimir Klitschko said to a Reuters reporter amidst the ongoing rescue operation in the Ukrainian capital's historic center hit by Moscow's drones and missiles on Monday. Another target of intensified Russian attacks are the border crossings between Ukraine and the EU countries, Poland included, to cut Kyiv off from international aid. On Monday, a Russian jet-powered drone once again struck on the Ukrainian side in the direct vicinity of Polish soil, this time just 2 kilometers from the Dorohusk border crossing. At a press conference following the morning cabinet meeting on Tuesday, Polish government's head Donald Tusk highlighted the growing scale of such actions by Russia. We are now forced to scramble our aircraft multiple times a day as Moscow's attacks near the Polish border have become a constant occurrence. We remain highly vigilant to ensure nothing untoward happens on the Polish side, and our cooperation with Ukraine is exemplary. Just as happened last night, we can always count on receiving immediate notification if something is heading toward Poland, as well as on the actions of Ukraine who strive not only to provide information but also to neutralize the threat from Russia while it is still within their own airspace. Poland's prime minister commented on Monday's incident. In the face of Russia's growing aggression, Poland started works on loosening the rules on when its fighter jets and helicopters can open fire on suspect foreign airborne objects, allowing them to do so without visual confirmation if several sources of data point to a hostile target, Polish Deputy Defense Minister Cezary Tomczyk announced on Monday.
3: A report by Marcin Matuszewski. The European Union has approved 5 major common defence projects at continental level. Daniel Bilz from Radio Romania International has the details.
4: The European Union's Council has approved the first 5 European projects of common interest in the field of defence. They are now eligible for EU funding and are focusing on defensive measures in space, on air and sea, including against drones. According to the Council, the Common Interest Defence Projects are allowing the European countries to work together within major defence initiatives, which would be too big and complex to be developed by only one member state. Romania participates in all 5 projects. One of these, which is entitled Decoder, is aimed at the joint production and purchase of drones and anti-drone systems, which involves the development and enlargement of Europe's industrial capabilities. A second project is the European Integrated Anti-Aircraft and Anti-Missile

0: missile defense, which focuses on connecting the national systems of sensors, interceptors, command and control. In the same field, there is also the Eastern Flank Watch, or Eastern Sentinel, which combines anti-aircraft and anti-drone defense with systems of surveillance, military mobility and ground capabilities. A fourth project has been designed for the maritime field, where Romania participates in the development of several maritime surveillance systems and for the protection of undersea infrastructure, including cables and pipelines. And the last project, which is simply called SPACE, is targeting satellite surveillance and recon operations, including preemptive warning and navigation. The European Union has earmarked €325 million for its programme for the European defence industry and for the launch and implementation of these projects. However, the total envisaged investment runs higher, from €3.5 to €5 billion for drones, or of up to €100 billion for Eastern Flank Watch, depending on the project and period of implementation. On that same note, Washington and Bucharest have marked the delivery of the first 9 assault amphibious vehicles, AAV, to Romania. This is a major milestone in US-Romanian defense cooperation and bolstering NATO security on the Black Sea coast and along the eastern flank of the alliance, the US Embassy in Bucharest also says. According to the same sources, the arrival of the AAVs, military vehicles designed to carry troops and equipment directly from naval ships during amphibious combat in Tulcea County, initiates specialized technical training to bring the new capability into active service. Designed for demanding terrain and complex missions, the AAVs provide critical mobility and adaptability, particularly well suited for operations in the Danube Delta and the Black Sea coast. Deterrence is built on capability, but alliance is built on trust. Today, the United States and Romania demonstrate both, the US Ambassador Daryl Nirenberg said during the official handover ceremony.
1: That was a report by Daniel Bildt. Every September, the President of the European Commission delivers the State of the Union, or the SOT EU address, to the European Parliament, setting out the EU's key challenges, priorities and initiatives for the year ahead. Veronika Szczepanowa from Radio Slovakia International reports on what the SOT EU means for a smaller member state such as Slovakia.
2: To find out more about what's in store for the EU and what it could mean for Slovakia as a member state, I recently visited the European Commission's representation in Slovakia in Bratislava.
3: So we are meeting here today with Peter Stano, head of the European Commission representation in Bratislava of the Slovak Republic, to talk about SOT EU. I would like to ask the first question, why should we, as European citizens, pay attention to SOT EU?
4: This is the State of the Union speech of the President of the European Commission. So this is probably the only opportunity for citizens in Slovakia and in other member states to hear from a European institution, how does the European institution from Brussels see the developments of our union of 27 member states. And unlike many other such speeches about the State of the Republic in individual member states, which are more like backward looking, so they are trying to see what has been done and analyze the situation in a respective state, the State of the Union speech is very forward-looking. It outlines the areas where the Commission and the President of the Commission see the biggest challenges, the biggest opportunities, and the biggest need to pay attention with a regulatory framework, with initiatives, or with any kind of action that is then taken at the level of the member state.
3: Can we maybe see also in this State of the Union address some input of the Slovak Republic?
4: Well, the State of the Union is supposed to cover the European Union as a whole. Of course, countries have their own issues, have their own State of the Republic speeches or analysis and reports, but this is a product of the European Commission. So the European Commission looks at the 27 member states.

0: member states at individual policy areas, but the input is, let's say, commission owned. So the input from the member states is actually coming from institutions like ours, the representation of the European Commission in the member state, but not from the authorities of the member states. Because the idea, the logic and philosophy of this speech of the president of the commission is to offer a European perspective, an European answer to all the challenges that we see, and European initiatives that are then being taken forward by the member states. But if you have been watching or if you were reading the speech, you have seen that there were concrete examples from individual member states that underline certain achievements, certain results, or certain shortcomings from the member states, just to make sure that everyone understands it on examples that are from his or her familiar environment.
1: In the past, many people were saying that maybe this speech is very theoretical, that there is not so much excitement. But also with geopolitical tension, we can see that there is a shift. This year, the magazine Political actually said that it was maybe more passionate than what we are used to. Do you agree?
0: Well, for us as people who are working for the European Commission and in the European Union, and we are dealing with European issues every day, for us this speech is always very substantial. The diversity and plurality in the European Union is an amazing thing, and there can be different views about the speech, its content, its impact. But the fact is that if you are listening carefully, you see an identification, a diagnosis of what is the European Union facing nowadays, both internally and externally. And you see also indications, or if you want, declaration of intent, how the European Commission wants to approach this issue. We cannot solve them as Commission, but we can come up with initiatives, proposals, and suggestions that we are taking forward then with the member states, who are then adopting the necessary policies and decisions.
1: We have to work with artificial intelligence, but there has to be always human touch. How can we grasp this? How could this work within our European Union context? Because we know that also the platforms that are developing AI are now ahead of us, and all the directives, for example, also AI Act, we are kind of lagging behind because it's really moving so fast. So what can European Union do in this field?
0: Well, we can join forces, both policymakers and businesses. Exactly, those technology companies who are working on developing and further improving and advancing the artificial intelligence. Over the past 12 months, the progress in this area of capabilities of artificial intelligence was so fast that not even the biggest optimists were able to foresee it. So it's going way ahead of us, and we need to do something with it, both in terms of technologies, so setting certain boundaries to the capabilities of the AI, and in terms of regulation, because in the end, we need to use the possibilities the artificial intelligence brings, but then we need to keep control over the artificial intelligence, as, since you quoted the president, we are for artificial intelligence, but with a human touch, with a human factor, with human oversight. And since it's going so fast, there is a risk that it will overcome not only us, but also itself. And then we are somewhere where the humankind has never been, and then we might have problems.
2: After the Hugging Face incidents, developers are ringing the alarm. And CEOs of the most advanced companies tell us that it is time to slow down on the self-recursive models, to pace the frontier.
0: So that's why the Commission is trying to lead the way and come up with initiatives for a wide dialogue of both areas, the policy area and the technology area, because we hear concerns already also from the developers of the AI. They themselves are saying we need to set certain boundaries because it can not only get out of control, but there are actors in the world who are not really interested in using it for the benefit of everyone. They are interested in using it for their own political, military, economic benefit, or even against us in the European Union, for example. So we need to be able to keep up pace with those malicious actors and be one step ahead technologically. But at the same time, we need to keep regulatory control.
1: As a side note here, you are probably aware that the Slovak politicians, officials, also President Peter Pellegrini talk a lot about the fact that Slovakia can actually be like a leading power in this field because there is potential in artificial intelligence. Do you actually feel that we have here maybe the capacities?
0: Well, when it comes to intellectual potential, I'm sure Slovakia has the potential, but you cannot be a leader, you cannot be a hub in a situation when you are already now lagging behind. Last year, the president of the commission was talking about the need to support technologies and work also in terms of building AI factories. Yes, since last year, there have been extra 19 mega factories for AI built in the European Union. None of them was in Slovakia. It was in our neighboring countries, Poland, Austria, Czech Republic, even in Slovenia, Bulgaria and Romania, but none in Slovakia. So in this situation, when we are now lagging behind, I cannot really imagine the amount of investment, effort and encouragement and political support.

0: road for Slovakia to catch up and then go way ahead.
1: Europe will always lead when it comes to defending the rules-based system. But we can no longer rely on it to be the only way to secure our interests. In this new world, we must urgently reimagine our partnerships and build global coalitions for our resilience and democracies. And this is why I have invited Prime Minister Mark Carney of Canada.
2: The last big topic I would like to approach is basically building resilience through new partnerships, because we know that we are here in, let's say, a difficult position as the European Union, but not as only European Union, but the world is, we can say, in a global crisis with all the conflicts that are happening and also then economical challenges that we are facing. So there was a huge news that Canada could become a new associate member of the European Union. How could this actually work, and what would that mean also for Slovakia as a small country within European Union?
0: We already have a very good cooperation with Canada. We have a very functioning free trade agreement called CETA with Canada. Now we are celebrating or approaching the 10th anniversary, and this trade agreement has shown that the potential between our countries just for mutual trade is huge, because since then we more than doubled our trade volume. Actually, the trade increased by 75%. And it only shows like there is potential to do even more. So if we bring Canada closer in terms of regulation, in terms of cooperation in more fields than just trade, we can benefit from it. Not only that the Slovak companies have better access to the Canadian market, but where we see potential in cooperation with Canada is areas such as earth, energy sources, the whole energy industry. Their experience is very developed. So there will be possibility for shared know-how, for joint ventures. And for years, Canada has been calling itself the most European non-EU member, which is true. They are based on the same values. There is still the necessary respect and willingness to work together for mutual benefit, not at the expense of the other one. And that's very rare in the world nowadays. So it's good to work with partners who are predictable and reliable and transparent. And it's good to foster this partnership as closely as possible.
3: That was a report by Veronika Szczepanova from Radio Slovakia International. And finally, in the magazine today, scientists in the Czech city of Brno have developed a special bone glue that could help one day doctors treat even complicated fractures. The material is now being tested on sheep. More from Ruth Frankova from Radio Prague.
4: The special bone glue was developed at the SATEC Research Center at Brno University of Technology together with surgeons from Brno University Hospital and Masaryk University. Researchers are testing whether it can help repair broken bones and eventually be absorbed by the body. Surgeon Milan Krtička from Brno University Hospital describes how the glue is being tested on a sheep.
5: We're creating a hole in the middle of the metacarpal bone. We drill out a small piece of bone so that we can test the glue and then glue the piece back into place. We will see how the glue attaches to the bone, becomes integrated, and eventually turns into new bone.
4: While the surgeons prepare the bone, researchers have to mix the glue very quickly so that it doesn't harden too soon. Once it hardens, the material becomes porous and helps new bone to form, says Lenka Michlovská, a scientist at SATEC. The glue could eventually be used for complicated fractures in which a bone breaks into several pieces. Michlovská explains why the way it is applied could be particularly useful.
5: The advantage is that it can be applied with a syringe, for example, under X-ray guidance. That means that the fracture would not necessarily have to be opened up.
4: The new material could also overcome a limitation of existing bone adhesives. Metacrylate adhesives are mainly used to bond bone to metal in implants rather than to join broken bone fragments. Krtička says one of the main innovations is that the new glue is designed to work even when there is blood around the injured bone.
5: None of the adhesives tested so far have been tested in this kind of living, bloody environment.

0: They were tested completely dry. The innovation here is that thanks to the adhesive bridge, this glue will have the ability to attach to the bone even when there is blood present.
1: First, the researchers apply an adhesive bridge to help the glue attach to the bone, rather like a primer before painting, and only then apply the bone glue. Krtička describes what happens next.
0: It is a kind of ceramic paste. I apply it with a syringe to the site I've prepared, where I drilled out the piece of bone, and then I glue the piece back into place. We close the wound and the experimental operation is over.
1: The sheep are then monitored for several weeks. If the bones heal successfully, researchers will carry out further tests before the glue could eventually be used in human medicine.
2: And that report by Ruth Frankova brought us to the end of this edition of Europe East. From Agnieszka Bielawska, it's thanks for joining me.

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1: What's up?
2: What's up?
3: What's up?
4: What's up?
0: What's up? This week, a legal age for sales of energy drinks. Also, a Cyber Ranger tracks rule breakers in a national park. And the European Week of Sports are polls. The moving type. I'm Sławek Szewc.
5: And I'm Agnieszka Wielawska. Hello.
0: Although we'll take a look at Polish rules regarding the sale of energy drinks, I'd like to start with an example of Ireland, where more than 3 in 4 people support introducing age restrictions on the sale of energy drinks to children. That, according to research published by Seafood Ireland. The research found high levels of consumption among younger age groups, with more than half of 15 to 24-year-olds surveyed drinking energy drinks at least once a week, and 12% consuming them every day. An energy boost was the primary reason given for drinking them, 51% here, and followed by liking the taste, 45%. Among parents of children under 18, 11% reported that their child drinks energy drinks at least once a week. The report also highlighted an expanding market with 77 energy drink products available to

0: July in Ireland, up from 39 in 2015 and 42 in 2019. So here we see a continual growth process. Now, portion sizes have also increased across brands. In 2026, 55% of energy drinks were sold in 500 milliliter cans, up from 38% in 2019. Average sugar levels have risen from 22.6 grams per serving in 2019 to 30.9 in 2026, which is an increase of around 2 teaspoons of sugar per serving. Caffeine levels also remain high. The average energy drink contains 115 milligrams of caffeine per serving, equivalent to 1.4 espressos, while some products contain up to 200 milligrams, which is around 2.5 espressos. That's quite a bit, I would say. Now, what is interesting and important in this report is that despite high consumption, almost everyone, 97%, was aware that energy drinks can negatively affect sleep, concentration, and mood, particularly in children and young people. However, the findings suggest that awareness alone is not enough to influence behavior. And that's unfortunately the sad conclusion. The good news is that here in Poland, we have really done our homework. Poland banned the sale of energy drinks to anyone under 18 starting from January 1st, 2024. Now, this rule applies to drinks with more than 150 milligrams of caffeine per liter or added taurine. Stores, what's equally, I would say, important in this case, can ask for the buyer's ID if they look, well, sort of too young. Like with alcohol and cigarettes. The question is here, why has it taken so long to sort of focus on these energy drinks, which are nothing new on the market? If there were whole campaigns for the past decades speaking of banning totally alcohol with even the smallest content to minors, also tobacco products. So was this not appreciated, or no one saw any harm in the consumption of energy drinks?
1: Initially, no one saw any harm. It was some time ago. It was a novelty, and it sort of boosts your energy. We have all kinds of advertisements now becoming very scarce of such drinks on television, for example. And finally, someone decided that the taurine and the caffeine inside the drink is something that is, well, threatening the health of the young consumers. You do not offer an 11-year-old a double espresso. That is obvious to all parents here in this country. But, well, what was the harm of drinking an energy drink so that this little kid is not asleep at school? And then it turned out that this little can of the energy drink is causing a very serious, for example, heart throbbing, migraines, and complete restlessness. That is not concentration, but something that is making you sort of like quiver and shake inside. And then it was found out that this is not a drink, this is not a soda. It is a drink that contains all sorts of harmful substances.
0: Well, harmful, although the cans, they look very sort of innocent in their appearance and harmless. But this is not the case. What's worse, these effects that you mentioned are not just, you know, short-term effects now on the spot, so to say. But they also have long-term consequences for these young people with all kinds of illnesses sort of developing.

0: developing as a result of all this. Here in Poland, well, as far as schools are concerned, you cannot buy these energy drinks or other or in other educational buildings, and here it's regardless of age. So this also includes high schools, where some of these senior students, they are 18 or sometimes even over. Vending machines, well, here the sales are completely banned because, well, simply age checks are not possible, so there is no means of verification. Also, during all kinds of events, sales are banned at youth-heavy locations, as it is described, like camps, festivals, or various sports events. Now, in most jurisdictions, there is no national age of sale law. However, many Eastern and European and Central Asian countries, they prohibit the sale of energy drinks to under 18s. Here, a good example to follow has been Lithuania. In 2014, it was one of the first such jurisdictions to ban the sale of energy drinks to minors. So here, the negative effects of buying and consuming energy drinks had been sort of spotted very, very early compared to other countries. And it must be said that till this very day, many countries, even big markets like the United States or Canada or the UK, they do not have any rules which prohibit the sale of energy drinks to minors. This is left to the rules and judgment of, let's say, local authorities.
1: Yes, and I do wonder whether such rules will be introduced in the United States or in Canada. However, what I keep thinking about is we're talking about minors. Unfortunately, this kind of energy drinks, they are equally harmful to adults. Especially if you have any kind of heart problems, especially if you are, for example, a keen runner, and then once a week you visit a club, and there you mix the energy drink with alcohol. There were so many cases of people landing in hospitals because of mixing these energy drinks with alcohol. And I think that, of course, adults are governed by themselves and they should have a mind of their own. But judging by the number of such incidents in emergency services at hospitals all across Poland, they do not have a mind of their own.
0: Well, and sometimes among adults, there's also this belief that, well, the energy drinks are a kind of miraculous potion which keeps you going, keeps you on your toes around the clock. Here, looking at our own backyard, we had examples of reporters who are busy from sometimes, you know, the wee hours in the morning till late at night. And in order to be what they thought in perfect disposition, they consumed these energy drinks, you know, a whole series. And I was once a witness when one of these young reporters showed up at our cafeteria and ordered six cans of these drinks, much to the astonishment of the sales lady there. And then he simply put on an innocent face, saying, well, you know, I'm at work. I'll be here till late at night, so I have to have something to keep me going. Instead, she suggested, how about buying some lunch?
1: A very wise suggestion, yes.
0: Indeed. So, as with everything which, well, has a dubious reputation, our advice is really be careful and think twice before you reach out for a can of something which will keep you going.

0: A note for the latecomers, you're tuned to Polish Radio, broadcasting from Warsaw. This is the weekly What's Up session with
1: Sławek Szewc
0: and Agnieszka Bielawska.
1: Hello again.
0: Listen to this. A special cyber ranger is monitoring social media for evidence of violation in Poland's Tatra National Park, where tourists sometimes post photos and videos showing themselves breaking park rules. This digital assistant reviews publicly available material on platforms, including Facebook and Instagram, for content that may document violations of park regulations in this southern mountainous area of Poland. Then the material is analyzed and verified. And, the most common violations, as one might expect, that are detected, they involve leaving designated hiking trails and entering areas of the park when tourist access is prohibited. The types of violations, these vary by season. For instance, in winter, the Cyber Ranger most frequently found material showing people skiing or snowboarding in areas where such activities are not permitted. One notable group of cases involved people damaging crocuses in the Chochołowska Valley after leaving designated trails, the rangers said. These crocuses, where this is a protected flower species, and under no circumstances are you allowed to pick them or tamper with them in any way possible.
1: And the Chochołowska Valley is famous for its huge, huge lawn of crocuses. Yeah,
0: it's like a carpet.
1: It's like a violet.
0: And the color.
1: Carpet, yes.
0: The color. This is something to see and to admire, but to keep your hands in your pockets. Other cases, including, for instance, placing signs or other markings in the park in violation of regulations and driving vehicles into areas where access is prohibited. So no inscriptions on the bark of the type, you know, I love Kathy or things like that. But unfortunately, people... they do this. They have been doing this, and they are always tempted to do this. Now, in my opinion, this is an absolutely ingenious move on the park of the rangers. After all, the offenders, they sort of fall into their own trap by publicly bragging about their offenses.
1: Yes, that is true. I remember a case of tourists in the Tatras wandering into a lawn of not crocuses, but equally beautiful flowers, the name of which I always forget. And it is also not allowed to trespass there. And of course, all kinds of selfies and group photos were made and posted on social media.
0: Feeding wild bears.
1: And lo and behold, you had the offenders sort of like caught by the Tatra Rangers. You do not want to sort of like trail away from those tourist tracks, because you can encounter a bear, and it has been more than often. And then, of course, cry wolf. Mm-hmm. So I don't know why this area of Poland, the beautiful area of the Tatra Mountains, induces people to commit such stupid offenses. This is a national park, and the rules have to be strictly obeyed, because alongside people, there are numerous animals living there.
0: And it's their home.
1: And it is.
0: People are only guests.
1: It is their territory. But considering the fact that the Tatra National Park is visited, I think, along the whole year, the peak of the season is, of course, summer and the autumn, and people commit such stupid...

0: stupid, stupid things. I mean, I'm not talking about walking on the mountainous tracks in high heels, which is more than often, but breaking the laws of the national park. And we have to remember that the law, when you enter the trails of the national park in the Tatra Mountains, you have it all written down. It's sort of like, sort of, it shines in your face.
1: Explicitly in black and white.
0: Exactly, it's black and white. And it's not only at the entrance, but it is repeated alongside many of the tourist trails.
1: And even with reminders on the tickets that you buy. Proof that this is really serious stuff is in the fact that since the Cyber Ranger was introduced in March this year, so it's a relatively new solution, 36 cases involving alleged violations in the national park have been opened this way. A total of 56 people have been identified as having committed offenses. Now, the authorities have issued 23 fines, totaling, it's €1,500 or $1,700. So this is quite a fine, I would say. Two people were simply given warnings. Three cases have been referred to court, where the fines could be even more painful. The park is still waiting for 11 people to appear in connection with the ongoing proceedings, while in 7 cases it has asked police to assist with procedures at the individual's place of residence. In 10 cases, the identities of suspected offenders have yet to be established, and here the National Park has asked police for assistance. After the park rangers have, exhausted their own options for establishing a person's identity. There you are. I'm keeping fingers crossed that other national parks in Poland will follow suit and install similar traps. This is maybe not the proper way of defining this, but programs to simply find the culprits and monitor these social media where, as we said, stupid people, they brag about what they did, not thinking of the fact that this is not just, all this for the sake of finding people who break some rules. It's not limited to that only. This entails the destruction of the very and sole purpose for those people going to that place to admire the beauty of nature in these national parks. So why destroy something which we simply adore? And finally, something which is bound to introduce some emotions. We are in the middle of the European Week of Sports, which is observed from September 23rd through the 30th. And this sort of brought to my mind a question: are Poles this moving type, or do they only love to watch others sweat it out, for instance, stretched out comfortably in front of their television set?
0: I would say that Polish adults, those over 18 and reaching 70, 80, 90, are the moving type. If you look at the streets of Warsaw and parks, you can see whole generations jogging. If you drive through the city or walk through the city, you see fitness clubs and gyms blooming and like, I don't know, mushrooms in the rain. And you see that they are all crowded and you see lots of people,
1: to late hours.
0: Exactly. Sweating it out. But the thing is that according to a recent research conducted by the University of Physical

0: education in Warsaw. 86% of children in the first years of primary schools, from 6 to 9, are unable to bounce and catch a ball off the wall. They cannot skip the rope properly. So
1: there's zero coordination.
0: Zero coordination, zero basic knowledge of how to move, how to be agile. And this is a case which is really very worrying, because recent reports have shown that the number of obese, and I'm not saying fat, obese children in Poland is constantly growing, which means that either they do not...
1: Right now it's about 60%.
0: Exactly. Either they do not have access to any kind of physical activities, which in fact is not true. I know that the physical activities at schools in Poland, well, they are not maybe of the perfect kind, but still it is an hour where the kids can play ball, do all kinds of other physical exercises. So majority of them, unfortunately, bring some kind of notes from their parents that say that this, my daughter, my son, unfortunately, is unable to attend those physical education classes. So let him, her, sit and watch.
1: And this is the sad side, because, well, here we have to point the accusative finger at the parents, unfortunately. Well, this corresponds to my sort of personal observations without looking into statistics. I would divide this sports population, in inverted parentheses, into sort of three categories. Children and youth. Here, it's not what it used to be. I was very saddened by the fact that passing by many schools which have some of them really wonderful sports facilities, which are open not only during
0: school hours
1: and class time, but till late hours in the evening, quite frequently till 10 p.m. And I see very little kids and teens over there, apart perhaps of those riding electric scooters or bikes. And this is, not the desired, I would say, type of outdoor activity. And then we have young people that you mentioned. These in the more or less 25 to 40 age bracket, which... they are very healthy, thanks to all kinds of initiatives which show that this is a very health-oriented, and these trends have been on for many years right now, so it's something stable, I would say. Now, as far as older people and seniors are concerned, the 50-plus, age has its limitations, but there are always old tricks, I would say, something like the long-forgotten isometrics. Simply open the door, stand in the open doorway, push or press the sides of the frame with your hands for a few seconds, and repeat this as many times as you can. And it really does the trick, believe me. This is also something which I was taught in my early days at high school, where they said, don't waste the time, between your class periods. Even if you're standing against a wall, try to move it, press it. Mm-hmm. So there are various ways of being active and being fit, not necessarily, running or weightlifting or things like that. But it's important, really, to move away from the couch or comfortable armchair forget about the television attraction.

0: distractions in the evening and really do something. It's for your own good.
1: Oh, yes. Yes, indeed. And there are many opportunities, especially for the 50, 60 plus, you know,

0: move away from the studio and perhaps go for a walk in the park at best, weather permitting. That's all for this week. I'm Sławek Szefs.
1: And I'm Agnieszka Wielawska. Goodbye.
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0: Hello and welcome to Balance, a program to bring you the two sides of the coin in business and the economy here in Poland. This is a show where Money Talks, hosted by me, Danuta Isler. In this edition, the 10th anniversary edition of the Forbes Poland 30 Under 30 list was officially announced on September 23rd during a gala event in Warsaw. The Forbes Poland 30 Under 30 2026 ranking highlights young innovators, entrepreneurs, and changemakers born in 1996 or later. I was there and spoke to some of Poland's top young talent.
1: My name is Aleksander Fiuk, and I'm the co-founder and chief operating officer of Revolve Space.
2: Michał Grendys, CTO and also co-founder of Revolve Space.
3: Revolve Space is one of two space companies that have been included in the current ranking of Forbes 30 Under 30 that has just been unveiled. From what I understand, this is a list of young Polish entrepreneurs who are ready to conquer the world in terms of business. So how did you do it and what does that mean for you?
1: Revolve Space is based in Italy. We're operating out of there and we have customers both in Europe and in the United States already. But we actually started in the Netherlands. That's where the idea was born and we started developing the product.
3: Two Poles started a company in the Netherlands.
2: Two Poles and two Italians. So it's very international. Also many employees from all over the world.
3: How old is the company?
1: 4 years.
3: The fact that you've been included, that means that this business is very promising. And I don't think it's only because it's space. I mean, we know that space is a hot topic these days in Poland and around the world.
2: I think for us, the important factor is that we've already sent our systems to space and we are already selling them with more and more scale, which is something that not many startups at this age, at 4 years, are doing.
1: One thing to add that we can actually now brag about is that our recent customer has been building the mission for NASA, and that's where our systems will also fly on a NASA mission. We're very proud of it.

0: about that.
1: What does it mean for you, as a company, to be involved in the Forbes 30 Under 30?
0: It means opening the doors to the connections here in Poland, that the ecosystem, the network, that we have not built enough in the recent years. And now we can actually get back to it and build those connections.
2: Also great motivation. So in a startup, you mostly look ahead. You mostly look for the things to improve all the time. But every once in a while, there is this brief moment where you look back and see what you built. And this is those 5 minutes that we are taking right now. And then coming back to building.
1: Congratulations. Thank you very much.
2: Thank you very much. Thank
1: you. Janek Kolaczyk, you have just received recognition as one of 30 under 30 Poles. This is a ranking of Forbes, which awards young Polish entrepreneurs who are on their way to conquer the world with their ideas. How old are you?
3: 23.
1: And you are the CEO. Congrats.
3: Thank you.
1: On that alone, you're a CEO of Classtify, which from
3: yes,
1: what we've just
3: exactly.
1: heard is a platform helping IB students.
3: Yeah, we sell like all over the world. Any student that does IB can use us.
1: Use us meaning he'll find the materials or
3: so basically
1: help with homeworks or
3: we have this all-in-one platform for IB and you can visit it to, I don't know, get support with your coursework, your internal assessment, extended essay in order to do practice questions, read notes, flashcards, basically anything you need for the IB, we have it there.
1: How did this happen?
3: Honestly, I was bored in my first year of university. I just finished the IB and I wanted to do like a side project just to like train my programming or whatever. It was before AI. So I just started Classtify as a side project and yeah, it started growing. Later on, I decided to drop out of uni just to work on it full time.
1: What does it take to build such a company? Obviously, other than the brain, computers, crazy ideas, enthusiasm.
3: I think it's mostly just like enjoying that. So, you know, I've always loved building stuff.
1: Are you talking Lego or are you talking computers?
3: No, building stuff that people can use. And I mean, you know, my first project was a YouTube channel. So basically this was a more advanced YouTube channel where we basically sell to people, right? Of course, I did a lot of coding in the past because I started for AI, but I learned the coding just to be able to build companies as a means to an end. I had all my capital in this single company.
1: And we don't keep all our eggs in one
3: exactly.
1: basket.
3: And I mean, it's a company that's growing. It has a lot of profits. It's stable. And I do not believe, you know, there's a huge risk to it dying. But still, like if you have all your capital in a single company that, I mean, I know the market might change by 180 degrees. Like you never
1: Who
3: know.
1: Knows?
3: I still believe Classtify will grow a lot, but I also think, because I'm still the CEO, I can just make better decisions if I'm not so stressed every day that, like, I don't know, something might happen or something.
1: Congratulations.
3: Thank you.
1: Weronika Tomiak, you have been recognized for a foundation devoted to neurodiversity. Is that a startup? Is that a business idea?
4: Not
1: and congratulations,
4: really.
1: Of course.
4: Thank you so much. We are a non-profit, so there is a lot of entrepreneurship, in fact, behind it, but not strictly a startup or particular business idea. But I see a lot of potential for the third sector and its contribution to building solutions for healthcare, for education, and for this neuro-inclusion, neuro-friendliness in various products, services, and processes. So we are trying to translate all those practices into tangible results. At the moment, we're occupied with making neuro-inclusive recipes.
1: We're talking in Warsaw, very close to the city center, but I'm pretty sure if I go out to the streets now and ask people whether they know what neurodiversity is about, I don't think I would get a lot of clear answers.
4: In my bubble, I would say the awareness barrier since 2020 when I initiated neurodiversity movement, which then transformed into an NGO, it was awareness barrier. But now, I wouldn't say this is the biggest problem. The biggest problem is not the awareness, but translating the neuroscience and what we know already about our natural differences exactly into our everyday lives and just in practice. This is what we're hoping to do, not only in the kitchen, but we've also had our theater performances really designed to include all types of minds. So it's all a learning curve. We are very much on the uptrend and there is a lot more opportunities to talk about it, but still I hope more, not only the PR side, but also the tangible impact site will be seen, and this is what we are focusing on right now in our organization.
5: Katarzyna Dębek, editor-in-chief of Forbes Polska and Forbes Women Polska.
1: The Polish edition of Forbes has just presented a list of 30 under 30. It's a list of entrepreneurs, startups, ideas that are on their way to conquer the world of business.
5: Hopefully they are. That's what we expect them to do, and that's what we hope they will do eventually. This is our 10th edition in Poland, so it's, you know, quite an occasion because it shows that the people

0: people we choose every year, that we've managed to pinpoint them just before they achieve that success.
1: They make it big. I think, if I may, one of them is Mati Staniszewski of 11 Labs.
0: One of them is Mati Staniszewski. There was Rafał Modrzewski. In our first edition, there was also Wojciech Zaremba from OpenAI. There was also Mr. Niedźwiedź, who started with Callstack and recently sold his company Neptune AI to OpenAI, enlarging the Polish mafia overseas even more. So there's plenty of really amazing people that we find every year, thanks to our jury, thanks to the people who nominate either themselves or their friends. There's an open call every year, a couple of months before the publication of the list. So if you know of a friend who does great things and he or she is under 30, you can of course send their presentation. The companies nominate themselves. Sometimes we find them because we know of the people that are worth describing and showing in Forbes magazine. Every year there's more and more candidates. It's tougher to get in. Because I remember 10 years ago when we were first pondering over, you know, whether we should do the same list as the American Peers is doing. We thought that maybe we will not be able to find as many Polish people under 30 who have made it already. At first it was much more difficult, but now there is more and more and more candidates, and especially with the development of the startup scene, the competition is getting tougher and tougher. So it's great to observe it, it's great to see it.
1: Help it flourish in a way, yes. So finally, if we can take a closer look at this year's list, I've seen two startups representing space, but I've also seen a foundation devoted to neurodiversity and a startup devoted to obesity.
0: That's the idea of 30 under 30. It doesn't have to be a tech company. Naturally, young people are interested in the tech scene, but there's plenty of really great initiatives. Young people creating their own NGOs. There are people, you know, making huge careers in international corporations. Other projects that are really worth describing. 30 under 30 is not about tech startups. There's a lot of them. And the success, of course, is spectacular.
1: So if you know how to code, it will help, but you don't have to.
0: But you don't have to. You can sell snacks, you can build a gym, you can do many, many really great things to get on the list.
1: Katarzyna Dębek, thank you very much.
0: Thank you very much.
2: That's all in this week's edition of the program. I'm Danuta Isler. Thanks for listening.

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1: What's up?
2: What's up?
3: What's up?
4: What's up? 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
0: What's up?
1: What's up?
2: What's up?
3: What's up?
4: What's up?
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I am Danuta Isler, welcoming you to this week's edition of Focus, a look at the culture and art scene here in Poland. In the program, Agnieszka Smoczyńska's latest feature film Hotspot was a multi-award film of the 51st Polish Film Festival in Gdynia. Its director and producers Klaudia Śmieja-Rostworowska, Bogna Szewczyk-Skupin, as well as Gregory Jarnkiewicz, received the Andrzej Żuławski Golden Claw Award, and their film also claimed the titles for Best Music, Best Sound, and Best Costume Design. Hotspot is a dystopian sci-fi thriller about a futuristic society ruled by a sentient artificial intelligence known as the Head.

0: Detective Yan 623. You can now start your day with me, the head. Your assignment is as follows. You have been selected to conduct an investigation at the refugee center. The system is not stable.
1: Agnieszka Smoczyńska, your latest feature called Hotspot already saw the light and the viewership in August in the US?
2: Yes.
1: This is something that is, I want to say, not a typical feature film, I think. Mm-hmm. It's being advertised as a sci-fi thriller, among other things.
2: With elements of anime, with comedy elements, so this is a genre hybrid.
1: This is an international production.
2: Yes.
1: Why?
2: Because we wanted to shoot in Greece.
1: Mm-hmm.
2: And if you want to shoot in Greece, you should have Greek producer, co-producer. And we have one, Neda Films. And also we wanted to raise more money for this project. And we found also a Swedish producer. And the whole rights to the movie were bought by the Focus Features, US distributor.
1: So that was a practical...
2: Yes,
1: side of it.
2: Yes, practical side of it, and of course, because the whole project was international.
1: You have some big names in there.
2: Yes, Numi Rapace, Reika Kirishima, Numi Rapace.
1: I remember her from Sherlock Holmes.
2: Numi Rapace also from the movie The Lamp, also one of the Ridley Scott series, and Reika Kirishima, which you can know from Drive My Car, and Andrzej Konopka, who is Polish actor.
1: So that's Polish representation.
2: Yes, the Polish representation from LARP, but also Winter Without the Crowd.

0: You are my animal.
1: Danger. Danger. Danger. Overstimulation.
0: Stop.
1: Thank you for your attention to this matter. Have a nice day.
2: The movie is called Hotspot. When I saw the trailer, I was thinking in the sphere of Robocop. I think this was one of the instantaneous comparisons. It kind of looks like a pessimistic outlook of the future.
3: I don't know if it's pessimistic. Rather, we wanted to describe our today world.
2: AI ruling,
3: and I think AI it's doing this. I mean, most of the information which we get from AI. Many people have personal contact with AI, and I think this is
2: some even have personal therapies with AI, we heard.
3: Yes, exactly. So I think this is just the description of today's world.
2: The name Hotspot, is that a play on words? Because it may be understood.
3: Hotspot is also the name of the refugee camp, and our character, Johnny, detective, is called to the refugee camp to find a murderer who killed a woman in very, you know, ritual, who killed a woman in a ritual way. He gets to the refugee camp, he interrogates Rana, one of the refugees, who takes control over his life.
2: And then?
3: And then his life starts falling apart, and he starts to blame Rana, all of this what happened, and he has to face with his own anxieties and fears. Yeah.
2: Is there a positive message at the end?
3: Yes, there is.
2: I'm asking also because from the initial reviews that I've read, they were mixed. Some people were saying that this is...
3: Yes, some
2: not
3: people,
2: an easy film to watch or not
3: yes,
2: something...
3: It's not for everybody because it's a hybrid genre. The movie is non-conventional, uncanny, sometimes it's very disturbing. So if you want to go to the world which you didn't know and which you want to, you know, start to immerse into this world because...
2: We all do. My son playing games does it every night.
3: Oh, so you know what it is. And in Hotspot we don't use logic which you used to using. Rather, when you watch Hotspot, you should experience the world and immerse into this universe.
2: So it premiered in July. In Canada.
3: Yes, at Fantasia Festival, which is in Montreal, which is one of the biggest festival, genre festival.
2: So that was a good setting for this kind of film,
3: yes, no? Yes, of course. And the screening was amazing. And then we had the screening in Poland at New Horizons and at Dwa Brzegi Film Festival.
2: So that's Kazimierz.
3: Yes.
2: Mm-hmm.
3: And then we had the

0: screening and opening in US at the end of August.
1: And the initial reactions, you were there, were you like, yeah. What's yeah. going to happen?
0: Are
1: you
0: yes,
1: like, oh, the initial, wow,
0: the
1: that was
0: audience,
1: amazing.
0: The people reacts very, the reactions of the people are very polarized. Some viewers love it, some viewers hate it. You have to watch it, to experience by yourself.
1: And you were expecting yes. polarized reactions?
0: Yes, we are expecting, because this is this kind of the movie, experience cinema, not following the plot cinema. And also because of the subject, yes, we were totally... You know, you always are prepared, especially when you are doing such a strange, bizarre movie.
1: Bizarre, that was, I think Variety used the word bizarre in the first sentence,
0: yes.
1: talking about your movie. But I think also this topic is close to the hearts of very many.
0: Yeah.
1: I know my son, I thought, half jokingly says, thank you, ChatGPT, when he gets an answer, because he says one day machines are going to rule the world, and hopefully this machine will remember him as being nice. But, you know, many people say that machines will take over and rule
0: yes.
1: the world in
0: a
1: nutshell.
0: It's just started. It's not that they will. I think because AI gathering data about us, and also because we give all of the data about us, and we share...
1: We don't even know how much is
0: all
1: out there.
0: Of our feelings and anxieties with ChatGPT, and the huge big tech companies, they also, you know, they also know how to manipulate our attention. So I think it started.
2: Good morning. Detective Jan 623. You can now start your day with me, the head. Your assignment is as follows. You have been selected to conduct an investigation at the refugee center.
3: She's a demon. A demon, Johnny.
4: Did you kill her? Are you a cyber witch?
5: You can call me a witch, but not cyber.
2: The system is not stable.
4: You hacked me.
5: You did this to yourself. We can save each other.

0: for my animal.
1: Danger. Danger. Danger. Overstimulation.
0: Stop.
1: Thank you for your attention to this matter. Have a nice day.
2: Yummy.
3: This is kind of AI with feelings in your movie.
4: Yeah.
3: AI, emotions.
4: Yes, yes. In our world, there is a head. A head runs the whole world because people just decided to give the power to AI because it's not so emotional. It's because of the corruption and because it's much more, you know, have the knowledge much more, I don't want to say intelligent, but it was agreement. And AI sets the rules which you have to follow when you are in this world. And you have to take jelly bean every 24 hours. If you don't take the jelly bean, you have some diseases, some biological problems. And you can't survive because you don't have access to water and energy, which is the greatest good.
3: I don't know if I want to be in this world. I'm shaking my head. The movie opening in Poland September 25th is also running in the Gdynia Film Festival.
4: Yes, and it will be in British Film Institute Festival in London. And it will be premiered at October 10th. And the second screening will be October 12th. Then it will be CIDES, it's in CIDES in Spain, also in France at the beginning of October. So the journey of Hotspot just started.
3: So international run, and do you think Polish audience is or will be different than international audience?
4: I think maybe. I don't know, I'm not sure. I think people will like it and dislike it in many in countries. In Poland and outside of it. So I'm very curious and I'm very curious about the reaction from the audience.
3: It was announced in around 2020 that you will be making this movie?
4: Later. No, 2020 I was shooting The Silent Twins. We were shooting 24.

0: You mentioned the Silent Twins. I think this is the last occasion when we spoke was around the premiere of the Silent Twins in Poland. So this is again your international production with international stars, Hollywood stars.
1: Yeah.
0: Why?
1: Because they are not so commercial Hollywood stars, because they are amazing actors. And always as a director you want to meet amazing actors, personalities. Yeah.
0: And when you approach them, I mean, I know there's agents involved and negotiating, they say, oh, it's you. I've seen Silent Twins. Yes, let's do it. Yeah. When are we shooting? I mean,
1: Noomi Rapace knew my movies, and it was like this, that she reached out to the producer and she asked to read the script and that she would like to be in the movie. Because she watched The Lure, Thailand Twins, and Reika Kirishima, I think she didn't know my movies. We just met at Tokyo Film Festival and we spoke, and I really wanted her to be in the movie.
0: Is it easier or more difficult with such big names?
1: No, it's rather it's easier. It always depends on their personalities. Both Noomi and Reika are very nice people, human beings, and very good human beings, very professional ones, so there was no any obstacles.
0: It's probably easier to get financing when you have bigger names,
1: yes,
0: I'm thinking.
1: Yes,
0: and
1: yes,
0: have the international circuit around.
1: Yes, always.
0: Do you ever meet people who say, why are you, you're a Polish director, why are you making movies in English? Why are you shooting movies abroad?
1: No, rather not. Hotspot is about international world. I mean, when people communicate
0: and
1: via broken
0: knows
1: English.
0: Who Hotspot is.
1: Yes.
0: Even in Poland and in Polish.
1: Yes. And it's about, you know, this is our nowadays. I mean, we speak broken English like me now. And I wanted to describe our way of communication, our world, when people, you know, have marriages between two foreigners.
0: But this is a disturbing kind of... I mean, I know that you reflect the life that we're living in, but it's kind of a disturbing picture. What did you make it for?
1: Just to think, when we as human beings, to think about our world, and also to think what, when we go and what would happen next, just to start to think and just to start to also confront with our feelings about today's world, current world.
0: We hate confrontations of any sort, I think, as humans.
1: Yes, it's true. We hate confrontations. We rather have good entertainment and to be polite. And
0: everything
1: rather,
0: nice and easy.
1: Yeah.
0: What was the biggest challenge while making this movie?
1: Many, many challenges. This movie was very challenging, and I think to work, you know, together and to find a way how to tell this story in terms of the convention and this.
0: Because it's regular shooting and also like computer effects I saw from the trailer.
1: Visual effects, and also to work on the tiger was also very challenging. Everything, and also the weather was very challenging.
0: In Greece,
1: because it was very hot. We couldn't shoot because it was so hot for us, because we were also, but also from Greeks.
0: Any plans for next year already? I'm sure you're already thinking.
1: I'm working on it, but it's too early. I want to a little, you know, I will be traveling with the movie and I'm working on my next project.
0: Okay.
1: But it's too early to say so.
0: Will it be a feature film or something like opera or something different?
1: Feature film.
0: Thank you very much, Agnieszka Smoczyńska.
1: Thank you very much.
2: Good morning. Detective Jan 623. You can now start your day with me, the head. Your assignment is as follows. You have been selected to conduct an investigation at the refugee center. The system is not stable.
0: I was talking to director Agnieszka Smoczyńska, whose latest feature film Hotspot opened in Polish theaters on September 25th. That's all in this week's edition of Focus. I'm Danuta Essler. Thank you for listening.

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Polish Radio External Service. This is Patrick Trumpis with a letter from Poland. This week, to hear his voice inside a bush. Like Varsovians today, the English metaphysical poets definitely saw something divine in greenery. In The Garden by Marvell, the poet rejects public ambition, ambition which is nevertheless crowned by plants, the palm, the oak, or bays, in favor of the total solitude of a garden. He describes a state of intellectual ecstasy where the physical world falls away. The mind, that ocean where each kind does straight its own resemblance find, yet it creates, transcending these, far other worlds and other seas, annihilating all that's made to a green thought in a green shade. Perhaps this is a vision of Warsaw of the near future, a city of dynamism and ambition, but longing for the respite of a green shade, to hear his voice inside a bush. Like God, the current city council of Warsaw, under Rafał Trzaskowski's leadership, would like us to be aware of their presence in the greenery. Green Warsaw is a flagship program with the goal not only of beauty, but of the good too. Warsaw is to be climate neutral by 2050. Recently, there was an attempt to overthrow Trzaskowski following a similar effort in Kraków, that one successful. The disputes online were a harsh continuation of the presidential elections of 2025, when Trzaskowski lost by a narrow margin. One of the most popular defenses of Trzaskowski by his supporters was the city's greenery, more wonderful each month. Interestingly, it's Kraków and not Warsaw that is in the top 20 green cities in the opinions of its inhabitants. Not in the broad sense of overall ecological standards or Warsaw's 2050 climate neutral aim, but probably because the gardens surrounding the old town of Kraków are such a central feature of the city. These promenade gardens are called plante, an interesting word that shares its roots with the English plants. Coming from the Latin, in Polish it came to refer both to the flattening of land and the pruning of trees needed to prepare land, but also to the planting of new greenery. Well ahead of its time in this approach to uniting buildings and greenery has been the Warsaw University.

0: University Library, BUF. Designed by architects Marek Budzyński and Zbigniew Badowski, with an amazing rooftop garden designed by landscape architect Irena Bajerska. Built in the second half of the 90s, it was opened in 1999 in the then greener district of Powiśle, on the Vistula banks. The extensive gardens across the rooftops include romantic hidden benches for lovers and are of the largest and most spectacular roof botanical gardens in Europe, covering over 10,000 meters squared and accessible to the public. Nature is combined with the greatest human insights into nature itself. The front facade has classic scientific, literary, and philosophical achievements, including Old Polish, Ancient Greek, Hebrew, Arabic, and Sanskrit. The pastoral is a genre of music and poetry which often combines both city and country. The country is often the object of nostalgic emotions from the perspective of the city. Already in ancient Greece, with poets like Theocritus, the genre idealized the simple rustic life of shepherds, hence pastoral, but the poems were typically written by urban authors for an urban audience. Pastoral care, on the other hand, is the Christian model of care for parishioners, rooted in Old and New Testament imagery of God and Jesus as the good shepherd who guides, heals, and sustains people. Early leaders like Gregory the Great in his Book of Pastoral Rule from 590 AD shaped how clergy managed spiritual guidance and defended orthodoxy. Critics would say this was a kind of care and propaganda combined. During the Middle Ages, pastoral care became closely tied to the sacramental system, specifically the practice of private confession and penance. This is the backdrop of a recent Polish hit comedy, Ministranci, or Altar Boys. The altar boys in a small town spy on confessions to find out who really needs support and, like Robin Hood, steal money from a corrupt provost to be able to support the right parishioners. Warsaw's growth into a garden city, like its satellite towns of Milanówek and Podkowa Leśna, gives new meaning to these senses of pastoral care. Not only nostalgia for the country is reduced by bringing green to the city, but our own pastoral care for nature herself. To close, a Polish expression of appreciation for trees and the relief they offer. From the Renaissance poet Kochanowski, first in Polish, then English. Na lipę. Gościu, siądź pod mym liściem, a odpocznij sobie. Nie dujdzie cię tu słońce, przyrzekam ja tobie. 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And now translated by William Auld, a great attempt, but he doesn't quite catch the informal friendliness of the Polish. Traveller, come, enter under my leaves for a rest, where the sun will not reach you. Come, and I promise the best. Even with sun at its highest, shooting down on the meadows, brilliant rays, diffuse them I shall to the softest of shadows.
1: You're tuned to Warsaw. Welcome to Europe East to look at life and events in this part of the continent. I'm Agnieszka Wielawska. Moscow's barbaric attacks on civilian targets across Ukraine continue, with Russian drones and missiles hitting hospitals, educational institutions, data centers, and border crossings with EU countries, Poland included. A report by Polish Radio's Marcin Matuszewski.
2: A week of diplomatic efforts at the United Nations to get traction for negotiations on ending Moscow's illegal full-scale invasion of Ukraine bore no fruit, it seems. Throughout the UN General Assembly, Russian bombs, missiles and drones have been hitting civilian targets across Ukraine anyway, and things only got worse once the summit ended.
3: What is interesting or what is important is that there are many countries outside Europe who say, talk to the Russians and then, you know, there will be a result. But Russia making these comments are ridiculing. I think these talks show that Russia really is not interested in peace at all. Otherwise, you don't treat your negotiation partner or the partner of meetings this way. So I think this is also very, very clear for everybody.
2: EU Foreign Policy Chief Kaja Kallas said on Monday in the aftermath of a meeting of EU defense ministers in Brussels, Reuters reported. We've put

0: Putin's invaders of Ukraine pushed back on the front lines. Russia continues its relentless campaign of state-sanctioned terrorism with ceaseless strikes on apartments, offices, gas stations, hospitals, educational institutions, data centers, and cultural landmarks across Ukraine. Akin to the Nazis, the Blitz attacks on London during World War II, today's Moscow's campaign of terror is aimed at wearing down Ukrainian people's resistance and crippling the country's economy. Over the weekend and on Monday, at least 8 people were killed and more than 80 injured in such barbaric attacks, mostly in Kyiv and Kharkiv, NBC News reported.
1: This terror lasted a couple of weeks, every day, non-stop. The Russians sent a lot of drones to our hometown and destabilized the situation in Ukraine to bring whole society to a depressive mood. And also, very sad, these big numbers of people killed.
0: Kyiv's mayor Vladimir Klitschko said to a Reuters reporter amidst the ongoing rescue operation in the Ukrainian capital's historic center hit by Moscow's drones and missiles on Monday. Another target of intensified Russian attacks are the border crossings between Ukraine and the EU countries, Poland included, to cut Kyiv off from international aid. On Monday, a Russian jet-powered drone once again struck on the Ukrainian side in the direct vicinity of Polish soil, this time just 2 kilometers from the Dorohusk border crossing. At a press conference following the morning cabinet meeting on Tuesday, Polish government's head Donald Tusk highlighted the growing scale of such actions by Russia. We are now forced to scramble our aircraft multiple times a day as Moscow's attacks near the Polish border have become a constant occurrence. We remain highly vigilant to ensure nothing untoward happens on the Polish side, and our cooperation with Ukraine is exemplary. Just as happened last night, we can always count on receiving immediate notification if something is heading toward Poland, as well as on the actions of Ukraine who strive not only to provide information but also to neutralize the threat from Russia while it is still within their own airspace. Poland's prime minister commented on Monday's incident. In the face of Russia's growing aggression, Poland started works on loosening the rules on when its fighter jets and helicopters can open fire on suspect foreign airborne objects, allowing them to do so without visual confirmation if several sources of data point to a hostile target, Polish Deputy Defense Minister Cezary Tomczyk announced on Monday.
2: A report by Marcin Matuszewski. The European Union has approved 5 major common defence projects at continental level. Daniel Bilz from Radio Romania International has the details.
3: The European Union's Council has approved the first 5 European projects of common interest in the field of defence. They are now eligible for EU funding and are focusing on defensive measures in space, on air and sea, including against drones. According to the Council, the Common Interest Defence Projects are allowing the European countries to work together within major defence initiatives, which would be too big and complex to be developed by only one member state. Romania participates in all 5 projects. One of these, which is entitled Decoder, is aimed at the joint production and purchase of drones and anti-drone systems, which involves the development and enlargement of Europe's industrial capabilities. A second project is the European Integrated Anti-Aircraft and Anti-Missile Defence, which focuses on connecting the national systems of sensors, interceptors, command and control. In the same field, there is also the Eastern Flank Watch, or Eastern Sentinel, which combines anti-aircraft and anti-drone defense with systems of surveillance, military mobility and ground capabilities. A fourth project has been designed for the maritime field, where Romania participates in the development of several maritime surveillance systems and for the protection of

0: undersea infrastructure, including cables and pipelines. And the last project, which is simply called Space, is targeting satellite surveillance and recon operations, including preemptive warning and navigation. The European Union has earmarked €325 million for its programme for the European defence industry and for the launch and implementation of these projects. However, the total envisaged investment runs higher, from €3.5 to €5 billion for drones, or of up to €100 billion for Eastern Flank Watch, depending on the project and period of implementation. On that same note, Washington and Bucharest have marked the delivery of the first 9 assault amphibious vehicles, AAV, to Romania. This is a major milestone in US-Romanian defense cooperation and bolstering NATO security on the Black Sea coast and along the eastern flank of the alliance, the US Embassy in Bucharest also says. According to the same sources, the arrival of the AAVs, military vehicles designed to carry troops and equipment directly from naval ships during amphibious combat in Tulcea County, initiates specialized technical training to bring the new capability into active service. Designed for demanding terrain and complex missions, the AAVs provide critical mobility and adaptability, particularly well suited for operations in the Danube Delta and the Black Sea coast. Deterrence is built on capability, but alliance is built on trust. Today, the United States and Romania demonstrate both, the US Ambassador Daryl Nirenberg said during the official handover ceremony.
1: That was a report by Daniel Bildt. Every September, the President of the European Commission delivers the State of the Union, or the SOT EU address, to the European Parliament, setting out the EU's key challenges, priorities and initiatives for the year ahead. Veronika Stepanova from Radio Slovakia International reports on what the SOT EU means for a smaller member state such as Slovakia.
2: To find out more about what's in store for the EU and what it could mean for Slovakia as a member state, I recently visited the European Commission's representation in Slovakia in Bratislava.
3: So we are meeting here today with Peter Stano, head of the European Commission representation in Bratislava of the Slovak Republic, to talk about SOT EU. I would like to ask the first question, why should we, as European citizens, pay attention to SOT EU?
4: This is the State of the Union speech of the President of the European Commission. So this is probably the only opportunity for citizens in Slovakia and in other member states to hear from a European institution. How does the European institution from Brussels see the developments of our union of 27 member states? And unlike many other such speeches about the State of the Republic in individual member states, which are more like backward looking, so they are trying to see what has been done and analyze the situation in a respective state, the State of the Union speech is very forward-looking. It outlines the areas where the Commission and the President of the Commission see the biggest challenges, the biggest opportunities, and the biggest need to pay attention with regulatory framework, with initiatives, or with any kind of action that is then taken at the level of the member state.
3: Can we maybe see also in the State of the Union address some input of the Slovak Republic?
4: Well, the State of the Union is supposed to cover the European Union as a whole. Of course, countries have their own issues, have their own State of the Republic speeches or analysis and reports, but this is a product of the European Commission. So the European Commission looks at the 27 member states, at the individual policy areas, but the input is, let's say, commission-owned. So the input from the member states is actually coming from institutions like ours, the representation of the European Commission in the member state, but not from the authorities of the member states. Because the idea, the logic and philosophy of this speech of the President of the Commission is to offer a European perspective, an European answer to all the challenges that we see, and European initiatives that are then being taken forward by the member states. But if you have been watching or if you were reading the speech, you have seen that there were concrete examples from individual member states that underline certain achievements, certain results, or certain shortcomings shortcomings from the member states, just to

0: make sure that everyone understands it on examples that are from his or her familiar environment.
1: In the past, many people were saying that maybe this speech is very theoretical, that there is not so much excitement. But also with geopolitical tension, we can see that there is a shift. This year, the magazine Political actually said that it was maybe more passionate than what we are used to. Do you agree?
0: Well, for us as people who are working for the European Commission and in the European Union, and we are dealing with European issues every day, for us this speech is always very substantial. The diversity and plurality in the European Union is an amazing thing, and there can be different views about the speech, its content, its impact. But the fact is that if you are listening carefully, you see an identification, a diagnosis of what is the European Union facing nowadays, both internally and externally. And you see also indications, or if you want, declaration of intent, how the European Commission wants to approach this issue. We cannot solve them as Commission, but we can come up with initiatives, proposals, and suggestions that we are taking forward then with the member states, who are then adopting the necessary policies and decisions.
1: We have to work with artificial intelligence, but there has to be always human touch. How can we grasp this? How could this work within our European Union context? Because we know that also the platforms that are developing AI are now ahead of us, and all the directives, for example, also AI Act, we are kind of lagging behind because it's really moving so fast. So what can European Union do in this field?
0: Well, we can join forces, both policymakers and businesses. Exactly, those technology companies who are working on developing and further improving and advancing the artificial intelligence. Over the past 12 months, the progress in this area of capabilities of artificial intelligence was so fast that not even the biggest optimists were able to foresee it. So it's going way ahead of us, and we need to do something with it, both in terms of technologies, so setting certain boundaries to the capabilities of the AI, and in terms of regulation, because in the end, we need to use the possibilities the artificial intelligence brings, but then we need to keep control over the artificial intelligence, as, since you quoted the president, we are for artificial intelligence, but with a human touch, with a human factor, with human oversight. And since it's going so fast, there is a risk that it will overcome not only us, but also itself. And then we are somewhere where the humankind has never been, and then we might have problems.
2: After the Hugging Face incidents, developers are ringing the alarm. And CEOs of the most advanced companies tell us that it is time to slow down on the self-recursive models, to pace the frontier.
0: So that's why the Commission is trying to lead the way and come up with initiatives for a wide dialogue of both areas, the policy area and the technology area, because we hear concerns already also from the developers of the AI. They themselves are saying we need to set certain boundaries because it can not only get out of control, but there are actors in the world who are not really interested in using it for the benefit of everyone. They are interested in using it for their own political, military, economic benefit, or even against us in the European Union, for example. So we need to be able to keep up pace with those malicious actors and be one step ahead technologically. But at the same time, we need to keep regulatory control.
1: As a side note here, you are probably aware that the Slovak politicians, officials, also President Peter Pellegrini talk a lot about the fact that Slovakia can actually be like a leading power in this field because there is potential in artificial intelligence. Do you actually feel that we have here maybe the capacities?
0: Well, when it comes to intellectual potential, I'm sure Slovakia has the potential, but you cannot be a leader, you cannot be a hub in a situation when you are already now lagging behind. Last year, the president of the Commission was talking about the need to support technologies and work also in terms of building AI factories. Yes, since last year, there have been extra 19 mega factories for AI built in the European Union. None of them was in Slovakia. It was in our neighboring countries, Poland, Austria, Czech Republic, even in Slovenia, Bulgaria, and Romania, but none in Slovakia. So in this situation, when we are now lagging behind, I cannot really imagine the amount of investment, effort, and encouragement and political support for Slovakia to catch up and then go way ahead.
2: Europe will always lead when it comes to defending the rules-based system. But we can no longer rely on it to be the only way to secure our interests. In this new world, we must urgently reimagine our partnerships and build global coalitions for our resilience and democracies. And this is why I have invited Prime Minister Mark Carney of Canada.

0: The last big topic I would like to approach is basically building resilience through new partnerships, because we know that we are here in, let's say, a difficult position as the European Union, but not as only European Union, but the world is, we can say, in a global crisis with all the conflicts that are happening and also then economical challenges that we are facing. So there was a huge news that Canada could become a new associate member of the European Union. How could this actually work, and what would that mean also for Slovakia as a small country within the European Union?
1: We already have a very good cooperation with Canada. We have a very functioning free trade agreement called CETA with Canada. Now we are celebrating or approaching the 10th anniversary, and this trade agreement has shown that the potential between our countries just for mutual trade is huge, because since then we more than doubled our trade volume. Actually, the trade increased by 75%. And it only shows like there is potential to do even more. So if we bring Canada closer in terms of regulation, in terms of cooperation in more fields than just trade, we can benefit from it. Not only that the Slovak companies have better access to the Canadian market, but where we see potential in cooperation with Canada is areas such as earth, energy sources, the whole energy industry. Their experience is very developed. So there will be possibility for shared know-how, for joint ventures. And for years, Canada has been calling itself the most European non-EU member, which is true. They are based on the same values. There is still the necessary respect and willingness to work together for mutual benefit, not at the expense of the other one. And that's very rare in the world nowadays. So it's good to work with partners who are predictable and reliable and transparent. And it's good to foster this partnership as closely as possible.
2: That was a report by Veronika Szczepanova from Radio Slovakia International. And finally, in the magazine today, scientists in the Czech city of Brno have developed a special bone glue that could help one day doctors treat even complicated fractures. The material is now being tested on sheep. More from Ruth Frankova from Radio Prague.
3: The special bone glue was developed at the SEITEC Research Center at Brno University of Technology together with surgeons from Brno University Hospital and Masaryk University. Researchers are testing whether it can help repair broken bones and eventually be absorbed by the body. Surgeon Milan Krtička from Brno University Hospital describes how the glue is being tested on a sheep.
4: We are creating a hole in the middle of the metacarpal bone. We drill out a small piece of bone so that we can test the glue and then glue the piece back into place. We will see how the glue attaches to the bone, becomes integrated, and eventually turns into new bone.
3: While the surgeons prepare the bone, researchers have to mix the glue very quickly so that it doesn't harden too soon. Once it hardens, the material becomes porous and helps new bone to form, says Lenka Michlovská, a scientist at SEITEC. The glue could eventually be used for complicated fractures in which a bone breaks into several pieces. Michlovská explains why the way it is applied could be particularly useful.
4: The advantage is that it can be applied with a syringe, for example, under X-ray guidance. That means that the fracture would not necessarily have to be opened up.
3: The new material could also overcome a limitation of existing bone adhesives. Metacrylate adhesives are mainly used to bond bone to metal in implants rather than to join broken bone fragments. Krtička says one of the main innovations is that the new glue is designed to work even when there is blood around the injured bone.
4: None of the adhesives tested so far have been tested in this kind of living, bloody environment. They were tested completely dry. The innovation here is that thanks to the adhesive bridge, this glue will have the ability to attach to the bone even when there is blood present.
3: First, the researchers apply an adhesive bridge to help the glue attach to the bone, rather like a primer before painting, and only then apply the bone glue. Krtička describes what happens next.
4: It is a kind of ceramic paste. I apply it with a syringe to the site I've prepared, where I drilled out the piece of bone, and then I glue the piece back in.

0: to place. We close the wound and the experimental operation is over.
1: Experimentální operace končí.
2: The sheep are then monitored for several weeks. If the bones heal successfully, researchers will carry out further tests before the glue could eventually

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1: You're tuned to Polish Radio, broadcasting from Warsaw. Welcome to Q&A, a show in which we take a look at the news, views, trends and phenomena in Polish society. I'm Danuta Isler. Welcome to the show. In this edition, Poland's total fertility rate is currently at approximately 1.1 children per woman, well below the 2.1 replacement level required to maintain population stability. Various governments have been trying to address the issue. However, a range of state incentives, from raising child benefit to renewed funding for IVF, have failed to halt the demographic slide. Will technology help? I spoke to a founder of a deep tech which uses evidence-based AI image analysis for IVF treatments to find out more.
2: My name is Ula Sankowska. I'm a co-founder and CEO at Mayan Fertility. It's a Polish deep tech. We develop different AI-powered platforms for fertility professionals in general.
3: Are you telling me that AI and fertility go together? So AI is going to take all our jobs and leave us in a pickle?
2: Please don't say it out loud, because some people may believe it, which is not exactly what I wish. Yes, AI and fertility. Just in practical terms, we did develop, for example, an application that can, just looking by the image of a 5-day embryo or the video, we can kind of tell if this is a good quality embryo and will it eventually give a healthy pregnancy or not. All our systems are certified.
3: So this is already happening in Poland.
2: We are a Polish deep tech company, and the systems that we have developed already are in 6 continents, commercialized, deployed in fertility clinics, starting from Australia, finishing in Latin America.
3: Making a profit?
2: Yes. The vision and the mission of this company is to help patients to have more chance for healthy pregnancy, to help fertility doctors and embryologists to be better experts, to standardize this very complicated process, to give people better quality of care and access to care, because eventually, as you probably know, the fertility treatment is very expensive.
3: Yes.
2: And not accessible for everyone. We want to give the right for people just to make it more accessible.
3: When I'm thinking AI and fertility, given that Poland is still considered a predominantly Catholic country, I wonder, and I think there's been a lot of commotion, let's just say, around fertility IV treatment in Poland, not even mentioning the price. So, do people even know in Poland that your company exists, that it can help, or can at least try to facilitate the process?
2: So the clinics know. Yes, the clinics know. The patients, I'm not sure if they know, because we are not targeting directly patients, so we are B2B, mm-hmm. not B2C. Yes, but eventually probably we'll be knocking at patients' door as well someday, but we are not there yet.
3: So 2026

0: products. You say you're already profitable. Your product is available on 6 continents. What's next?
1: We have a couple of R&D projects in the pipeline that we are developing already. So,
0: is it only women or mostly women?
1: For now, it's women. However, we plan to support all the patient journey, which meaning the couple, so men and women. And we plan to support all the fertility journey with AI, the main milestones, the main decisions. There are loads of decisions to be taken, very important ones that eventually all together give the kind of more positive outcome for the patient. So there's a lot of things to be done. I think we are just scratching the surface because the fertility treatment is only globally, statistically, it's only 30% per cycle. 30%, so you can imagine. And 1 in 6 couples suffers from infertility. So the demand is great. This is a global number. And just imagine, I give you another shocking number. In US, just 10% can access fertility treatment because of the costs. 10%. And because of the great deficits of REI, so the doctors that treat infertility. So there's a lot of things to be done. So I think we have a lot of challenges that we are facing, but we are ready for this.
0: So how do you use AI? AI actually helps doctors analyze the data or put things together, or?
1: One of the systems is FoliScan, which is this application designed for counting and measuring follicles of all sizes in an automatic way. Just imagine we are kind of automating the ovarian ultrasound monitoring. Instead of 10 minutes manual work, you can now do it in 30 seconds, not manually, but it's done by the machine. Instead, the highly experienced doctor can talk to the patient, can ask questions, can give the patient the better care.
0: So use the time much more fruitfully.
1: Correct.
0: And
1: we are more efficient. We predict a lot of things. We rank the embryos. We can predict, for example, when to give the trigger shot. There's a very important milestone in the patient journey, which is a trigger shot. We can optimize that as well. We are automating the measurement of volume of endometrium as well. So we are kind of providing automation, meaning the same quality of care, the same standard of care, and we are predicting and recommending treatment. We are, for example, assessing eggs of all sites with AI. For example, imagine you are 35 and you want to freeze your eggs because you don't have the husband yet, but you want to plan for your fertility. And then you want to know as a patient, as a woman, are my eggs in a good shape? So we can assess that before freezing. I think it's a great benefit for the patient. I mean, for us, for ladies, what we give, 3 main benefits, I would say, it's standardization, automation, and speed. We speed up the processes.
0: Speed, yes.
1: So instead of 10 patients, you can have 20 patients because we are just quicker. And consistency, because eventually, all the doctors and embryologists, you know, we are just humans, so we assess it in a very different way. Every day we can measure follicles in a bit different, slight way, and it's always done in the same measurable way.
0: Last year, when Poland marked an anniversary of the IV program that is sponsored by the government, we saw Prime Minister Tusk standing with a group of parents, babies and children. There were particular numbers put to the imagination of the public. Can you put a number on what you're doing in this way or no?
1: Not really, because eventually when the reimbursement came into Poland, I'm a great supporter, of course, because more couple can afford the treatment. However, there's like a baseline for the things that you are getting as a package, and AI is not yet there. I hope next time it will be there, because eventually we do slash the costs for the fertility treatment. And I think even for the Polish government and for our state budget, this could be of a great benefit if they would integrate such solutions as ours into the program.
0: And your foreign customers are from mostly where? You said your solution is present on 6 continents.
1: Sure. Clinics in Australia. We are in Middle East present. We are in Africa, in Egypt, for example. We're in Asia, Malaysia, for example.
0: Which one is the most profitable? US?
1: For now. I mean, we have a different kind of puzzles that are used. Not platforms, but different, as I call, puzzles. And Australia is a great market. I've just spent 5 weeks in Australia traveling through and meeting clinics and clinicians. And it was a great journey. And meeting and talking just to people, practitioners, is always of the greatest benefit. So Australia, then Latin America is a great market. It's a great market because it's really forward thinkers, ready for kind of adoption, because the level of adoption of AI in every market is different. So imagine just Mexico, Argentina, Chile. These are our markets, and of course Brazil. We are certified as well in Brazil. And just last month we got here. I have to kind of praise my team. It was great work. So guys, really congrats. 2,000 pages for the FDA certification.
0: Wow.
1: And we got it. So we got the FDA certificate.

0: application for FoleyScan, and we will be entering the US market as well. So very happy about this.
1: Congratulations. So when will you say, when you think about the Polish market, we did it, ladies? Is there a number? Is there a product? Is there a certification?
0: I guess I'm telling this my team every day, because eventually it's a hard work and great challenge. And I think we have accomplished already a lot. However, it's a journey. So the journey itself makes a lot of sense for me. And this is my attitude to what I do.
1: Thank you very much.
0: Thank you very much.
2: I was talking to Urszula Sankowska, co-founder and CEO of MIM Fertility Deep Tech. That's all in this week's edition of the program. I'm Danuta Isler. Thanks for listening.
3: 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Hello, my name is Marcin Matuszewski and I am your host in Warsaw. Welcome to this week's edition of Soundcheck, a program in which we explore the fascinating world of Poland's popular and alternative music. In search of interesting Polish sounds, we roam freely across a variety of styles and eras, but no matter the genre, we always make sure to provide you with some ear-worthy tunes. As autumn has officially arrived, in today's edition we will once again dip our toes in Poland's cold wave scene. On this occasion, though, we will venture somewhat closer to its border with the realm of new romantic and dream pop.

That was Kamchatka, the opening track from the 2020 released Cave Cave Wave EP, a debut release by today's protagonists, a two-piece Polish group named Cave. To make things clear, it is written like cave but with a K. Oh, and the A has an umlaut too. In all honesty, I am not really sure how the group's creators intended its name to be pronounced, so for the time being I will stick with Cave, hoping that I am not wrong. As you just heard and will continue to in a moment, this little-known duo deserves far more recognition than it ever received. And if somehow you still doubt it, here's another proof. Marmur, or Marble, coming from Cave's 2021 released debut long play Jaskinie, The Caves.

0: the trance.
1: According to the group's social media, the people behind Kawę were vocalist Sabina Poterucha and producer Cyprian Kowalik, although guitarist Kacper Śliwa was a member too when the group was born, and he continued to feature in their tunes later on as well. While Kawę was based in Poland's historic city of Kraków, the group's roots reached much further east, to the Ukraine-bordering town of Hrubieszów. That is because Sabina, Cyprian and Kacper all likely hail from its vicinity, as from 2017 till 2020 they were a part of a Hrubieszów-based high school rock band Ulica 30, meaning Street 30. Since 2020 they continued the journey as Kawę, though I guess because the three went to study in Kraków while the rest of the group did not. After their debut long play, Kawę published three singles in 2022 and 2023, however neither of them made it to the group's sophomore LP titled Serce, The Heart. Released in 2024, the album in question brought yet another set of gems like the one you're about to hear. Bliżej nieokreślony

Unfortunately for Cover, the fact that they created plenty of really good and radio-worthy music did not at all convert to widespread popularity. Enough said that while doing online research for today's soundcheck, I couldn't find even a single interview with the group or any other media mention of their releases. A few of Cover's top singles, videos included, clocked around 20,000 views on YouTube and a similar number of streams on the most popular platforms. Meanwhile, the average listen count for Cover tracks today is somewhere between 1 and 6,000. Maybe that is why the group's last social media entry was made in October 2025, and although there is no official information that Cover dissolved, it seems that the duo is no more. I honestly hope I am wrong though, because it would be a waste for Poland to lose an artistic entity with such a potential. I will conclude today's edition of Soundcheck with two more fantastic tunes from Cover, returning to the group's beginnings. The first of those will be Idź Spać, or Go to Sleep, from the debut EP. That's the duo's most popular track on Spotify with around 65,000 listens. And I will bring things to a close with Down in a Hole, Cover's cover of a grunge classic by Alice in Chains, recorded live and published on YouTube back in late 2020. My name is Marcin Matuszewski, thank you for listening, and hear you soon!

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1: You're tuned to Polish Radio, broadcasting from Warsaw. I'm Danuta Esler, welcoming you to this week's edition of A Day in the Life. In the program, I'd like you to meet a Polish rally driver who won the Dakar Rally on his debut in 2023 in the SSV, or side-by-side vehicle, category, making him the youngest driver to win any category in the event.
2: After Africa and South America, the third chapter of the Dakar Rally began in the Middle East, in the Kingdom of Saudi Arabia.
3: We hear about the Dakar Rally and we hear about the challenges of the Dakar Rally.
4: Of course, anyone who knows rally surely knows Dakar.
5: I am Eric Rochon.
1: You are one of the most recognizable at this point Polish names when we speak about Dakar Rally.
5: I think so. At the moment I try to represent Poland as much as possible and I think it's going really well.
1: How old are you?
5: I'm 21.
1: And you're already so known. How? When? Why?
5: We started our first Dakar, which ended up in a victory. I was 18 years old. Then we moved towards bigger classes, faster cars, and now we fight at the top level in the general category.
1: To what extent the success in the Dakar Rally is on the driver and to what extent is it on the machine? So, good driver plus good car, very good driver, very good car?
5: I think I split it always into three parts. One is the driver, one is the co-driver, and one is the team behind it all. The mechanics, the preparation of the car. I think the rules in the team are equal, and I think if we have a victory, it's also not only me, but the entire team, also the co-driver, I think is equal.
1: At the end of the day, it's your name and your face over there, but there are many people involved.
5: We are one of the smaller teams at Dakar, because for three cars, I believe we are only a team of only 25 people, compared to, for example, the factory teams, which even bring 100 people for four cars. So we are a smaller team, but we are a big family, which fights with all of our heart, and I think we push forward with that.
3: It was a dream for me to participate in the toughest and shortest rally in the world.
1: What do you need to be a good driver? Obviously, you need to be focused, concentrate, have good reflex. This is not just regular fast driving like on a highway, right?
5: Absolutely not. I think in Dakar is the experience which matters. I am really young, but...
1: But you don't have that much experience. Come on!
5: I would argue, because I've really made a lot of kilometers in my life. Even before I could have started competing, we drove with my father really long, extensive tracks through Georgia, through Dakar and Peru and Argentina, and we've really made a lot of kilometers when I was young, and I think this calmness and this driving skill are fighting in Dakar.
1: Do you remember the first time you drove for real? Was it go-kart?

0: kids? Or was it when you were, I don't know, 17, 18 for the driving? No, 16 for the driver's license?
1: In Poland it's 18, but the first pictures I saw of myself, because I couldn't really remember it, is when I was 2 years old. My father bought me a quad. We were racing quads by then. My father was fighting in the Polish Championship of Quad Racing. So, and I think it started from there with the off-road, and then we have moved to cars.
0: So your first professional start
1: was the Dakar Rally. That was my professional career start.
0: 18.
1: Yes, I was 18. It was, I think, my second rally officially, but that was the first big start. But not counting all of the testing I have done, really preparing for the past two Dakars, which I couldn't compete in, but my father and my uncle were competing in.
0: With the family roots, you were obviously kind of destined to be a driver and a rally driver. Does it mean that you love driving very fast, or not necessarily?
1: I absolutely love driving really fast in terrain and everything which doesn't have asphalt on it. I think it's for me. I would love to try different disciplines, but I really, really love the struggle of the dirt and the changing terrain of off-road.
0: So where do you practice throughout the year or in between competitions?
1: In Poland it's really difficult to practice, so we tend to go outside of Poland, like Morocco. We test really 5-6 big weekly tests a year we do in Morocco, and of course apart from that we are taking part in the World Championship, which is all around the world.
0: So you just put in kilometers and go and go and go. It's not boring?
1: Absolutely, it never gets boring. You never go on the same track, you never see the same terrain, the same rock. I think this is what's beautiful about it.
0: But it's very dangerous, no?
1: Yeah, everything is dangerous. This is why we try to keep it as safe as possible, but still enjoy it as much.
0: The Dakar Rally car, is it like Formula One that a driver is sitting like in a cage?
1: Yes, you are enclosed in a cage, in a closed cockpit. It's like a normal car, just reinforced and made a little bit faster.
0: And do you have, like in those Superman movies, you press one button and the acceleration goes woof?
1: Yeah, I have a quite few buttons which change the car to match the terrain. And I would say you have one button which I call it full gas. I have it on my dashboard, so there is a magic button in the car.
2: You want it?
3: You want it?
2: Come and get it.
3: Come and get it.
4: Come and get it.
2: Be ready to fight for it.
3: Be ready to suffer.
2: You'll need to be the strongest. You'll need to be smarter.
3: You'll need to be wiser, but you'll need to be faster than me. You will need to survive the endless days and the shortest nights.
2: And only maybe.
4: You can win the Dakar.
0: First Dakar Rally, when you were 18, you went there. Obviously, you were like, wow, what else? Do
1: Dakar.
0: You remember that first day or two?
1: I absolutely remember. I remember every day. I remember the struggle which we had on the way, because it wasn't so beautiful and easy in the middle of it. We didn't really have, in the middle of Dakar, hopes to win. It only clarified at the end when we sped up the pace a little bit. So I think it was a lot of different feelings, but in the end we managed to bring it home.
0: We saw a short clip here that said it's a love story full of sand. You didn't mind the heat, the sand.
1: I don't know if I am expert at love, but it's not always so easy, and I think it's the same point with Dakar and with the sand, that is not easy but it's beautiful. I've won in a smaller category, now we fight in the general category, in the fastest, highest and the best cars possible.
0: How many sets of tires do you go through at such an event?
1: Normally in the highest level of competition we switch 4 tires a day.
0: So
1: it's
0: a day. Wow.
1: Yeah, so it's quite a lot. Additionally, the punctures that we get, and especially on Dakar, is quite a lot. It's a lot of tires.
0: What about things like food, toilet, rest, nice mattress and hotel bed with air conditioning? What about these things? A nice cup of coffee or maybe a cool cider?
1: You know, it's nothing that I would call Dakar. Dakar is the exact opposite. The coffee, I like a good coffee in the morning. I make it myself in the tent, so coffee is a part of it. But the rest is just pure pain and pure dust and suffering for 14 days, which really rewards at the end.
0: You have to work on your body, but also your head is quite vulnerable at times.
1: Yeah, absolutely. You spend 5 to 8 hours a day racing, which is

0: physically really challenging to try to steer with this car, and also
1: see nothing but sand for hours and hours.
0: Yes, absolutely. You kind of have to suffer through the whole rally, and then you need to be prepared for it. You need to eat as much as possible. You don't have time to eat on Dakar, so you really.
1: But you have pit stops, or no?
0: No, we don't. We sometimes.
1: So you just
0: drive.
1: Sit and go.
0: Yeah, absolutely.
1: So what do you do to have your head handle all this?
0: You drive. You enjoy it. You enjoy the pain, and you enjoy 14 days of.
1: What about your thoughts? You can listen to the radio. Your relaxing music. I gotta
0: absolutely
1: believe the vroom of engine
0: no
1: would be too much.
0: Trust me that it's focusing on the road for 8 hours as much as possible. You don't think about anything else. The radio is for sure not something we'll
1: so get. How do you unwind at the end of the day?
0: We don't unwind. I like what I do and I don't need to change my mind. If I can drive, I'm happy.
1: What is the coolest part of competing in the Dakar Rally from a 21-year-old perspective?
0: I think it's the people behind it. I think it's the family we bring to Dakar that I can race also with my father, the memories we make together. I think this is the thing I'll remember for the rest of my life.
1: Derek Gottschall, thank you very much.
0: Thank you.
2: I was talking to Polish rally driver Derek Gottschall, who at the age of 18 became the youngest driver to start in the Dakar Rally, the youngest driver to win a stage in it, as well as the youngest driver ever to win overall in the event's history. That's all in this week's edition of the program. I'm Danuta Isler. Thanks for listening.
3: You're tuned to Warsaw. Welcome to High Note Music magazine, hosted by Elżbieta Krajewska. Do robots dream of emotion? The ballet Androids by Robert Bondara, set to music by Przemysław Zych, which premiered at the National Opera in the 2025-26 season, returns to the stage. The production became an instant audience favorite after its world premiere, with its visions of a dark and tense world of the future and profound questions on a reality which may appear between human and artificial life. According to the description on the opera's pages, this is a tale of the world of the future, tapping into the neo-noir aesthetics, as well as a journey into the world of archetypes, as it alludes to the human fantasy of creating artificial life. The ballet inspires reflection on such questions as what it means to be human in the age of artificial intelligence, what divides the natural and the artificial, and the human and the inhuman. Robert Bondara himself says the ballet was inspired by novels by Philip K. Dick and Isaac Asimov, the film Blade Runner, of course, as well as the mythical stories of the Golem, Frankenstein's monster, or the Terminator, underpinned by fascinations with neo-noir cinema and cyberpunk. In a press interview, he says, "We tell the story in the language of theatre, the language of dance, and so from the side of the visual, aesthetic and choreography, I'm trying to inspire many issues for reflection on the reality which surrounds us."
4: My name is Przemysław Zych and I'm a composer of Androids Ballet in National Theatre.
3: Composer of the music to a ballet which, brings echoes of Blade Runner, echoes of electronic music. That's a big challenge to rise up to.
4: Yes, of course. Many times I heard the question about music of Vangelis and music from Blade Runner also, but I decided to compose music only for, we might say, natural forces, the forces of symphony orchestra. But in a way, I try to simulate the electronic synthesis in the terms of musical language in some elements. Of course, there are these classical, we might say, textures and melodies, harmonies, as usual, and we have a kind of enlarged group of percussion players. There are 5 percussion players in the orchestra, so it's not so typical. And some unusual instruments like waterphone, for example, which sounds a little bit electronic.
3: We're asking questions about the feelings of androids, of humanoids, and we're also asking questions about human feelings in this ballet. So is there any romance to be had in the music as well?
4: I hope so. I hope so that music is not only providing the narrative element, but especially emotional element. And there is a lot of this emotional context in this libretto by Robert Bondara, which I tried to communicate So

0: think in this music I try to not only provide the narrative aspect of the libretto, but also this emotional. And in this case, the romantic music, there are a lot of melodies, so this is a romantic sign of romanticism. I also use the contemporary language, and I think that in the science fiction interpretation, especially in movies, we have these two approaches. First is electronic music, like we said before, by Vangelis, which is some kind of romantic music, in fact. And this classical orchestral music, in fact, very romantic, in, for example, John Williams' scores, music for the movies by Spielberg or especially Star Wars. So I think there is this romantic element in it, but I would rather say that this is more expressionistic way of thinking about the music, not romanticism in sense of, I don't know, sentimentalism or something.
1: How did you become involved in the project?
0: I was asked by Robert Bondara. We did already two titles in Poznań and Bydgoszcz. It was fairy tales, we might say, the Alice in Wonderland and Snow Queen. And Robert asked me, would I like to create the music not for the ballet for kids, but for the adults, and I was very happy to join him again.
1: Is there any difference in composing expressly for movement, for ballet, for dance? Or is it just the same whether you're composing symphonic music or ballet music?
0: I think there is a slight difference, but I was not focusing on the music for dance. I was focusing on the emotions and music for emotions, because Robert's choreographical language is very emotional for me. And he asked me that I don't have to put exact rhythms, precise rhythms in the music to dance. Like, we imagine that music should have rhythms that we can dance to the rhythm. Sometimes there are pieces in this ballet that we don't feel the rhythm itself, but the dancers are performing the emotional choreography, we might say. But there are also very rhythmical numbers in the score, which there's a combination of those two. And the composing for ballet means for me mostly to create this commentary for the narrative element, and to feel the emotion on the stage. This is my task. Mm-hmm. Mm-hmm.
1: Is there a character which you immediately heard, which you immediately knew how you were going to show, to portray in music?
0: Yes, I think that the main character in our ballet, for me, is Ray, the woman. For me, was symbolically, straight from the beginning, I decided to use a woman voice in the score. So we hear soprano in certain numbers in score that symbolically are this main character for me. She is very emotional, and she is the android that defines herself again during the whole ballet, whole story. Yeah, so this was the first thought about the personification in music, we might say.
1: I'm thinking about the fifth element, the human element in an android world. Is there a motive particularly for this element in your music?
0: I think the human voice is this element. We have a slight surprise at the end, because there's not only one voice heard at this very, very end of the score. There are many voices that I can only say. And for me, this character, first, she is in love. At the end, she feels hate. What is more human in the emotions than love and hate?
1: Thank you so much for this interview.
0: Thank you very much.

0: My name is Martina Kander. I'm costume designer for this performance.
1: We've just seen a very lovely scene, very dark, very iridescent costumes, ultraviolet. The obvious choice might have been silver for this production.
0: Yes, in fact, we avoid silver. I don't know why, but we had a many colored paths, but we decided to use this blue, very ultraviolet color.

0: to reflect the future, because the silver is, like you said, obvious a choice, and we wanted to make something not so obvious.
1: There's quite a lot of colors in this, actually, in this world of the future.
0: Yes, I wanted to use like toxic green to show the all toxic materials, toxic fluids, which are in the ambience of the world. And there is also a lot of black, as you could see. And we have a bit of orange in the scene when we are in the different planet. So we use a lot of orange in this scene.
1: Were you inspired by any particular thing when you were designing costumes for this?
0: In fact, I wanted to create my vision of the future. Of course, there are some inspirations based on the film, on the movie. There are iconic haircuts and makeups. But in fact, I wanted to create my own version of the future.
1: Does that also mean in your selection of fabrics?
0: Yes, there are, as you could see, a lot of very modern fabrics. There are foils, there are lights which are integrated with the costumes. And my future is based on what we can see today on the streets. But it's...
1: exaggerated.
0: Exact, yes. A lot of modern materials, but everything is exaggerated and bigger than we can see today.
1: But doesn't that make a difference for the dancers, a difficulty for the dancers?
0: Yes, in fact, dancers are very brave in these productions because all those foils, all those leathers, they are not breathing. So they are very hot materials, but everyone like to look that way. So they put the sacrifice on. So
1: I can imagine. I'm trying to avoid the word steampunk, but this is a very nice yum.
0: Yes, I personally I don't like steampunk so much, but I think there was an obvious choice to use some steampunk elements in this performance.
1: That's very attractive visually. Yes,
0: exactly, and it's like vision of the future in the popular in the mass media. So I had to use some of those inspirations.
1: Is there a character which you particularly liked designing a costume for?
0: In fact, the one we could see, the Mr. B. And in fact, he looks exactly like I imagined now. So in fact, it was the really, really my favorite costume. And in fact, because here in National Opera we have wonderful workshops, so every button, every detail is really made come true. My costumes are...
1: That is true. I mean, the detailing is amazing. If you look at the costumes close up, you might think on such a big stage that's not so important, but everyone is so intricate.
0: Yes, exactly. And it's just because the craftsmen in the National Theatre are wonderful and they are very professional and they do everything to make my designs
1: reality.
0: Exactly.
1: They do need a vision to start with. So.
0: Yes, and I had one.
1: Thank you so much.
0: Thank you.

0: My name is Krzysztof Szabo. I'm the first soloist of Polish National Ballet.
1: And what are you dancing in this production?
0: Well, I'm lucky enough to learn few roles in this production. The most important is the main character, the hunter, and we paid the most attention preparing this part. And it's not the first time that I work with Robert Bondara. In his previous productions on our stage, I also did the role of Hunter, but in the different storyline. So it's a funny thing. And I must say, it's really special to work with Robert on this main characters, because he lets us

0: to be big part of the process, not only to recreate his steps, but also he lets us to create ourselves as well, to bring ideas, and then he's using them. Other parts that I learn and that I perform in different casts is Mr. B, the boss of the hunter, who is telling him to follow the androids and to get rid of them. So me, as this Panby in the white gloves, I'm sending the bullets using his hands. So I guide the bullet until it hits the one of the androids, for example. So I'm the person who is behind all his actions. And the third role I learned, but I'm not performing this time, is one of the androids. So actually I have the full spectrum of different characters that I could learn and that I could experience during the process of preparing the show.
1: So that means the hunter is human?
0: Yes, hunter is the human hired to
1: eliminate androids, like in the Blade Runner. It's
0: exactly, that's his job. But I think on the way with our character, we see a big change of his personality. We can see that he has doubts about his job, about his task that he's doing. I think he's discovering more human behaviors in androids than in some humans. So I think it makes him think about it and realize that maybe what he's doing is not good, not correct. And then the main question is if these robots, androids, they can have feelings, if they can create real relationship with the person. And I think that's what's a real question for him. That's what he's experiencing during this story.
1: Actually, that's quite a complex story to be telling with movement, with your body.
0: Yes, definitely it is a complex story, but I think the ballet and the dance itself is like a perfect way to express. And I think we can express much more than only fairy tales and funny stories like in the 19th century. I think with the movement and with our bodies, we can say much more than people usually think.
1: But that really makes one think of modern dance rather than all the moves of traditional classical ballet.
0: Yes, I would say that the classical ballet in the 19th century was also modern back then. And now what we are doing, we are using the technique, the steps that were created, discovered, some techniques of dance back in the day. Many years ago, we just evolve. I think with the movement and the dance is developing each year. It's getting more extreme, the same as technologies and AI. I think we can see some like a parallel in between those terms. I think we dance much more expressive. We dance much more outside, I don't know how to say, like maybe to project much more energy towards the audience than before. And I think it allows us to say many complex stories. So I think these topics that we are showing today with this performance are definitely possible to show. And there is like so many between all of the characters, there is many actions, many relationships that are very different. Each of them is different. And I think that's the beauty of the theater, that we can, each of us, of our characters, can bring something special for the people who are watching us from the audience.
1: Thank you, and looking forward to be seeing you on stage, of course. Thank you.
0: Thank you. I hope you will see the story in the movement.
2: In this edition of High Notes, a new ballet at the Grand Theatre National Opera, Androids by Robert Bondara, with music by Przemysław Zych. I was talking to the composer, to soloist Krzysztof Szabo, who alternates in the title roles, and author of the costumes for the strange dark world which the ballet creates on stage, Martyna Kander. Your host was Elżbieta Krajewska. Thanks for

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Welcome to Central Europe Today. In this magazine, every week we will be talking about what life in Central Europe is all about. The show is coming to you from Warsaw and is hosted by me, Danuta Isler. It is a co-production of Polish Radio's external service, as well as Radio Slovakia International, Radio Romania International, and Radio Prague. In a show this week, Moody's cuts Poland's credit rating to lowest level since 2002. American geopolitical strategist George Friedman visits Poland, and Paddington's postcards, new UNICEF subscription model introduced in the Czech Republic. All that is coming up, but first, here is Poland's music collaboration of Tilaw and Sarsa called Mimo Wszystko, or Against All Odds.

0: Great Poland's credit rating recently came as little surprise to financial markets, according to Polish economists, who say investors had already been factoring in the country's deteriorating fiscal position. More details from Michał Owczarek.
1: On Friday, one of the big three global credit rating agencies, Moody's, cut Poland's rating to A3 from A2, while at the same time revising the outlook from negative to stable. The agency said a large fiscal deficit and had significantly increased Poland's public debt burden and, together with rising borrowing costs, weakened the country's debt servicing indicators. Moody's said the downgrade reflected what it described as a durable deterioration in Poland's fiscal strength since its previous review last September. In response to the announcement, Poland's finance minister Andrzej Domański noted that Moody's had previously had the highest rating for Poland among the three major agencies. After the downgrade, it is now aligned with Standard & Poor's and Fitch, the other two agencies, he added. Domański also announced further steps to strengthen the country's public finances. We will continue to improve the finances. As we can see from today's market, prices for Polish government bonds are rising, while the zloty remains stable. So Friday's decision by one of the rating agencies has not been reflected either in the price of our government bonds or in the zloty's exchange rate. The last time the agency had Poland at such a low level of creditworthiness was in 2002. It is also the first time any of the big three agencies has downgraded Poland's rating since 2016, when Standard & Poor's shifted it from A- to BBB+ on its scale. However, it restored Poland to A- 2 years later. Asked about Moody's decision, governing coalition MEP Michał Szczerba pointed out that Poland had recently been ranked the world's 20th largest economy. Poland will be represented at the G20 summit, where the finance minister will have an opportunity to present the excellent figures showing Poland's economic performance. So we are on a growth path, and the whole world is looking with admiration at what Polish society and businesses, as well as the government, are doing. However, MP Stanisław Tyszka of the opposition far-right Confederation Party told Polish radio it is high time the government started pursuing a responsible fiscal path. This is an irresponsible policy. We need to start looking at the spending side. We need to start cutting government expenditure and, for example, take a closer look at whether money is being wasted on security spending, despite broad political consensus on the need to invest in this area. Pointing to Poland's high social and defense spending, Moody's concluded in its assessment that political constraints, including the continued standoff between the government and the president and the proximity of the November 2027 parliamentary elections, also limit the scope for meaningful fiscal consolidation, the agency said. Indeed, President Karol Nawrocki, who is aligned with the right-wing opposition, has blocked many of the government's initiatives, including some of its fiscal policies. Speaking to Polish radio, economist Paweł Wojciechowski opined that a recovery plan is needed, however difficult it will be to put one in place amid the ongoing rift between the government and the president.
2: Mamy konflikt na górze, który uniemożliwia na przykład wprowadzenie.
1: We have a conflict at the highest levels of power that makes it impossible, for instance, to introduce the tax measures proposed by the government. We have a president who will approve the budget but will not approve the tax amendments needed to implement it. As a result, because the government is unable to correct the course, interest payments are also rising. It's a self-perpetuating

0: perpetuating mechanism that is limiting Poland's ability to carry out a controlled and orderly fiscal consolidation, one designed to minimize the pain. And the longer we do nothing, the more painful it will become. However, analysts have also stressed that despite Friday's downgrade announcement, Moody's also shifted Poland's outlook back to stable, saying that it forecasts the country's strong economic growth in the coming years and government debt stabilizing around 70-75% of GDP by the late 2020s.
1: That was a report by Michał Owczarek. And up next, you'll hear Polish singer Dawid Podsiadło in his song called To, co masz ty, or What You Have. Zapraszam!

You are listening to Central Europe Today, coming away from Warsaw with me, your host, Danuta Eisler. Forecaster George Friedman visited Poland in mid-September 2026 for an event hosted by the Polish president and the Sobieski Institute, discussing Poland's rise as a regional power. Speaking afterwards, Friedman stated that Poland has firmly established itself as the most crucial regional power, as well as the leader in this part of Europe. He also remarked on European security dynamics, noting that Russia's capacity to destroy Ukraine has diminished and that Russia no longer poses the same existential threat to a stronger Europe, expressing a view that European fear

0: of Russia is overblown, given current capabilities. His remarks reaffirm predictions from his 2009 book, The Next 100 Years, where he long ago forecasted that Poland would organically grow into a dominant continental power in Europe due to its strategic positioning, economic growth, and demographic resilience. George Friedman, welcome back to Poland after 10 years, you said?
1: I think it was 10 years.
0: So you have come now to, I want to say, a totally different reality.
1: The reality is the same. The mood and the capability is very different. Poland is still where Poland was. Poland has what it had, but the reality around it has changed. Russia is no longer there. The Germans are far away and we don't care. So here, at this moment, Poland has reemerged. Now the question is, what do you do with this? First, do you believe it? And I don't think most Poles believe this, what I say. America became a great power. It didn't realize it was a great power. And we knew we were special because we were there and in the wilderness and everything. But Poland has been here for a very long time. And Poland has been great. Poland has been weak. Poland experienced everything a nation could do. But there's something that you did do that the United States hasn't done yet. You survived it all. And you stayed Poles. That makes you very powerful.
0: You mentioned Poland in your book. 2009, was it?
1: 2009.
0: The next 100 years?
1: Yeah.
0: So we are one of the forces to be reckoned with,
1: you,
0: speaking from 2009 perspective.
1: Very much. And I think you stop worrying about the Russians. If they couldn't take Ukraine, they're not going to take Poland.
0: You think so? I think there is a lot of panic here now.
1: It's insane. The Russian army, 40 years ago, occupied you. And that left you with something, believing you were powerful. But that after 5 years, this far from their border, and that's all they've taken. It's time to recognize that the Russians are human and have failed, and that Poland is a very dangerous country to attack. You have become very powerful.
0: You say that we are now even more powerful than maybe Germany. Germany used to be the main player, I think only until recently, in the European Union.
1: You're the more important than Germany is, certainly. Your military power, I think, is greater than Germany's, because Germany never really recovered. Significant military power. We put 50,000 troops in Germany to make sure they didn't do that. So I see Poland evolving. Now, militarily, I think you're the major force in Europe because effective force. Now the economy has to evolve. Yes, I know the president wants to be in the G20.
0: Yes, thank you. You preceded my question about the Miami summit.
1: And I hope and think they will, but that's not the measure. The measure is the confidence of these people in this audience, their capabilities, and all of the trouble that it'll be to be rich. Because the United States knows. What I say to people is that, look, I served in Germany. My son was in the Air Force. My daughter was in the Army. She served in Iraq. We want to stop doing this. We want to stop coming over to the Eastern Hemisphere. But we would very much like Poland to take our place. You wouldn't send your children to that. So
0: correct.
1: It really is something that the Europeans do not understand about the Americans. We hated the Cold War. We hated having to spend our time in Germany. We hated the fears and everything else. We're delighted that it's on you now. But we look at the United States as if we wanted to do these things. The truth is, Trump or not, whatever president came in, whatever president was elected was going to do the same things Trump did, not with the same style that Trump has, that nobody else has, more politely. But we would be pulling out of Europe rapidly. Why? Because the Russians are a threat to only themselves.
0: What about the other two powers that you mentioned in your book, Japan and Turkey? Looking at those.
1: Well, Turkey has already evolved tremendously. It is now a major military force, much more powerful than Israel. It is economically tied to Saudi Arabia. Saudi Arabia is rich and weak. Turkey is poor but strong.
0: But strong, yes.
1: And the Pakistanis will find something to do. So everything is changing. And along with that, the Polish reality. But that doesn't make it better, necessarily. World War II, we won, we triumphed. The next 80 years, my son and daughter went off to war, okay? Enough. Let your sons and daughters go off to war.
0: What about Japan? There's been...
1: Japan is a massive evolution. It is now a major power. It is the one country that China is afraid of. It's not afraid of America. We're not going to make a war with it. They're worried about the Japanese. This is something that can be predicted if you look at a model of geopolitics. So it was possible to predict these things. So it's like the stock markets in some

0: predicted. So can any large numbers of humanity. So you're now a great European power. My condolences to you.
1: When you look at 2027 and onwards, because 2026 is slowly coming to an end, as a geostrategist, what do you see? What do you think is going to happen? I mean, obviously, our minds are on our eastern border.
0: The United States and Japan will reach very soon an economic entente. There will not be a conflict between the U.S. and China. There will be an economic combination because China produces too much to consume. They must export, and they're largest importer. So the Chinese are not going to start a war with us. We're not going to start a war with China. Also, China is not Russia. It doesn't occupy nations. It doesn't invade them. China is the biggest capitalist country in the world.
1: I know you're working on your next book. This time you're going up there to the moon.
0: Well,
1: if I understood correctly.
0: What we learned in Ukraine was warfare is now conducted from space, from low Earth orbit. We also know that all of our countries in space are preparing anti-satellite systems. And there's also all sorts of garbage up there from failed things.
1: Floating around.
0: So low Earth orbit can't be sustained. Now, in the military, they do three things. You disperse, you're agile, or you take cover. You can't do any of these things in low Earth orbit. You can do it on the moon. You can take cover. And therefore, when you look at the Chinese Chang program and the American Artemis program, it's not just for glory. We're heading to the moon, and it's going to be the South Pole that is the next thing to the moon, where the water is, that will be facing.
1: One more thing, the midterms coming up. America obviously is a superpower. Many countries, especially here on this side of the pond, are still looking to America.
0: No,
1: What's going to happen midterm?
0: Most Europeans always hope the United States will collapse, because they'll say, see, but no, we're not going to collapse. We're having a midterm. It's very likely that the Democrats will win, but that will intensify the conflict in the United States. Every 50 years, we do this. So this won't end till the end of 2020. It won't end till then. But most important to understand is that the Americans go through this every 50 years because we invent ourselves. The Americans invent and reinvent. So while the Europeans say, oh, this is horrible, this is the collapse of America, this is how we refresh ourselves. And you guys have never understood this. So in the 1970s, when the Vietnam War was going, race riots were going on, and we were shooting people who were demonstrating against the war, Europe said we were finished. Don't they ever get tired of finishing us off?
1: George Friedman, thank you very much.
0: Thank you.
2: I was talking to American geopolitical forecaster George Friedman. And you're listening to Central Europe Today, coming away from Warsaw and from Poland's capital. Now we are moving to the Czech Republic. The Czech branch of UNICEF has presented a new model of monthly charitable subscription, which combines support for kids around the globe and discovering other cultures and countries. It includes a personalized direct mail campaign, as well as print and fulfillment to inspire children worldwide. Daniel Sivala of Radio Prague with more.
3: Monthly subscription of 494 Czech crowns to cure 5 children of severe malnutrition over the course of a year and to expand the horizons of young donors' families. That's the new UNICEF donation model Paddington's Postcards for Children, which was introduced on the 16th of September at the British Embassy in Prague by UNICEF Czech Republic Executive Director Pavla Gumba. The ceremonial presentation was attended by a dozen pupils of Prague's elementary school Brána jazyků, who were enjoying the donor's UNICEF gift package aimed at kids in the age of 6 till 10. Travel diary, world map, stickers, and a personalized postcard from Paddington. This charity subscription model was first launched in the UK in 2020 and introduced in numerous other countries. At first, there were doubts if it would work in the Czech Republic or not. In December 2025, the project was being tested and the official start of the project took place 9 months later, when UNICEF gathered over 1,000 subscribers in the Czech Republic as well as collected 2.4 million Czech crowns in donor contributions. UNICEF Czech Republic Executive Director Pavla Gumba was positively surprised by the growth of the project and also by Paddington's influence on kids' future travel desires.
4: From the very beginning, from the first day we launched it, it really worked well beyond our expectations. And now we started receiving stories from families how it grows into something bigger than just a donation or just a fun activity for children, because we know that some families plan their vacation based on

0: The favorite country where the child went with Paddington.
1: Subscription is mostly undertaken by parents or grandparents. But one of the surprising results of the project for Pavla Gumba was that schools often take the initiative as well.
0: We received a lot of feedback from teachers, which was surprising. We didn't target teachers in the beginning, but somehow spontaneously they said, well, it's such a nice product, it's such a nice program, we want to make it available for our classes. So they actually subscribe on behalf of their students, which is very nice.
1: British ambassador to the Czech Republic, Matfield OBE, who was enjoying the enthusiasm of pupils of Prague's elementary school, Brána jazyků, going through their envelopes at the ceremony, emphasizes the qualities of the campaign's champion.
2: I'm a lifelong fan of Paddington. I think like every British child, I grew up with Paddington. Paddington symbolizes a lot of very positive qualities that British people care about. But this project with UNICEF brings padding together with a great cause, which is to help inspire young people to open up the world to them and to use that interest to also support UNICEF as it helps people around the world.
1: For more information, go to UNICEF Česká republika website.
3: And that was a report by Daniel Sivala of Radio Prague, bringing us to the end of this week's edition of Central Europe Today. I'm leaving you now with Poland's Piotr Cugowski and his song called Oddajcie mi moją wolność, or Give Me My Freedom Back. I'm Danuta Isler. 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
1: What's up?
2: What's up?
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4: What's up?
0: This week, a legal age for sales of energy drinks. Also, a Cyber Ranger tracks rule breakers in a national park. And the European Week of Sports, our polls, the moving type. I'm Sławek Szewc.
5: And I'm Agnieszka Wielawska. Hello.
0: Although we'll take a look at Polish rules regarding the sale of energy drinks, I'd like to start with an example of Ireland, where more than 3 in 4 people support introducing age restrictions on the sale of energy drinks to children, that according to research published by Seafood Ireland. The research found high levels of consumption among younger age groups, with more than half of 15 to 24-year-olds surveyed drinking energy drinks at least once a week, and 12% consuming them every day. An energy boost was the primary reason given for drinking them, 51% here, and followed by liking the taste, 45%. Among parents of children under 18, 11% reported that their child drinks energy drinks at least once a week. The report also highlighted an expanding market, with 77 energy drink products available to buy in Ireland, up from 39 in 2015 and 42 in 2019. So here we see a continual growth process. Now, portion sizes have also increased across brands. In 2026, 55% of energy drinks were sold in 500 milliliter cans, up from 38% in 2019. Average sugar levels have risen from 22.6 grams per serving in 2019 to 30.9 in 2026, which is an increase of around 2 teaspoons of sugar per serving. Caffeine levels also remain high. The average energy drink contains 115 milligrams of caffeine per serving, equivalent to 1.4 espressos, while some products contain up to 200 milligrams, which is around 2.5 espressos. That's quite a bit, I would say. Now, what is interesting and important in this report is that despite high consumption, almost everyone, 97%, was aware that energy drinks can negatively affect sleep, concentration, and mood, particularly in children and young people. However, the findings suggest that awareness alone is not enough to influence behavior. And that's unfortunately the sad conclusion. The good news is that here in Poland, we have really done our homework. Poland banned the sale of energy drinks to anyone under 18.

0: starting from January 1st, 2024. Now, this rule applies to drinks with more than 150 milligrams of caffeine per liter or added taurine. Stores, what's equally, I would say, important in this case, can ask for the buyer's ID if they look, well, sort of too young. Like with alcohol and cigarettes. The question is here, why has it taken so long to sort of focus on these energy drinks, which are nothing new on the market, if there were whole campaigns for the past decades speaking of banning totally alcohol with even the smallest content to minors, also tobacco products? So was this not appreciated, or no one saw any harm in
1: probably
0: the consumption of energy drinks?
1: Initially, no one saw any harm. It was some time ago. It was a novelty, and it sort of boosts your energy. We have all kinds of advertisements now becoming very scarce of such drinks on television, for example. And finally, someone decided that the taurine and the caffeine inside the drink is something that is, well, threatening the health of the young consumers. You do not offer an 11-year-old a double espresso. That is obvious to all parents here in this country. But, well, what was the harm of drinking an energy drink so that this little kid is not asleep at school? And then it turned out that this little can of the energy drink is causing a very serious, for example, heart throbbing, migraines, and complete restlessness. That is not concentration, but something that is making you sort of like quiver and shake inside. And then it was found out that this is not a drink. This is not a soda. It is a drink that contains all sorts of harmful substances.
0: Well, harmful, although the cans, they look very sort of innocent in their appearance and harmless. But this is not the case. What's worse, these effects that you mentioned are not just, you know, short-term effects now on the spot, so to say. But they also have long-term consequences for these young people with all kinds of illnesses sort of developing as a result of all this. Here in Poland, well, as far as schools are concerned, you cannot buy these energy drinks or other or in other educational buildings, and here it's regardless of age. So this also includes high schools, where some of these senior students, they are 18 or sometimes even over. Vending machines, well, here the sales are completely banned because, well, simply age checks are not possible, so there is no means of verification. Also, during all kinds of events, sales are banned at youth-heavy locations, as it is described, like camps, festivals, or various sports events. Now, in most jurisdictions, there is no national age of sale law. However, many Eastern and European and Central Asian countries, they prohibit the sale of energy drinks to under 18s. Here, a good example to follow has been Lithuania. In 2014, it was one of the first such jurisdictions to ban the sale of energy drinks to minors. So here, the negative effects of buying and consuming energy drinks had been sort of spotted very, very early compared to other countries. And it must be said that till this very day, many countries, even big markets like the United States or Canada,

0: or the UK, they do not have any rules which prohibit the sale of energy drinks to minors. This is left to the rules and judgment of, let's say, local authorities.
1: Yes, and I do wonder whether such rules will be introduced in the United States or in Canada. However, what I keep thinking about is we're talking about minors. Unfortunately, this kind of energy drinks, they are equally harmful to adults. Especially if you have any kind of heart problems, especially if you are, for example, a keen runner, and then once a week you visit a club, and there you mix the energy drink with alcohol. There were so many cases of people landing in hospitals because of mixing these energy drinks with alcohol. And I think that, of course, adults are governed by themselves and they should have a mind of their own. But judging by the number of such incidents in emergency services at hospitals all across Poland, they do not have a mind of their own.
0: Well, and sometimes among adults, there's also this belief that, the energy drinks are a kind of miraculous potion which keeps you going, keeps you on your toes around the clock. Here, looking at our own backyard, we had examples of reporters who are busy from sometimes, you know, the wee hours in the morning to late at night. And in order to be what they thought in perfect disposition, they consumed these energy drinks, you know, a whole series. And I was once a witness when one of these young reporters showed up at our cafeteria and ordered six cans of these drinks, much to the astonishment of the sales lady there. And then he simply put on an innocent face, saying, well, you know, I'm at work. I'll be here till late at night, so I have to have something to keep me going. Instead, she suggested, how about buying some lunch?
1: A very wise suggestion, yes.
0: Indeed. So, as with everything which, well, has a dubious reputation, our advice is really be careful and think twice before you reach out for a can of something which will keep you going. A note for the latecomers, you're tuned to Polish Radio, broadcasting from Warsaw. This is the weekly What's Up session with
1: Sławek Szewc
0: and Agnieszka Bielawska.
1: Hello again.
0: Listen to this. A special cyber ranger is monitoring social media for evidence of violation in Poland's Tatra National Park, where tourists sometimes post photos and videos showing themselves breaking park rules. This digital assistant reviews publicly available material on platforms, including Facebook and Instagram, for content that may document violations of park regulations in this southern mountainous area of Poland. Then the material is analyzed and verified. And, the most common violations, as one might expect, that are detected, they involve leaving designated hiking trails and entering areas of the park when tourist access is prohibited. The types of violations, well, these vary by season. For instance, in winter, the Cyber Ranger most frequently found material showing people skiing or snowboarding in areas where such activities are not permitted. One notable group of cases involved people damaging crocuses in the Chochołowska Valley after leaving designated trails, the rangers said. These crocuses, where this is a protected flower species and under no

0: circumstances? Are you allowed to pick them or tamper with them in any way possible?
1: And the Hohowskan Valley is famous for its huge, huge lawn of crocuses.
0: Yeah, it's like a carpet.
1: It's like a violet
0: and the color,
1: carpet, yes.
0: The mm-hmm. color. This is something to see and to admire, but to keep your hands in your
1: off.
0: Pockets. Other cases, including, for instance, placing signs or other markings in the park in violation of regulations and driving vehicles into areas where access is prohibited. So no inscriptions on the bark of the type, you know, I love Kathy or things like that. But unfortunately, people... well, they do this. They have been doing this, and they are always tempted to do this. Now, in my opinion, this is an absolutely ingenious move on the park, on the part of the rangers. After all, the offenders, they sort of, fall into their own trap by publicly bragging about their offenses.
1: Yes, that is true. I remember a case of tourists in the Tatras wandering into a lawn of not crocuses, but equally beautiful flowers, the name of which I always forget. And it is also not allowed to trespass there. And of course, all kinds of selfies and group photos were made and posted on social media.
0: Feeding wild bears.
1: And lo behold, you had the offenders sort of like caught by the Tatra Rangers. You do not want to sort of like trail away from those tourist tracks because you can encounter a bear, and it has been more than often. And then, of course, cry wolf. Mm-hmm. So I don't know why this area of Poland, the beautiful area of the Tatra Mountains, induces people to commit such stupid offenses. This is a national park, and the rules have to be strictly obeyed because alongside people, there are numerous animals living there.
0: And it's their home.
1: And it is.
0: People are only guests.
1: It is their territory. But considering the fact that the Tatra National Park is visited, I think, along the whole year, the peak of the season is, of course, summer and the autumn, and people commit such stupid, stupid things. I mean, I'm not talking about walking on the mountainous tracks in high heels, which is more than often, but breaking the laws of the national park. And we have to remember that the law, when you enter the trails of the national park in the Tatra Mountains, you have it all written down. It's sort of like, it shines in your face.
0: Explicitly in black and white.
1: Exactly, it's black and white. And it's not only at the entrance, but it is repeated alongside many of the tourist trails.
0: And even with reminders on the tickets that
1: exactly.
0: you buy. Proof that this is really serious stuff is in the fact that since the Cyber Ranger was introduced in March this year, so it's a relatively new solution, 36 cases involving alleged violations in the national park have been opened this way. A total of 56 people have been identified as having committed offenses. Now, the authorities have issued 23 fines, totaling, it's €1,500 or $1,700. So this is quite a fine, I would say. While two people were simply given warnings. Three cases have been referred to court where the fines could be even more painful. The park is still waiting for 11 people to appear in connection with the ongoing proceedings, while in 7 cases it has asked police to assist with proceedings.

0: procedures at the individual's place of residence. In 10 cases, the identities of suspected offenders have yet to be established, and here the National Park has asked police for assistance after the park rangers have, well, exhausted their own options for establishing a person's identity. So there you are. I'm keeping fingers crossed that other national parks in Poland will follow suit and install similar traps. This is maybe not the proper way of defining this, but programs to simply find the culprits and monitor these social media where, as we said, stupid people, they brag about what they did, not thinking of the fact that this is not just, you know, all this for the sake of finding people who break some rules. It's not limited to that only. This entails the destruction of the very and sole purpose for those people going to that place to admire the beauty of nature in these national parks. So why destroy something which we simply adore? And finally, something which is bound to introduce some emotions. We are in the middle of the European Week of Sports, which is observed from September 23rd through the 30th. And this sort of brought to my mind a question: are Poles this moving type, or do they only love to watch others sweat it out, for instance, stretched out comfortably in front of their television set?
1: I would say that Polish adults, those over 18 and reaching 70, 80, 90, are the moving type. If you look at the streets of Warsaw and parks, you can see whole generations jogging. If you drive through the city or walk through the city, you see fitness clubs and gyms blooming and like, I don't know, mushrooms in the rain. And you see that they are all crowded and you see lots of people, well,
0: to late hours.
1: Exactly. Sweating it out. But the thing is that according to a recent research conducted by the University of Physical Education in Warsaw, 86% of children in the first years of primary schools from 6 to 9 are unable to bounce and catch a ball off the wall. They cannot skip the rope properly. So
0: there's zero coordination.
1: Zero coordination, zero basic knowledge of how to move, how to be agile. And this is a case which is really very worrying, because recent reports have shown that the number of obese, and I'm not saying fat, obese children in Poland is constantly growing, which means that either they do not...
0: Right now it's about 60%.
1: Exactly. Either they do not have access to any kind of physical activities, which in fact is not true. I know that the physical activities at schools in Poland, well, they are not maybe of the perfect kind, but still it is an hour where the kids can play ball, do all kinds of other physical exercises. So majority of them, unfortunately, bring some kind of notes from their parents that say that this, my daughter, my son, unfortunately, is unable to attend those physical education classes

0: So let him, her, sit and watch.
1: And this is the sad side, because, well, here we have to point the accusative finger at the parrots, unfortunately. Well, this corresponds to my sort of personal observations without looking into statistics. I would divide this sports population, in inverted parentheses, into sort of three categories. Children and youth. It's not what it used to be. I was very saddened by the fact that passing by many schools which have some of them really wonderful sports facilities, which are open not only during
0: school
1: mm-hmm. hours and class time, but till late hours in the evening, quite frequently till 10 p.m. And I see very little kids and teens over there, apart perhaps of those riding electric scooters or bikes. And this is, not the desired, I would say, type of outdoor activity. And then we have young people that you mentioned. These in the more or less 25 to 40 age bracket, which... they are very healthy, thanks to all kinds of initiatives which show that this is a very health-oriented, and these trends have been on for many years right now, so it's something stable, I would say. Now, as far as older people and seniors are concerned, the 50-plus, age has its limitations, but there are always old tricks, I would say, something like the long-forgotten isometrics. Simply open the door, stand in the open doorway, push or press the sides of the frame with your hands for a few seconds, and repeat this as many times as you can. And it really does the trick, believe me. This is also something which I was taught in my early days at high school, where they said, don't waste the time, between your class periods. Even if you're standing against a wall, try to move it, press it. Mm-hmm. So there are various ways of being active and being fit, not necessarily, running or weightlifting or things like that. But it's important, really, to move away from the couch or comfortable armchair. Forget about the television attractions in the evening. And really do something. It's for your own good.
0: Oh, yes. Yes, indeed. And there are many opportunities, especially for the 50, 60 plus, pool exercises, Nordic walkings. Very many of them are free of charge, organized by special foundations for the elderly. So
1: all you have to do is look for these opportunities.
0: Absolutely, is just leave the couch and do something for yourself.
1: So right now, Agnieszka, let's stand up, move away from the studio, and perhaps go for a walk in the park, at best, weather permitting. That's all for this week. I'm Sławek Szewc.
0: And I'm Agnieszka Wielaska. Goodbye.
2: What's up?
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0: Hello and welcome to Balance, a program to bring you the two sides of the coin in business and the economy here in Poland. This is a show where Money Talks, hosted by me, Danuta Isler. In this edition, the 10th anniversary edition of the Forbes Poland 30 Under 30 list was officially announced on September 23rd during a gala event in Warsaw. The Forbes Poland 30 Under 30 2026 ranking highlights young innovators, entrepreneurs, and changemakers born in 1996 or later. I was there and spoke to some of Poland's top young talent.
1: My name is Aleksander Fiuk, and I'm the co-founder and chief operating officer of Revolve Space.
2: Michał Grendys, CTO and also co-founder of Revolve Space.
3: Revolve Space is one of two space companies that have been included in the current ranking of Forbes 30 Under 30 that has just been unveiled. From what I understand, this is a list of young Polish entrepreneurs who are ready to conquer the world in terms of business. So how did you do it and what does that mean for you?
1: Revolve Space is based in Italy. We're operating out of there and we have customers both in Europe and in the United States already. But we actually started in the Netherlands. That's where the idea was born and we started developing the product.
3: Two Poles started a company in the Netherlands.
2: Two Poles and two Italians. So it's very international. Also many employees from all over the world.
3: How old is the company?
1: 4 years.
3: The fact that you've been included, that means that this business is very promising. And I don't think it's only because it's space. I mean, we know that space is a hot topic these days in Poland and around the world.
2: I think for us, the important factor is that we've already sent our systems to space and we are already selling them with more and more scale, which is something that not many startups at this age, at 4 years, are doing.
1: One thing to add that we can actually now brag about is that our recent customer has been building the mission for NASA, and that's where our systems will also fly on a NASA mission. We're very proud about that.
3: What does it mean for you as a company to be involved in the Forbes 30 Under 30?
1: It means opening the doors to the connections here in Poland, that the ecosystem, the network that we have not built enough in the recent years, and now we can actually get back to it and build those connections.
2: Also great motivation. So in a startup, you mostly look ahead. You mostly look for the things to improve all the time. But every once in a while, there is this brief moment where you look back and see what you built. And this is those 5 minutes that we are taking right now and then coming back to building.
3: Congratulations. Thank you very much.
2: Thank you very much. You.
3: Janek Kolaczyk, you have just received recognition as one of 30 Under 30 Poles. This is a ranking of Forbes, which awards young Polish entrepreneurs who are on their way to conquer the world with their ideas. How old are you?
4: 23.
3: 23, and you are the CEO. Congrats.
4: Thank you.
3: On that alone, you're a CEO of Classtify, which from
4: yes,
3: what we've just
4: exactly.
3: heard is a platform helping IB students.
4: Yeah, we sell like all over the world. Any student that does IB can use us.
3: Use us meaning he'll find the materials or...
4: So basically,
3: we
4: have this all-in-one platform for IB, and you can visit it to, I don't know, get support with your coursework, your internal assessment, extended essay, in order to do practice questions, read notes, flashcards, basically anything you need for the IB, we have it there.
3: How did this happen?
4: Honestly, I was bored in my first year of university. I just finished the IB and I wanted to do like a side project just to like train my programming or whatever. It was before AI. So I just started Classtify as a side project and yeah, it started growing. Later on, I decided to drop out of uni just to work on it full time.
3: What does it take to build such a company? Obviously, other than the brain. Computers, crazy ideas, enthusiasm?
4: I think it's mostly just

0: like enjoying that. So, you know, I've always loved building stuff.
1: Are you talking Lego or are you talking computers?
0: No, building stuff that people can use. And I mean, you know, my first project was a YouTube channel. So basically this was a more advanced YouTube channel where we basically sell to people, right? Of course, I did a lot of coding in the past because I started for AI, but I learned the coding just to be able to build companies as a means to an end. So I had all my capital in this single company.
1: And we don't keep all our eggs in one basket.
0: And I mean, it's a company that's growing. It has a lot of profits. It's stable. And I do not believe, you know, there's a huge risk to it dying. But still, like, if you have all your capital in a single company, that, I mean, I know the market might change by 180 degrees, like, you never know. I still believe Classify will grow a lot, but I also think, because I'm still the CEO, I can just make better decisions if I'm not so stressed every day that, like, I don't know, something might happen or something.
1: Congratulations.
0: Thank you.
1: Weronika Tomiak, you have been recognized for a foundation devoted to neurodiversity. Is that a startup? Is that a business idea?
2: Not really.
1: Congratulations, of course.
2: Thank you so much. We are a non-profit, so there is a lot of entrepreneurship, in fact, behind it, but not strictly a startup or a particular business idea. But I see a lot of potential for the third sector and its contribution to building solutions for healthcare, for education, and for this neuro-inclusion, neuro-friendliness in various products, services, and processes. So we are trying to translate all those practices into tangible results. At the moment, we are occupied with making neuro-inclusive recipes.
1: We're talking in Warsaw, very close to the city center, but I'm pretty sure if I go out to the streets now and ask people whether they know what neurodiversity is about, I don't think I would get a lot of clear answers.
2: In my bubble, I would say the awareness barrier since 2020, when I initiated neurodiversity movement, which then transformed into an NGO, it was awareness barrier. But now, I wouldn't say this is the biggest problem. The biggest problem is not the awareness, but translating the neuroscience and what we know already about our natural differences, exactly, into our everyday lives and just in practice. This is what we're hoping to do, not only in the kitchen, but we've also had our theater performances really designed to include all types of minds. So it's all a learning curve. We are very much on the uptrend, and there is a lot more opportunities to talk about it, but still I hope more, not only the PR side, but also the tangible impact site will be seen, and this is what we are focusing on right now in our organization.
3: Katarzyna Dębek, editor-in-chief of Forbes Polska and Forbes Women Polska.
1: The Polish edition of Forbes has just presented a list of 30 under 30. It's a list of entrepreneurs, startups, ideas that are on their way to conquer the world of business.
3: Hopefully they are. That's what we expect them to do, and that's what we hope they will do eventually. This is our 10th edition in Poland, so it's, you know, quite an occasion, because it shows that the people we choose every year, that we've managed to pinpoint them just before they achieve that success.
1: They make it big. I think, if I may, one of them is Mati Staniszewski of 11 Labs.
3: One of them is Mati Staniszewski. There was Rafał Modrzewski. In our first edition, there was also Wojciech Zaremba from OpenAI. There was also Mr. Niedźwiedź, who started with Colstack and recently sold his company Neptune AI to OpenAI, enlarging the Polish mafia overseas even more. So there's plenty of really amazing people that we find every year, thanks to our jury, thanks to the people who nominate either themselves or their friends. There's an open call every year, a couple of months before the publication of the list. So if you know of a friend who does great things and he or she is under 30, you can of course send their presentation. The companies nominate themselves. Sometimes we find them because we know of the people that are worth describing and showing in Forbes magazine. Every year there's more and more candidates. It's tougher to get in, because I remember 10 years ago when we were first pondering over, you know, whether we should do the same list as the American peers are doing. We thought that maybe we will not be able to find as many Polish people under 30 who have made it already. At first it was much more difficult, but now there is more and more and more candidates, and especially with the development of the startup scene, the competition is getting tougher and tougher. So it's great to observe it, it's great to see it.
1: Help it flourish in a way,
3: yes.
1: So finally, if we can take a closer look at this year's list, I've seen seen two startups representing space, but I've also seen a foundation devoted to neurodiversity and a startup devoted to obesity.
3: That's the idea of 30 Under 30. It doesn't have to be a tech company. Naturally, young people are interested in the tech scene, but there's plenty of really great initiatives. Young people

0: creating their own NGOs. There are people, you know, making huge careers in international corporations. Other projects that are really worth describing. 30 Under 30 is not about tech startups. There's a lot of them, and the success, of course, is spectacular.
1: So if you know how to code, it will help, but you don't have to.
0: But you don't have to. You can sell snacks. You can build a gym. You can do many, many really great things to get on the list.
1: Katarzyna Dębek, thank you very much.
0: Thank you very much.
2: That's all in this week's edition of the program. I'm Danuta Isler. Thanks for listening.

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1: What's up?
2: What's up?
3: What's up?
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0: What's up?
1: What's up?
2: What's up?
3: What's up?
4: What's up?
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0: I'm Danuta Isler, welcoming you to this week's edition of Focus, a look at the culture and art scene here in Poland. In the program, Agnieszka Smoczyńska's latest feature film Hotspot was a multi-award film of the 51st Polish Film Festival in Gdynia. Its director and producers Klaudia Śmieja-Rostworowska, Bogna Szewczyk-Skupin, as well as Gregory Jarnkilewicz, received the Andrzej Żuławski Golden Claw Award, and their film also claimed the titles for Best Music, Best Sound and Best Costume Design. Hotspot is a dystopian sci-fi thriller about a futuristic society ruled by a sentient artificial intelligence known as the Head.
1: Good morning. Detective Jan 623. You can now start your day with me, the Head. Your assignment is as follows. You have been selected to conduct an investigation at the refugee center. The system is not stable.
0: Agnieszka Smoczyńska, your latest feature called Hotspot already saw the light and the viewership in August in the US?
2: Yes.
0: This is something that is, I want to say, not a typical feature film, I think. Mm-hmm. It's being advertised as a sci-fi thriller, among other things.
2: With elements of anime, with comedy elements, so this is a genre hybrid.
0: This is an international production.
2: Yes.
0: Why?
2: Because we wanted to shoot in Greece.
0: Mm-hmm.
2: And if you want to shoot in Greece, you should have Greek producer, co-producer. And we have one, Neda Films. And also we wanted to raise more money for this project. And we found also a Swedish producer. And the whole rights to the movie were bought by the Focus Features, US distributor.
0: So that was a practical side of it.
2: Yes, practical side of it. And of course, because the whole project was international.
0: You have some big names in there.
2: Yes, Numi Rapaz, Reika Kirishima. Numi Rapaz,
0: I remember her
2: the
0: from Sherlock Holmes.
2: Numi Rapaz, also from the movie The Lamp. Also one of the Ridley Scott series. And Reika Kirishima, which you can know from Drive My Car.
0: Mm-hmm.
2: And Andrzej Konopka, who is Polish actor.
0: So that's Polish representation.
2: Yes,

0: You are my animal.
1: Danger. Danger. Danger. Overstimulation.
0: Stop.
1: Thank you for your attention to this matter. Have a nice day.
2: The movie is called Hotspot. When I saw the trailer, I was thinking in the sphere of Robocop. I think this was one of the instantaneous comparisons. It kind of looks like a pessimistic outlook of the future.
3: I don't know if it's pessimistic. Rather, we wanted to describe our today world. When
2: it's AI, a weird world, yes, with AI ruling. And
3: yeah, and I think AI, it's doing this. I mean, most of the information which we get from AI. Many people have personal contact with AI. And I think this is...
2: Some even have personal therapies with AI, we heard.
3: Yes, yes, exactly. So I think this is just the description of today's world.
2: The name Hotspot, is that a play on words? Because it may be understood.
3: Hotspot is also the name of the refugee camp. And our character, Johnny, detective, is called to the refugee camp to find a murderer who killed a woman in very, you know, ritual, who killed a woman in a ritual way. He gets to the refugee camp. He interrogates Rana, one of the refugees, who takes control over his life.
2: And then?
3: And then his life starts falling apart. And he starts to blame Rana, all of this what happened. And he has to face with his own anxieties and fears. Yeah.
2: Is there a positive message at the end?
3: Yes, there is. There is.
2: I'm asking also because from the initial reviews that I've read, they were mixed. Some people were saying that this is...
3: Yes,
2: some not people, an easy film to watch or not something...
3: It's not for everybody because it's a hybrid genre. The movie is non-conventional, uncanny, sometimes it's very disturbing. So if you want to go to the world which you didn't know and which you want to, you know, start to immerse into this world because...
2: We all watch, do. My son playing games does it every night.
3: Oh, so you know what it is. And in Hotspot, we don't use logic which you used to using. Rather, when you watch Hotspot, you should experience the world and immerse into this universe.
2: So it premiered in July. In Canada.
3: Yes, at Fantasia Festival, which is in Montreal, which is one of the biggest festival, genre festival.
2: So it was a good setting for this kind of film,
3: no? Yes, yes, yes, of course. And the screening was amazing. And then we had the screening in Poland at New Horizons and at Dwa Brzegi Film Festival.
2: So that's Kazimierz.
3: Yes. And then we had the screening and opening in US at the end of August.
2: And the initial reactions, you were there, were you like, yeah. What's going to happen?
3: Are
2: you
3: the initial,
2: that was
3: audience,
2: amazing.
3: The people reacts very, the reactions of the people are very polarized. Some viewers love it, some viewers hate it. You have to watch it, to experience by yourself.
2: And you were expecting polarized reactions?
3: Yes, we are expecting because this is this kind of the movie, experience cinema, not following the plot cinema. And also because of the subject, yes, we were totally... You know, you always are prepared, especially when you are doing such a strange, bizarre.
2: Bizarre,
3: movie.
2: That was, I think Variety used the word bizarre in the first sentence,
3: yes.
2: Talking about your movie. But I think also this topic is close to the hearts of very many.
3: Yeah.
2: I know my son, I thought half jokingly says, thank you, ChatGPT, when he gets an answer, because he says one day machines are going to rule the world, and hopefully this machine will remember him as being nice. But, you know, many people say that machines will take over and rule the world in a nutshell.
3: It's just started. It's not that they will. I think because AI gathering data about us, and also because we give all of the data about us, and we share...
2: We don't even know how much is
3: all out
2: there.
3: Of our feelings and anxieties with ChatGPT, and the huge big tech companies, they also, you know, they also know how to manipulate our attention. So I think it started.
1: Good morning. Detective Jan 623. You can now start your day with me, the head.

0: selected to conduct an investigation at the refugee center.
1: She's a demon. A demon, Johnny.
2: Did you kill her? Are you a cyber witch?
3: You can call me a witch, but not cyber.
0: The system is not stable.
2: You hacked me.
3: You did this to yourself. We can save each other.
2: Good.

0: You are my animal.
1: Danger. Danger. Danger. Overstimulation.
0: Stop.
1: Thank you for your attention to this matter. Have a nice day.
2: Yummy.
3: This is kind of AI with feelings in your movie.
4: Yeah.
3: And emotions.
4: Yes, yes. In our world, there is a head. A head run the whole world because people just decided to give the power to AI because it's not so emotional. It's because of the corruption and because it's much more, you know, have the knowledge much more, I don't want to say intelligent, but it was agreement. And AI sets the rules which you have to follow when you are in this world. And you have to take jelly bean every 24 hours. If you don't take the jelly bean, you have some diseases, some biological problems. And you can't survive because you don't have access to water and energy, which is the greatest good.
3: I don't know if I want to be in this world. I'm shaking my head. The movie opening in Poland September 25th is also running in the Gdynia Film Festival.
4: Yes, and it will be in British Film Institute Festival in London. And it will be premiered at October 10th. And the second screening will be October 12th. Then it will be Cidis, it's in Cidges in Spain, also in France at the beginning of October. So the journey of Hotspot just started.
3: So international run, and do you think Polish audience is or will be different than international audience?
4: I think maybe. I don't know, I'm not sure. I think people will like it and dislike it in many in countries. In Poland and outside of it. So I'm very curious and I'm very curious about the reaction from the audience.
3: It was announced in around 2020 that you will be making this movie?
4: Later. No, 2020 I was shooting The Silent Twins. We were shooting 24.
3: You mentioned The Silent Twins. I think this is the last occasion when we spoke was around the premiere of The Silent Twins in Poland. So this is again your international production with international stars. Hollywood stars.
4: Yeah.
3: Why?
4: Because they're not so commercial Hollywood stars, because they're amazing actors. And always as a director, you want to meet amazing actors, personalities. Yeah.
3: And when you approach them, I mean, I know there's agents involved and negotiating, they say, oh, it's you. I've seen Silent Twins. Yes, let's do it. Yeah. When are we shooting? I mean, Numi Rapace
4: knew my movies, and it was like this, that she reached out to the producer and she asked to read the script and that she would like to be in the movie because she watched The Lure, Silent Twins, and Reika Kirishima, I think she didn't know my movies. We just met at Tokyo Film Festival and we spoke, and I really wanted her to be in the movie.
3: Is it easier or more difficult with such big names?
4: No, it's rather it's easier. It always depends on their personalities. Both Numi and Reika are very nice people, human beings, and very good human beings, very professional ones, so there was no any obstacles.
3: It's probably easier to get financing when you have bigger names,
4: yes,
3: I'm thinking.
4: Yes,
3: and
4: yes,
3: have the international circuit around.
4: Yes, always.
3: Do you ever meet people who say, why are you, you're a Polish director, why are you making movies in English? Why are you shooting movies abroad?
4: No, rather not. Hotspot is about international world. I mean, when people communicate
3: and
4: via broken
3: knows
4: English.
3: Who Hotspot is.
4: Yes.
3: Even in Poland and in Polish.
4: Yes. And it's about, you know, this is our nowadays. I mean, we speak broken English like me now.

0: And I wanted to describe our way of communication, our world, when people, you know, have marriages between two foreigners.
1: But this is a disturbing kind of, I mean, I know that you reflect the life that we're living in, but it's kind of a disturbing picture. What did you make it for?
0: Just to think, when we as human beings, to think about our world, and also to think what, when we go and what would happen next, just to start to think and just to start to also confront with our feelings about today's world, current world.
1: We hate confrontations of any sort, I think, as humans.
0: Yes, it's true. We hate confrontations. We rather have good entertainment and to be polite and
1: everything
0: rather,
1: nice and easy. What was the biggest challenge while making this movie?
0: Many challenges. This movie was very challenging, and I think to work, you know, together and to find a way how to tell this story in terms of the convention and this
1: Because it's regular
0: blend, this
1: shooting
0: genre.
1: and also like
0: Yes.
1: computer effects I saw
0: Yes.
1: from the trailer and
0: Visual effects and also to work on the tiger was also very challenging. Everything. And also the weather was very challenging
1: In
0: because
1: Greece?
0: in Greece, because it was very hot. We couldn't shoot because it was so hot for us, because we were also, but also for Greeks.
1: Any plans for next year already? I'm sure you're already
0: Yeah,
1: thinking and
0: I'm working on it, but it's too early. I want to a little, you know, I will be traveling with the movie and I'm working on my next project. But it's
1: Okay.
0: too early to say so.
1: Will it be a feature film or something like opera or something different?
0: Feature film.
1: Thank you very much,
0: Thank
1: Agnieszka
0: you.
1: Smoczyńska.
0: Thank you very much.
2: Good morning. Detective Jan 623. You can now start your day with me, the head. Your assignment is as follows. You have been selected to conduct an investigation at the refugee center. The system is not stable.
1: I was talking to director Agnieszka Smoczyńska, whose latest feature film Hotspot opened in Polish theaters on September 25th. That's all in this week's edition of Focus. I'm Danuta Essler. Thank you for listening.

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1: You're tuned to Polish Radio, broadcasting from Warsaw. Welcome to Q&A, a show in which we take a look at the news, views, trends and phenomena in Polish society. I'm Danuta Isler. Welcome to the show. In this edition, Poland's total fertility rate is currently at approximately 1.1 children per woman, well below the 2.1 replacement level required to maintain population stability. Various governments have been trying to address the issue. However, a range of state incentives, from raising child benefit to renewed funding for IVF, have failed to halt the demographic slide. Will technology help? I spoke to a founder of a deep tech which uses evidence-based AI image analysis for IVF treatments to find out more.
2: My name is Ula Sankowska. I'm a co-founder and CEO at Mayan Fertility. It's a Polish deep tech. We develop different AI-powered platforms for fertility professionals in general.
3: Are you telling me that AI and fertility go together? So AI is going to take all our jobs and leave us in a pickle?
2: Please don't say it out loud, because some people may believe it, which is not exactly what I wish. Yes, AI and fertility. Just in practical terms, we did develop, for example, an application that can, just looking by the image of a 5-day embryo or the video, we can kind of tell if this is a good quality embryo and will it eventually give a healthy pregnancy or not. All our systems are certified.
3: So this is already happening in Poland.
2: We are a Polish deep tech company, and the systems that we have developed already are in 6 continents, commercialized, deployed in fertility clinics, starting from Australia, finishing in Latin America.
3: Making a profit?
2: Yes. The vision and the mission of this company is to help patients to have more chance for healthy pregnancy, to help fertility doctors and embryologists to be better experts, to standardize this very complicated process, to give people better quality of care and access to care, because eventually, as you probably know, the fertility treatment is very expensive,
3: yes,
2: and not accessible for everyone. We want to give the right for people just to make it more accessible.
3: When I'm thinking AI and fertility, given that Poland is still considered a predominantly Catholic country, I wonder, and I think there's been a lot of commotion, let's just say, around fertility IV treatment in Poland, not even mentioning the price. So do people even know in Poland that your company exists, that it can help, or can at least try to facilitate the process?
2: So the clinics know. Yes, the clinics know. The patients, I'm not sure if they know, because we are not targeting directly patients, so we are B2B, mm-hmm. not B2C. Yes, but eventually probably we'll be knocking at the patient's door as well someday, but we are not there yet.
3: So 2026, you say you're already profitable, your product is available on 6 continents. What's next?
2: We have a couple of R&D projects in the pipeline that we are developing already. So
3: is it only women or mostly women?
2: For now, it's women. However, we plan to support all the patient journey, which meaning the couple, so men and women. And we plan to support all the fertility journey with AI, the main milestones, the main decisions. There are loads of decisions to be taken, very important ones that eventually all together give the kind of more positive outcome for the patient. So there's a lot of things to be done. I think we are just scratching the surface, because mm-hmm. the fertility treatment is only globally, statistically, it's only 30% per cycle. 30%, so you can imagine. And 1 in 6 couples suffers from infertility. So the demand is great. This is a global number. And just imagine, I give you another shocking number. In US, just 10% can access fertility treatment because of the costs. 10%. And because of the great deficits of REI, so the doctors that treat infertility. So there's a lot of things to be done. Mm-hmm. So I think we have a lot of challenges that we are facing, but we are ready for

0: this. So how do you use AI? AI actually helps doctors analyze the data or put things together, or?
1: One of the systems is FoliScan, which is this application designed for counting and measuring follicles of all sizes in an automatic way. Just imagine we are kind of automating the ovarian ultrasound monitoring. Instead of 10 minutes manual work, you can now do it in 30 seconds, not manually, but it's done by the machine. Instead, the highly experienced doctor can talk to the patient, can ask questions, can give the patient
0: so
1: the better care.
0: So use the time much more fruitfully.
1: Correct.
0: And
1: we are more efficient. We predict a lot of things. We rank the embryos. We can predict, for example, when to give the trigger shot. There's a very important milestone in the patient journey, which is a trigger shot. We can optimize that as well. We are automating the measurement of volume of endometrium as well. So we are kind of providing automation, meaning the same quality of care, the same standard of care, and we are predicting and recommending treatment. We are, for example, assessing eggs of all sites with AI. For example, imagine you are 35 and you want to freeze your eggs because you don't have the husband yet, but you want to plan for your fertility. And then you want to know as a patient, as a woman, are my eggs in a good shape? So we can assess that before freezing. I think it's a great benefit for the patient. I mean, for us, for ladies. What we give, three main benefits, I would say, it's standardization, automation, and speed. We speed up the processes.
0: Speed, yes.
1: So instead of 10 patients, you can have 20 patients because we are just quicker. And consistency, because eventually all the doctors and embryologists, you know, we are just humans, so we assess it in a very different way. Every day we can measure follicles in a bit different, slight way. And it's always done in the same measurable way.
0: Last year, when Poland marked an anniversary of the IV program that is sponsored by the government, we saw Prime Minister Tusk standing with a group of parents, babies and children. There were particular numbers put to the imagination of the public. Can you put a number on what you're doing in this way or no?
1: Not really, because eventually when the reimbursement came into Poland, yeah, I'm a great supporter, of course, because more couple can afford the treatment. However, there's like a baseline for the things that you are getting as a package, and AI is not yet there. I hope next time it will be there, because eventually we do slash the costs for the fertility treatment. And I think even for the Polish government and for our state budget, this could be of a great benefit if they would integrate such solutions as ours into the program.
0: And your foreign customers are from mostly where? You said your solution is present on six continents.
1: Sure. Clinics in Australia. We are in Middle East present. We are in Africa and Egypt, for example. We're in Asia, Malaysia, for example.
0: Which one is the most profitable? US?
1: For now. I mean, we have a different kind of puzzles that are used. Not platforms, but different, as I call, puzzles. And Australia is a great market. I've just spent 5 weeks in Australia traveling through and meeting clinics and clinicians. And it was a great journey. And meeting and talking just to people, practitioners, is always of the greatest benefit. So Australia, then Latin America is a great market. It's a great market because it's really forward thinkers, ready for kind of adoption, because the level of adoption of AI in every market is different. So imagine just Mexico, Argentina, Chile. These are our markets, and of course Brazil. We are certified as well in Brazil. And just last month we got here, I have to kind of praise my team. It was great work. So guys, really congrats. 2,000 pages for the FDA certification.
0: Wow.
1: And we got it. So we got the FDA certification for FoliScan, and we will be entering the US market as well. So very happy about this.
0: Congratulations. So when will you say, when you think about the Polish market, we did it, ladies? Is there number? Is there a product? Is there a certification?
1: I guess I'm telling this my team every day, because eventually it's a hard work and great challenge. And I think we have accomplished already a lot. However, it's a journey. So the journey itself makes a lot of sense for me. And this is my attitude to what I do.
0: Thank you very much.
1: Thank you very much.
2: I was talking to Urszula Sankowska, co-founder and CEO of MIM Fertility Deep Tech. That's all in this week's edition of the program. I'm Danuta Isler. Thanks for listening.
3: 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Hello, my name is Marcin Matuszewski and I am your host in Warsaw. Welcome to this week's edition of Soundcheck, a program in which we explore

or the fascinating world of Poland's popular and alternative music. In search of interesting Polish sounds, we roam freely across a variety of styles and eras, but no matter the genre, we always make sure to provide you with some ear-worthy tunes. As autumn has officially arrived, in today's edition we will once again dip our toes in Poland's cold wave scene. On this occasion, though, we will venture somewhat closer to its border with the realm of new romantic and dream pop.

That was Kamchatka, the opening track from the 2020 released Cave Cave Wave EP, a debut release by today's protagonists, a two-piece Polish group named Cave. To make things clear, it is written like cave but with a K. Oh, and the A has an umlaut too. In all honesty, I am not really sure how the group's creators intended its name to be pronounced, so for the time being I will stick with Cave, hoping that I am not wrong. As you just heard and will continue to in a moment, this little-known duo deserves far more recognition than it ever received. And if somehow you still doubt it, here's another proof. Marmur, or Marble, coming from Cave's 2021 released debut long play Jaskinie, The Caves.

According to the group's social media, the people behind Kawę were vocalist Sabina Poterucha and producer Cyprian Kowalik, although guitarist Kacper Śliwa was a member too when the group was born, and he continued to feature in their tunes later on as well. While Kawę was based in Poland's historic city of Kraków, the group's roots reached much further east, to the Ukraine-bordering town of Hrubieszów. That is because Sabina, Cyprian and Kacper all likely hail from its vicinity, as from 2017 till 2020 they were a part of a Hrubieszów-based high school rock band Ulica 30, meaning Street 30. Since 2020 they continued the journey as Kawę, though I guess because the three went to study in Kraków while the rest of the group did not. After their debut long play, Kawę published three singles in 2022 and 2023, however neither of them made it to the group's sophomore LP titled Serce, The Heart. Released in 2024, the album in question brought yet another set of gems, like the one you're about to hear, Bliżej Nieokreślony Obiekt Niczyich Westchnień, an undefined object of no one's size.

Unfortunately for Cover, the fact that they created plenty of really good and radio-worthy music did not at all convert to widespread popularity. Enough said that while doing online research for today's soundcheck, I couldn't find even a single interview with the group or any other media mention of their releases. A few of Cover's top singles, videos included, clocked around 20,000 views on YouTube and a similar number of streams on the most popular platforms. Meanwhile, the average listen count for Cover tracks today is somewhere between 1 and 6,000. Maybe that is why the group's last social media entry was made in October 2025, and although there is no official information that Cover dissolved, it seems that the duo is no more. I honestly hope I am wrong though, because it would be a waste for Poland to lose an artistic entity with such a potential. I will conclude today's edition of Soundcheck with two more fantastic tunes from Cover, returning to the group's beginnings. The first of those will be Ich Spać, or Go to Sleep, from the debut EP. That's the duo's most popular track on Spotify with around 65,000 listens. And I will bring things to a close with Down in a Hole, Cover's cover of a grunge classic by Alice in Chains, recorded live and published on YouTube back in late 2020. My name is Marcin Matuszewski, thank you for listening and hear you soon!

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0: This is news from Poland coming to you from Warsaw. It's Friday, the 2nd of October. I'm Agnieszka Bielawska. Welcome to our broadcast from the English service, starting with our current affairs section. And coming up in news from Poland today, Russia unable to invade any NATO country but eager to escalate, says a Polish general.
1: Russia, for the moment, thanks to the Ukrainian side, is not able to start any invasion on the NATO country. They are just not capable.
0: Also, Poland's finance minister takes part in the G20 trade representatives' talks.
2: If in a given case we face a problem of tariffs imposed, for example, by the United States, then we shall move to trading more with countries that do not impose such levies on us.
0: That and more coming up. First, though, a look at the headlines. Fuel prices in Poland set to fall after president signs a windfall tax. And Polish Defence Ministry prepares pre-war law. Poland's finance and economy minister Andrzej Domański said on Thursday that fuel prices would fall at gas stations nationwide after President Karol Nawrocki signed a government-backed law taxing windfall profits of fuel companies. Domański said the government would issue the necessary regulations on Friday and estimated that pump prices could fall by about 1.5 Polish zloty per litre. Starting this weekend, prices at gas stations in Poland will be lower, Domański wrote in a social media post. Speaking to Polish radio, Domański, now at a G20 trade ministers meeting in Milwaukee, Wisconsin, criticized the president for delaying the law's signing. Despite President Nawrocki's completely inexplicable resistance, fuel prices will remain lower for many, many weeks. Towards the end of the year, we will make a decision regarding a potential extension of the period during which the lower VAT and excise duty rates apply. Prime Minister Donald Tusk also welcomed Nawrocki's decision, saying it meant motorists will be paying less for fuel. It wasn't I who won. The Polish people won because they will be paying less for fuel starting this weekend, he wrote on Facebook. Nawrocki announced in a televised address on Thursday that he had signed the law but would refer it to the Constitutional Tribunal for a review of its constitutionality. The president said he expected fuel prices to fall immediately and reach the levels promised by members of the governing coalition during the election campaign. I have signed the act regarding the windfall profits of fuel companies, and I will put an end to the practice of holding Poles hostage to politics. It is the government that bears full responsibility for fuel prices.
3: To rząd ponosi pełną odpowiedzialność za ceny paliw.
0: Every zloty obtained thanks to this law must be spent on lowering fuel prices, Nawrocki added. The law was published in Poland's official Journal of Laws on Thursday evening, allowing the government to proceed with implementing regulations. The windfall tax is intended to help lower retail fuel prices, which have reached record levels amid the ongoing conflict in the Middle East. The law applies to profits from the sale of liquid fuels earned between March 2026 and March 2027. It marks the governing coalition's second attempt to introduce the tax. Nawrocki blocked an earlier version of the bill in August by referring it to the Constitutional Tribunal for a preventive review before it took effect. Poland's Defence Ministry is working on a bill concerning full state readiness in the event of war, which would, among other things, allow the earlier movement of Polish and allied troops and improve the system for directing the country's defence. Poland's Deputy Defence Minister Cezary Tomczyk confirmed the work on Friday, saying the ministry had been preparing the legislation for several weeks. Tomczyk described it as a pre-war law and said the work was being carried out so that a state of war would never occur. He said the legislation concerns, among other things, the movement of allied troops, purchases for the armed forces, and addressing issues that had remained unresolved for years. Tomczyk said the ministry would present the draft publicly after it completed the internal consultation process. Asked whether

0: would happen soon. He said the sooner the better. Speaking for Polish radio, Colonel Maciej Moritz, a defence expert, said that such a solution is necessary in the face of threats below the threshold of war. It is essential to raise awareness among public institutions regarding the unique times in which we operate, times when threats are not necessarily easy to identify. Coordination is required between Ministry of National Defence units and internal security agencies, such as the police, and it is also necessary to ensure the effective functioning of civilian personnel. According to the Ministry of National Defence, the aim of the draft legislation is to strengthen the defence capabilities of the Republic of Poland. You're tuned to Warsaw. This is our weekday current affairs magazine. I'm Agnieszka Bielawska, your host. Moscow is climbing the escalation ladder, but lacks the capacity to invade a NATO country, a Polish general has said while pointing to the strategic importance of Poland's Suwałki Gap, long regarded as a potential flashpoint in any conflict between Russia and NATO. Michał Owczarek has this report.
1: Ukraine's resistance has left Russia unable to launch an invasion of a NATO country, but Moscow is constantly escalating hybrid operations aimed at weakening the West, a senior Polish general has said. Tensions along NATO's eastern flank have risen amid suspected Russian-linked sabotage and cyber attacks across Europe, as well as a series of Russian missile and drone strikes close to the alliance's borders. The incidents have fueled fears that the war in Ukraine could spill over into NATO territory. However, speaking to Poland's English-language public broadcaster TVP World on Thursday, the country's military representative to NATO and the European Union, Lieutenant General Piotr Błazeusz, said Moscow simply lacks the capacity to invade a NATO country.
2: Russia, for the moment, thanks to the Ukrainian side, is not able to start any invasion on the NATO country. They are just not capable.
1: General Błazeusz added, however, that Russia was continuing to escalate through hybrid activities below the threshold of war. He said he believed these activities aim partly to weaken Western countries and prepare the ground for possible future actions that would test the West. His comments came during a closed-door meeting of the European Parliament's Security and Defence Committee in Brussels focused on a so-called Suwałki Gap. Nestled between northeastern Poland and southern Lithuania and flanked on either side by Belarus and Russia's westernmost Kaliningrad region, the 65-kilometer-long strip of land connects the Baltic states with the rest of NATO territory. Asked by Polish reporters for comments, Błazeusz said the threat to the Suwałki Gap remains ongoing. The threat is essentially constant and is recognized as such by both NATO and the EU. We have our own defense plans, of course, and we are able to adapt very quickly if the threat escalates or if Russia resorts to kinetic force. The Supreme Allied Commander Europe has recently been granted additional powers that allow them to take preemptive action in the event of such a threat.
2: Umożliwiają mu reakcję wyprzedzającą w przypadku takiego zagrożenia.
1: Meanwhile, speaking to Polish radio, political scientist Tomasz Słupik said it was good to see the Suwałki Gap issue discussed at the European Parliament, given its vulnerability to a potential threat from Russia. The Suwałki Gap is absolutely strategic because if Russia were to launch an attack from Kaliningrad and Belarus, the Baltic states could be cut off from the rest of NATO by land. It is a critical area for the alliance because, hypothetically, if Russia decided to launch a full-scale attack, the Suwałki Gap would be its absolute soft underbelly. Personally, however, I

0: I do not believe such a scenario will come to pass. Concerns about the prospect of a direct confrontation between Russia and NATO intensified this week after Russian Foreign Ministry spokeswoman Maria Zakharova said European factories producing weapons for Ukraine were potential military targets for Russia. Asked by TVP World for comments, EU Defence Commissioner Andrius Kubilius said a Russian attack would trigger a military response.
1: Well, I would say if Russia will hit our factories in European territories, that would be Article 5.
0: Article 5 says that an armed attack on one or more NATO members is treated as an attack on all, requiring allies to come to the assistance of the country targeted. Reporting for News from Poland, I'm Michał Owczarek.
2: You're listening to News from Poland, coming your way from Warsaw. Still to come in the magazine, Ukrainian refugees add billions to Poland's economy as employment reaches a new high, a report says.
3: Regarding the revenue the National Health Fund derives from contributions paid by Ukrainians, the amount running into the billions of zlotys far exceeds the cost of healthcare services provided to Ukrainian citizens. In other words, there is a massive financial surplus.
2: And the Mazovian Tourist Organization presented the winners of the so-called Tourist Oscars.
4: That's the rewards that we sending every year. And this year, our number one was Modlin Stronghold. That's 2 kilometers of military barracks, unique in a European scale. You can see a little bit of history, but also you can go to the viewing tower and you can see the whole landscape, Mazovia, and even Warsaw skyline from the distance.
2: First, though, Poland continued its maiden participation in the G20 talks this week as the country's finance and economy minister traveled to the United States and took part in a meeting of the forum's trade representatives. A report by Marcin Matuszewski.
5: The United States holds the G20 presidency in 2026, and President Trump shifted the forum's focus away from traditional topics like climate change and global debt, returning it to narrow economic themes. On Wednesday and Thursday, this year's G20 program continued with a meeting of the participating countries' trade representatives in Milwaukee. The event was hosted by the US Trade Representative Jamison Greer and the US Secretary of Agriculture Brooke Rollins. This week's talks were the third consecutive G20 ministerial attended by the Kremlin's officials. That is because, in a move met with a wide international backlash, Donald Trump has invited Russia back to the G20 table this year, following 3 years of its exile from the forum, resulting from Moscow's ongoing illegal full-scale invasion of Ukraine. Poland, invited by the United States to participate in this year's G20 works, was represented in Milwaukee by Finance and Economy Minister Andrzej Domański. Speaking to the media prior to the meeting, he made his highly critical stance on Russia very clear, and in the course of the G20 proceedings, a heated exchange between him and Moscow's representative took place, when the Kremlin's Minister of Economic Development threw accusations at odds with the truth at Western nations and Kyiv. The Russian side denied fundamental facts, so I reminded them who the aggressor is, who attacked Ukraine and who still carries out attacks on Ukraine day after day, Poland's finance minister said after the talks, recounting the dispute with Moscow's representative. When it comes to the G20 finance ministers' meeting's results, the most important seems to be the denouncing of weaponization of food through coercive trade actions.
6: Throughout this week's ministerial, USTR has led discussions on a range of issues, including eradicating forced labor in global supply chains, updating the most favored nation principle of international trade, denouncing the weaponization of trade in food, and addressing structural excess capacity in production. G20 members had a unique opportunity this week to make a collective statement condemning food weaponization, to bring more awareness to this important topic and help mitigate its use and effects globally. So after days of discussions and a willingness on the part of the members to act, we are pleased to have reached consensus.
5: U.S. Trade Representative Jamison Greer said at the post-meeting press conference, Reuters reported. Speaking for Polish Radio Poland's

0: Finance Minister commented on this particular result of the ministerial in the following words. We have reached an agreement that food trade must not be used as a political tool, because in such cases we are talking not only about exerting political pressure, but also about restricting access to some basic means of nutrition for millions of people. What the G20 trade ministers failed to reach consensus on were statements denouncing forced labor in supply chains and on addressing structural excess industrial capacity. Speaking on the other results of the meeting, the US trade representative also said that he had positive discussions with French, German and other European counterparts about cooperation to open up strategic diesel reserves to help push down prices soaring due to supply constraints.
1: I won't put words in their mouth, of course, but I think they would love to have a cooperative path forward with the United States on how we get more diesel to market.
0: Jamieson Greer said, Reuters relayed. At the same time, the US trade representative declined to directly address a Reuters report that American officials have warned France and Germany that they face a potential US diesel export ban if they fail to release emergency stocks of the fuel. Poland's finance minister commented on some countries' tactics of strong-handling their trade partners using means like retaliatory tariffs in the following words. If in a given case we face a problem of tariffs imposed, for example, by the United States, then we shall move to trading more with countries that do not impose such levies on us. We still have enormous potential to increase our exports to nations such as Australia, Canada and India. Minister Domański said after the G20 meeting. On the sidelines of the session, he was scheduled to hold bilateral meetings with his counterparts from China, India, Australia, Canada and Turkey. This year's main G20 summit will take place on December 14th and 15th in Miami, Florida. It will be hosted by Donald Trump, who invited President Karol Nawrocki to represent Poland. Following its stellar economic growth in recent years, Poland is currently seeking a permanent G20 member status. For News from Poland, Marcin Matuszewski.
2: This is our Monday through Friday Current Affairs magazine coming to you from Warsaw. Ukrainian refugees are not only finding jobs in Poland, but they are becoming an increasingly important part of the country's economic engine, according to a new report by Deloitte and the United Nations Refugee Agency. Ada Janiszewska has the details.
3: The economic impact of Ukrainian refugees has grown steadily since the first large wave of arrivals following Russia's full-scale invasion of Ukraine in 2022. It accounted for 2% of Poland's GDP in 2023, increased to 2.3% in 2024, and reached 2.4% last year. Ukrainian refugees are not only finding jobs in Poland, but they are becoming an increasingly important part of the country's economic engine, says a new report by Deloitte and the UN Refugee Agency. If Ukrainian refugees were not in Poland, economic growth last year would have been almost 2.5% lower, said Deloitte economist Aleksander Waszek, one of the report's authors. Regarding the revenue the National Health Fund derives from contributions paid by Ukrainians, the amount running into the billions of zlotys far exceeds the cost of healthcare services provided to Ukrainian citizens. In other words, there is a massive financial surplus. By every measure, the Health Fund's financial position has improved. Importantly, the influx of refugees has brought not only more funds to it, but also additional personnel. One of the report's most striking findings is the high level of employment among Ukrainians in Poland. As announced by June Shirato, acting representative of UN Refugee Agency in Poland, the employment rate among Ukrainian refugees reached 76% in 2025. Shirato added that the figures reflected significant processes of adaptation taking place both among Ukrainian refugees and within Polish society. According to Adam Traczyk of the More in Common Foundation, Poland has quietly gradually evolved into an appealing place for foreigners to settle, find employment, and build new lives. He added that the scale of illegal migration is barely noticeable.

0: in comparison to legal migration.
1: When we look at what Poles think about the intentions of migrants coming to Poland, they primarily see good reasons. They see a desire to escape danger and war. Regarding these negative aspects, such as involvement in criminal or terrorist activities, only a dozen or so percent of Poles attribute these bad intentions to foreigners, so this is a relatively small number. Most do not see these negative intentions in foreigners. The change is also visible in the kinds of jobs Ukrainians are doing. According to the report, an increasing number are finding employment that matches their qualifications and professional experience. Others have established their own companies, creating jobs not only for themselves, but also for other workers. Dr. Katarzyna Dębkowska from the Polish Economic Institute back in April emphasized that migrants form an essential part of the labor market. Considering that over 16 million people are insured in Poland regardless of nationality, this shows that about 8% of those working in the country are foreigners. This is a significant figure, and the percentage has increased over the past few years. As a result, there are more foreigners on the Polish labor market. What's interesting, Polish companies find it positive. The influx of Ukrainian workers came as Poland was confronting a long-term demographic problem, an aging population and a shrinking working age population. Andrzej Halesiak, chairman of the Council of the Polish Economic Institute, said the Polish labor market was able to absorb many of the newcomers because of this existing demographic gap. In other words, Ukrainian workers arrived at a time when Poland needed workers. The report also highlights their role in Poland's healthcare system. While Ukrainian refugees make use of public healthcare, their economic activity means they also contribute to the system through their work and participation in the economy. Paweł Kowal, the Polish government's representative for the reconstruction of Ukraine, said the report demonstrates the tangible contribution Ukrainians are making to Poland's economy. It reflects their contribution, whether through social security contributions or participation in Poland's social life, but this must be viewed in a broader context. All of this is a consequence of the war. It is important to be aware of what has happened to Ukraine and third countries as a result of Russian aggression. The fact that Ukrainians contribute 2.4% of Poland's GDP is very positive news. The report also points to the rise in Ukrainian entrepreneurship. According to it, some refugees have moved from looking for employment to creating it, establishing businesses and employing other people. For News from Poland, I'm Ada Janiszewska.
2: Finally, in the magazine today, the Mazovian Regional Tourist Organization, MROT, has announced the winners of the 2026 Best Tourist Project competition, widely regarded as the Tourist Oscars of the Mazovia region. The top honor, the prestigious Super Certificate MROT, was awarded to Twierdza Modlin, the Modlin Fortress, for its consistent development and expansion of its visitor offering. Six other unique places, events and initiatives were also honored, including the Scottish Day in Jadów, Podkowiński Quarry in Szydłowiec, and the Mazovia Pass. Danuta Isler has more.
3: My name is Bartłomiej Floczak. I am working for Mazovian Regional Tourist Organization, coordinating Mazovian system of tourist information.
4: We're standing on top of one of the latest recent attractions here in Warsaw.
3: Exactly, that's one of the newest attractions in Warsaw. Also, this is the biggest viewing terrace in the European Union. So that's, I would say, one of the records that Warsaw holds.
4: Look at the clock of the Palace of Culture. I've never seen it so close.
3: Exactly, and you know, before that building, the only one opportunity to see the skyline of Warsaw and all the views was exactly from the 30th floor of Palace of the Culture and Science. Right now, we can look at that building from the different perspective and see the whole city.
4: What's the occasion we're meeting here today?
3: The certificate for the best tourist product, something like Oscars for tourism in Mazovia. Usually, people coming to Mazovia, they come straight to Warsaw. Warsaw is a beautiful, huge city with a great history and the great buildings, great attractions that we can see in here. We can spend a week, we can spend 2 weeks here, but that's not everything. So our main duty as Mazovian Regional Tourist Organization is to show the other people that Warsaw is not everything. Try to get them out of the city and show them that there is countless places that you can see in Mazovia.

0: Yeah, and learn the history of the region and see something different than the city.
1: Tourist Oscars, as you said, so awards promoting or awarding the best tourist product,
0: that's
1: idea.
0: Correct. That's correct. That's the rewards that we sending every year. And this year, our number one was Modlin Stronghold. That's 2 kilometers of military barracks. So that's unique in a European scale. And the location of that building is also very interesting because it's between two biggest rivers in Mazovia. So you can get there, you can see a little bit of history, but also you can go to the viewing tower and you can see the whole landscape and the views from the tower to Mazovia and even Warsaw skyline from the distance. So it's a really cool place.
1: And of course, you may know this place because it also houses a local airport. So that's number one. What's next?
0: That's,
1: the top three.
0: Number one. Next, we have the best products, which is number one is Mazo Picnic. It's an outdoor event that we are organizing every single year during the summertime in different places of Mazovia. Not the biggest places, not the famous places, but also in the places that are a little bit smaller, maybe not so popular, so we're trying to promote those places during the Mazo Picnic events.
1: We cannot disclose all of those, but there are a couple of surprises, so if you can name one or two more things.
0: I would say maybe last, not the least, the Scottish Day in Jadow.
1: We have Scottish events of Scotland related, not far from Warsaw.
0: Yes, far away from Scotland, but not far from Warsaw. This is a kind of event that we can see different culture, and we can see people from a different nation, people that they live in a different way, different way, drink different way, and they having fun different ways. So we can learn something from each other.
1: And of course, one of those that has been awarded the Tourist Oscar, as we call it, is this place where we're standing right now, the High Line of Warsaw, which is a viewing terrace.
0: That's the place that we can stand off the top of everything actually in Warsaw and see the 360 degrees view around us, especially in a day like today where we have beautiful weather, clear sky. We can see even the horizon, we can reach really, really far, and we can see how big and beautiful Warsaw is in here, but also we can reach our eyes a little bit further and see how beautiful the Mazovia is.
1: Thank you very much.
0: Thank you very much.
2: My name is Dorota Kierznikowicz and I present Fun Park. I love to jump in English, kocham skakać in Polish, in Radom and in Warsaw.
1: And you are one of the driving forces behind something called Mazovia Pass, so a tourist product, relatively new.
2: Absolutely new. My company is known for cooperation with companies who have the same group of clients, the same target. So far we cooperate one-on-one. And this year we decided within these companies to design a group and to promote ourselves among each other. Mazovia Pass started this spring, the first season only. It's 5 venues to start with, but for sure it's not over.
1: So how much and which venues are included? And where can I get this pass?
2: You can get the pass in one of these 5 venues. My parks are in Warsaw and in Radom. Then Illusion Farm, that's how it would be in English. Dinosaurs Valley, the fourth one. And the final one is the Labyrinth near Warsaw.
1: I didn't know we had Dinosaur Valley here.
2: Meaning
1: in the region, yes.
2: So this is one of the reasons people can know different places to spend time.
3: And that report by Danuta Isler brought us to the end of this edition of our News from Poland Current Affairs magazine. But do stay with us for more. Your host was Agnieszka Bielawska. Stay tuned.

to bring you the two sides of the coin in business and the economy here in Poland. This is a show where Money Talks, hosted by me, Danuta Isler. In this edition, the 10th anniversary edition of the Forbes Poland 30 Under 30 list was officially

0: I was there and spoke to some of Poland's top young talent.
1: My name is Aleksander Fiuk, and I'm the co-founder and chief operating officer of Revolve Space.
2: Michał Grendys, CTO and also co-founder of Revolve Space.
3: Revolve Space is one of two space companies that have been included in the current ranking of Forbes 30 Under 30 that has just been unveiled. From what I understand, this is a list of young Polish entrepreneurs who are ready to conquer the world in terms of business. So how did you do it and what does that mean for you?
1: Revolve Space is based in Italy. We're operating out of there and we have customers both in Europe and in the United States already. But we actually started in the Netherlands. That's where the idea was born and we started developing the product.
3: Two Poles started a company in the Netherlands.
2: Two Poles and two Italians. So it's very international. Also many employees from all over the world.
3: How old is the company?
1: 4 years.
3: The fact that you've been included, that means that this business is very promising. And I don't think it's only because it's space. I mean, we know that space is a hot topic these days in Poland and around the world.
2: I think for us, the important factor is that we've already sent our systems to space and we are already selling them with more and more scale, which is something that not many startups at this age, at 4 years, are doing.
1: One thing to add that we can actually now brag about is that our recent customer has been building the mission for NASA, and that's where our systems will also fly on a NASA mission. We're very proud about that.
3: What does it mean for you as a company to be involved in the Forbes 30 Under 30?
1: It means opening the doors to the connections here in Poland, that the ecosystem, the network that we have not built enough in the recent years, and now we can actually get back to it and build those connections.
2: Also great motivation. So in a startup, you mostly look ahead. You mostly look for the things to improve all the time. But every once in a while, there is this brief moment where you look back and see what you built. And this is those 5 minutes that we are taking right now and then coming back to building.
3: Congratulations. Thank you very much.
2: Thank you very much.
3: Janek Kolaczyk, you have just received recognition as one of 30 under 30 Poles. This is a ranking of Forbes, which awards young Polish entrepreneurs who are on their way to conquer the world with their ideas. How old are you?
4: 23.
3: And you are the CEO. Congrats.
4: Thank you.
3: On that alone, you're a CEO of Classdify, which from what we've just heard is a platform helping IB students.
4: Yeah, we sell like all over the world. Any student that does IB can use us.
3: Use us meaning he'll find the materials or
4: so basically
3: help with homeworks
4: or
3: this.
4: We have this all-in-one platform for IB and you can visit it to, I don't know, get support with your coursework, your internal assessment, extended essay, in order to do practice questions, read notes, flashcards, basically anything you need for the IB, we have it there.
3: How did this happen?
4: Honestly, I was bored in my first year of university. I just finished the IB and I wanted to do like a side project just to like train my programming or whatever. It was before AI. So I just started Classdify as a side project. And yeah, it started growing. Later on, decided to drop out of uni just to work on it full time.
3: What does it take to build such a company? Obviously, other than the brain, computers, crazy ideas, enthusiasm.
4: I think it's mostly just like enjoying that. So, you know, I've always loved building stuff.
3: Are you talking Lego or are you talking computers?
4: No, building stuff that people can use. And I mean, you know, my first project was a YouTube channel. So basically, this was a more advanced YouTube channel where we basically sell to people, right? Of course, I did a lot of coding in the past because I started for AI, but I learned the coding just to be able to build companies as a means to an end. So I had all my capital in this single company.
3: And we don't keep all our eggs in one
4: exactly.
3: basket.
4: And I mean, it's a company that's growing. It has a lot of profits. It's stable. And I do not believe, you know, there's a huge risk to it dying. But still, like if you have all your capital in a single company that, I mean, I know the market might change by 180 degrees. Like you never know. I still believe Classdify will grow a lot. But I also think, because I'm still the CEO, I can just make better decisions if I'm not so stressed every day that, like, I don't know, something might happen or something.
3: Congratulations.
4: Thank you.
3: Weronika Tomiak, you have been recognized for a foundation devoted to neurodiversity. Is that a startup? Is that a business idea?
5: Not
3: and congratulations, of course.
5: Thank you so much. We are a non-profit, so there is a lot of entrepreneurship, in fact, behind it, but not strictly a startup or a particular business idea. But I see a lot of potential for the third sector and its contribution to building solutions for healthcare, for education, and for this neuro-inclusion, neuro-friendliness in various products, services, and processes. So we are trying to translate all those practices into tangible results. At the moment, we are occupied with making new

0: inclusive recipes.
1: We're talking in Warsaw, very close to the city center, but I'm pretty sure if I go out to the streets now and ask people whether they know what neurodiversity is about, I don't think I would get a lot of clear answers.
0: In my bubble, I would say the awareness barrier since 2020, when I initiated neurodiversity movement, which then transformed into an NGO, it was awareness barrier. But now, I wouldn't say this is the biggest problem. The biggest problem is not the awareness, but translating the neuroscience and what we know already about our natural differences exactly into our everyday lives and just in practice. This is what we're hoping to do, not only in the kitchen, but we've also had our theater performances really designed to include all types of minds. So it's all a learning curve. We are very much on the uptrend and there is a lot more opportunities to talk about it. But still, I hope more, not only the PR side, but also the tangible impact site will be seen, and this is what we are focusing on right now in our organization.
2: Katarzyna Dębek, editor-in-chief of Forbes Polska and Forbes Women Polska.
1: The Polish edition of Forbes has just presented a list of 30 under 30. It's a list of entrepreneurs, startups, ideas that are on their way to conquer the world of business.
2: Hopefully they are. That's what we expect them to do, and that's what we hope they will do eventually. This is our 10th edition in Poland, so it's, you know, quite an occasion because it shows that the people we choose every year, that we've managed to pinpoint them just before they achieve that success.
1: They make it big. I think, if I may, one of them is Mati Staniszewski of 11 Labs.
2: One of them is Mati Staniszewski. There was Rafał Modrzewski.
1: In our first
2: edition, there was also Wojciech Zaremba from OpenAI. There was also Mr. Niedźwiedź, who started with Polstak and recently sold his company Neptune AI to OpenAI, enlarging the Polish mafia overseas even more. So there's plenty of really amazing people that we find every year, thanks to our jury, thanks to the people who nominate either themselves or their friends. There's an open call every year, a couple of months before the publication of the list. So if you know of a friend who does great things and he or she is under 30, you can of course send their presentation. The companies nominate themselves. Sometimes we find them because we know of the people that are worth describing and showing in Forbes magazines. Every year there's more and more candidates. It's tougher to get in because I remember 10 years ago when we were first pondering over, you know, whether we should do the same list as the American Theatre is doing. We thought that maybe we will not be able to find as many Polish people under 30 who have made it already. At first it was much more difficult, but now there's more and more and more candidates, and especially with the development of the startup scene, the competition is getting tougher and tougher. So it's great to observe it, it's great to see it.
1: Help it flourish in a way, yes. So finally, if we can take a closer look at this year's list, I've seen two startups representing space, but I've also seen a foundation devoted to neurodiversity and a startup devoted to obesity.
2: That's the idea of 30 under 30. It doesn't have to be a tech company. Naturally, young people are interested in the tech scene, but there's plenty of really great initiatives. Young people creating their own NGOs. There are people, you know, making huge careers in international corporations. Other projects that are really worth describing. 30 under 30 is not about tech startups. There's a lot of them, and the success, of course, is spectacular.
1: So if you know how to code, it will help, but you don't have to.
2: But you don't have to. You can sell snacks, you can build a gym, you can do many, many really great things to get on the list.
1: Katarzyna Dębek, thank you very much.
2: Thank you very much.
3: That's all in this week's edition of the program. I'm Danuta Isler. Thanks for listening.

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2: What's up?
3: What's up?
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1: What's up?
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0: I'm Danuta Isler, welcoming you to this week's edition of Focus, a look at the culture and art scene here in Poland. In the program, Agnieszka Smoczyńska's latest feature film Hotspot was a multi-award film of the 51st Polish Film Festival in Gdynia. Its director and producers Klaudia Śmieja-Rostworowska, Bogna Szewczyk-Skupin, as well as Gregory Jarnkiewicz, received the Andrzej Żuławski Golden Claw Award, and their film also claimed the titles for Best Music, Best Sound, and Best Costume Design. Hotspot is a dystopian sci-fi thriller about a futuristic society ruled by a sentient artificial intelligence known as the Head.
1: Good morning. Detective Jan 623. You can now start your day with me, the Head. Your assignment is as follows. You have been selected to conduct an investigation at the refugee center. The system is not stable.
0: Agnieszka Smoczyńska, your latest feature called Hotspot already saw the light and the viewership in August in the US?
2: Yes.
0: This is something that is, I want to say, not a typical feature film, I think. Mm. It's being advertised as a sci-fi thriller, among other things.
2: With elements of anime, with comedy elements, so this is a genre hybrid.
0: This is an international production.
2: Yes.
0: Why?
2: Because we wanted to shoot in Greece.
0: Mm-hmm.
2: And if you want to shoot in Greece, you should have Greek producer, co-producer. And we have one, Neda Films. And also we wanted to raise more money for this project. And we found also a Swedish producer. And the whole rights to the movie were bought by the Focus Features, US distributor.
0: So that was a practical...
2: Yes,
0: side of it.
2: Yes, practical side of it, and of course, because the whole project was international.
0: You have some big names in there.
2: Yes, Numi Rapace, Reika Kirishima, Numi Rapace.
0: I remember her from Sherlock Holmes.
2: Numi Rapace also from the movie The Lamp, also one of the Ridley Scott series, and Reika Kirishima, which you can know from Drive My Car, and Andrzej Konopka, who is Polish actor.
0: So that's Polish representation.
2: Yes, the Polish representation from LARP, but also Winter Without the Crowd.

0: You are my animal.
1: Danger. Danger. Danger. Overstimulation.
0: Stop.
1: Thank you for your attention to this matter. Have a nice day.
2: The movie is called Hotspot. When I saw the trailer, I was thinking in the sphere of Robocop. I think this was one of the instantaneous comparisons. It kind of looks like a pessimistic outlook of the future.
3: I don't know if it's pessimistic. Rather, we wanted to describe our today world. When
2: it's AI, a weird world, yes, with AI ruling. And
3: yeah, and I think AI, it's doing this. I mean, most of the information which we get from AI. Many people have personal contact with AI. And I think this is...
2: Some even have personal therapies with AI, we heard.
3: Yes, yes, exactly. So I think this is just the description of today's world.
2: The name Hotspot, is that a play on words? Because it may be understood.
3: Hotspot is also the name of the refugee camp. And our character, Johnny, detective, is called to the refugee camp to find a murderer who killed a woman in very, you know, ritual, who killed a woman in a ritual way. He gets to the refugee camp.
2: Mm-hmm.
3: He

0: interrogates Rana, one of the refugees, who takes control over his life.
1: And then?
0: And then his life starts falling apart. And he starts to blame Rana, all of this what happened. And he has to face with his own anxieties and fears. Yeah.
1: Is there a positive message at the end?
0: Yes, there is. There is.
1: I'm asking also because from the initial reviews that I've read, they were mixed. Some people were saying that this is...
0: Yes, some
1: not an easy film to watch or not
0: yes,
1: something...
0: It's not for everybody because it's a hybrid genre. The movie is non-conventional, uncanny, sometimes it's very disturbing.
1: Mm-hmm.
0: So if you want to go to the world which you didn't know and which you want to, you know, start to immerse into this world because...
1: We all do. My son playing games does it every night.
0: Oh, so you know what it is. And in hotspot, we don't use logic which you used to using. Rather, when you watch hotspot, you should experience the world and immerse into this universe.
1: So it premiered in July. In Canada.
0: Yes, at Fantasia Festival, which is in Montreal, which is one of the biggest festival, genre festival.
1: So that was a good setting for this kind of film,
0: yes,
1: no?
0: Yes, yes, yes, of course. And the screening was amazing. And then we had the screening in Poland at New Horizons and at Dwa Brzegi Film Festival.
1: So that's Kazimierz.
0: Kazimierz.
1: Mm-hmm.
0: Yes. And
1: close
0: then
1: to
0: we
1: East.
0: Had the screening and opening in US at the end of August.
1: And the initial reactions, you were there, were you like,
0: yeah.
1: What's
0: yeah.
1: going to happen?
0: Are
1: you
0: yes,
1: like,
0: the
1: oh,
0: initial,
1: wow,
0: the
1: that
0: audience,
1: was amazing.
0: The people reacts very, the reactions of the people are very polarized. Some viewers love it, some viewers hate it. You have to watch it, to experience by yourself.
1: And you were expecting
0: yes.
1: polarized reactions?
0: Yes, we are expecting because this is this kind of the movie, experience cinema, not following the plot cinema. And also because of the subject, yes, we were totally... You know, you always are prepared, especially when you are doing such a strange, bizarre movie.
1: Bizarre, that was, I think Variety used the word bizarre in the first sentence
0: yes.
1: talking about your movie. But I think also this topic is close to the hearts of very many.
0: Yeah.
1: I know my son, I thought half jokingly says, thank you ChatGPT when he gets an answer because he says one day machines are going to rule the world and hopefully this machine will remember him as being nice. But, you know, many people say that machines will take over and rule
0: yes.
1: the world in
0: I think
1: a nutshell.
0: It's just started. It's not that they will. I think because AI gathering data about us and also because we give all of the data about us and we share...
1: We don't even know how much is
0: all
1: out there.
0: Of our feelings and anxieties. With ChatGPT and the huge big tech companies, they also, you know, they also know how to manipulate our attention. So I think it started.
2: Good morning. Detective Jan 623. You can now start your day with me, the head. Your assignment is as follows. You have been selected to conduct an investigation at the refugee center.
3: She's a demon. A demon, Johnny.
4: Did you kill her? Are you a cyber witch?
5: You can call me a witch, but not cyber.
2: The system is not stable.
4: You hacked me.
5: You did this to yourself. We can save each other.
4: Good.

0: You are my animal.
1: Danger. Danger. Danger. Overstimulation.
2: Stop.
1: Thank you for your attention to this matter. Have a nice day.
3: Yummy.
4: This is kind of AI with feelings in your movie.
5: Yeah.
4: And emotions.
5: Yes, yes. In our world, there is a head. A head runs the whole world because people just decided to

0: give the power to AI because it's not so emotional, it's because of the corruption and because it's much more, you know, have the knowledge much more, I don't want to say intelligent, but it was agreement. And AI gives, sets the rules which you have to follow when you are in this world. And you have to take jelly bean every 24 hours. If you don't take the jelly bean, you have some diseases, some biological problems. And you can't survive because you don't have access to water and energy, which is the greatest good.
1: I don't know if I want to be in this world. I'm shaking my head. The movie opening in Poland September 25th is also running in the Gdynia Film Festival.
0: Yes, and it will be in British Film Institute Festival in London. And it will be premiered at October 10th. And the second screening will be October 12th. Then it will be CIDES, it's in it CIDES in Spain, also in France at the beginning of October. So the journey of Hotspot just started.
1: So international run, and do you think Polish audience is or will be different than international audience?
0: I think maybe. I don't know, I'm not sure. I think people will like it and dislike it in many in countries. In Poland and outside of it. So I'm very curious and I'm very curious about the reaction from the audience.
1: It was announced in around 2020 that you will be making this movie?
0: Later. No, 2020 I was shooting The Silent Twins. We were shooting 24.
1: You mentioned The Silent Twins. I think this is the last occasion when we spoke was around the premiere of The Silent Twins in Poland. So this is again your international production with international stars. Hollywood stars.
0: Yeah.
1: Why?
0: Because they're not so commercial Hollywood stars, because they're amazing actors. And always as a director, you want to meet amazing actors, personalities. Yeah.
1: And when you approach them, I mean, I know there's agents involved and negotiating, they say, oh, it's you. I've seen Silent Twins. Yes, let's do it. Yeah. When are we shooting? I mean,
0: Noomi Rapace knew my movies, and it was like this, that she reached out to the producer and she asked to read the script and that she would like to be in the movie because she watched The Lure, Silent Twins, and Reika Kirishima, I think she didn't know my movies. We just met at Tokyo Film Festival and we spoke, and I really wanted her to be in the movie.
1: Is it easier or more difficult with such big names?
0: No, it's rather it's easier. It always depends on their personalities. Both Noomi and Reika are very nice people, human beings, and very good human beings, very professional ones, so there was no any obstacles.
1: It's probably easier to get financing when you have bigger names,
0: yes,
1: I'm thinking.
0: Yes,
1: and
0: yes,
1: have the
0: yes.
1: International circuit
0: yes,
1: around.
0: Yes, yes, always.
1: Do you ever meet people who say, why are you, you're a Polish director, why are you making movies in English? Why are you shooting movies abroad?
0: No, rather not. Hotspot is about international world. I mean, when people communicate
1: and
0: via broken
1: knows
0: English.
1: Who Hotspot is.
0: Yes.
1: Even in Poland and in
0: yes,
1: Polish.
0: Yes. And it's about, you know, this is our nowadays. I mean, we speak broken English like me now. And I wanted to describe our way of communication, our world, when people, you know, have marriages between two foreigners.
1: But this is a disturbing kind of, I mean, I know that you reflect the life that we're living in, but it's kind of a disturbing picture. What did you make it for?
0: Just to think when we as human beings, to think about our world, and also to think what, when we go and what would happen next, just to start to think and just to start to also confront with our feelings about today's world, current world.
1: We hate confrontations of any sort, I think, as humans.
0: Yes, it's true. We hate confrontations. We rather have good entertainment and to be polite. And
1: everything
0: rather,
1: nice and easy.
0: Yeah.
1: What was the biggest challenge while making this movie?
0: Many, many challenges. This movie was very challenging, and I think to work, you know, together and to find a way how to tell this story in terms of the convention and this.
1: Because it's regular shooting and also like computer effects I saw from the trailer.
0: Visual effects, and also to work on the tiger was also very challenging. Everything, and also the weather was very challenging.
1: In Greece?
0: In Greece, because it was very hot. we couldn't shoot because it was so hot for us, because we were also, but also for Greeks.
1: Any plans for next year already? I'm sure you're already thinking.
0: Yeah, I'm working on it, but it's too early. I want to a little, you know, I will be traveling with the movie and I'm working on my

0: next project.
1: Okay.
0: But it's too early to say so.
1: Will it be a feature film or something like opera or something different?
0: Feature film.
1: Thank you very much, Agnieszka Smoczyńska.
0: Thank you very much.
2: Good morning. Detective Jan 623. You can now start your day with me, the head. Your assignment is as follows. You have been selected to conduct an investigation at the refugee center. The system is not stable.
1: I was talking to director Agnieszka Smoczyńska, whose latest feature film Hotspot opened in Polish theaters on September 25th. That's all in this week's edition of Focus. I'm Danuta Essler. 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
1: You're tuned to Polish Radio, broadcasting from Warsaw. I'm Danuta Esler, welcoming you to this week's edition of A Day in the Life. In the program, I'd like you to meet a Polish rally driver who won the Dakar Rally on his debut in 2023 in the SSV or side-by-side vehicle category, making him the youngest driver to win any category in the event.
2: After Africa and South America, the third chapter of the Dakar Rally began in the Middle East, in the Kingdom of Saudi Arabia.

0: We hear about the Dakar Rally, and we hear about the challenges of the Dakar Rally.
1: Of course, anyone who knows Rally surely knows Dakar.
2: I am Eric Gottschalk.
3: You are one of the most recognizable at this point Polish names when we speak about Dakar Rally.
2: I think so. At the moment I try to represent Poland as much as possible and I think it's going really well.
3: How old are you?
2: I'm 21.
3: And you're already so known. How? When? Why?
2: We started our first Dakar, which ended up in a victory. I was 18 years old. Then we moved towards bigger classes, faster cars, and now we fight at the top level in the general category.
3: To what extent the success in the Dakar Rally is on the driver, and to what extent is it on the machine? So, good driver plus good car, very good driver, very good car?
2: I think I split it always into three parts. One is the driver, one is the co-driver, and one is the team behind it all. The mechanics, the preparation of the car. I think the rules in the team are equal, and I think if we have a victory, it's also not only me, but the entire team, also the co-driver, I think is equal.
3: At the end of the day, it's your name and your face over there, but there are many people involved.
2: We are one of the smaller teams at Dakar, because for three cars, I believe we are only a team of only 25 people, compared to, for example, the factory teams, which even bring 100 people for four cars. So we are a smaller team, but we are a big family which fights with all of our heart, and I think we push forward with that.
0: It was a dream for me to participate in the toughest and shortest rally in the world.
3: To be a good driver, obviously you need to be focused, concentrate, have good reflex. This is not just regular fast driving like on a highway, right?
2: Absolutely not. I think in Dakar is the experience which matters. I am really young, but
3: you don't have that much experience. Come on!
2: I would argue, because I've really made a lot of kilometers in my life. Even before I could have started competing, we drove with my father really long, extensive tracks through Georgia, through Dakar in Peru, in Argentina, and we've really made a lot of kilometers when I was young, and I think this calmness and this driving skill are fighting in Dakar.
3: Do you remember the first time you drove for real? Was it go-karts, or was it when you were, I don't know, 17, 18 for the driving, no, 16 for the driver's license?
2: In Poland it's 18, but the first pictures I saw of myself, because I couldn't really remember it, is when I was 2 years old. My father bought me a quad. We were racing quads by then. My father was fighting in the Polish Championship of Quad Racing. So, and I think it started from there with the off-road, and then we have moved to cars.
3: So your first professional start
2: was the Dakar Rally. That was my professional career start.
3: 18.
2: Yes, I was 18. It was, I think, my second rally officially, but that was the first big start. But not counting all of the testing I have done, really preparing for the past two Dakars, which I couldn't compete in, but my father and my uncle were competing in.
3: With the family roots, you were obviously kind of destined to be a driver and a rally driver. Does it mean that you love driving very fast, or not necessarily?
2: I absolutely love driving really fast in terrain and everything which doesn't have asphalt on it. I think it's for me. I would love to try different disciplines, but I really, really love the struggle of the dirt and the changing terrain of off-road.
3: So where do you practice throughout the year or in between competitions?
2: In Poland it's really difficult to practice, so we tend to go outside of Poland, like Morocco. We test really 5-6 big weekly tests a year we do in Morocco, and of course apart from that we are taking part in the World Championship, which is all around the world.
3: So you just put in kilometers and go and go and go. It's not boring?
2: Absolutely. It never gets boring. You never go on the same track, you never see the same terrain, the same rock. I think this is what's beautiful about it.
3: But it's very dangerous, no?
2: Yeah, everything is dangerous. This is why we try to keep it as safe as possible, but still enjoy it as much.
3: The Dakar Rally car, is it like Formula One that a driver is sitting like in a cage?
2: Yes, you are enclosed in a cage, in a closed cockpit. It's like a normal car, just reinforced and made a little bit faster.
3: And do you have like in those Superman movies, you press one button and the acceleration goes woof?
2: Yeah, I have a quite few buttons which change the car to match the terrain. And I would say you have one button which I call it full gas. I have it on my dashboard, so there is a magic button in the car.
4: You want it?
5: You want it?
4: Come and get it.
5: Come and get it.
6: Come and get it.
4: Be ready to fight for it.

0: You ready?
1: Do a sound bite.
0: You'll need to be the strongest. You'll need to be smarter.
2: Sors de côté là-bas, à droite. À fond, là, à fond, à fond, à fond.
3: You'll need to be wiser, but you'll need to be faster than me. You will need to survive the endless days and the shortest nights.
0: And only maybe.
1: You can win the Dakar.
4: First Dakar rally when you were 18, you went there. Obviously, you were like, wow, what else? Do you remember that first day or two?
5: I absolutely remember. I remember every day. I remember the struggle which we had on the way because it wasn't so beautiful and easy in the middle of it. We didn't really have, in the middle of Dakar, hopes to win. It only clarified at the end when we sped up the pace a little bit. So I think it was a lot of different feelings, but in the end, we managed to bring it home.
4: We saw a short clip here that said it's a love story full of sand. You didn't mind the heat, the sand.
5: I don't know if I am expert at love, but it's not always so easy. And I think it's the same point with Dakar and with the sand that is not easy, but it's beautiful. I've won in a smaller category. Now we fight in the general category in the fastest, highest and the best cars possible.
4: How many sets of tires do you go through at such an event?
5: Normally in the highest level of competition, we switch 4 tires a day.
4: So
5: it's
4: wow.
5: Yeah. So it's quite a lot. Additionally, the punctures that we get on, especially on Dakar, is quite a lot. It's a lot of tires.
4: What about things like food, toilet, rest, nice mattress and hotel bed with air conditioning? What about these things? A nice cup of coffee or maybe a cool cider?
5: You know, it's nothing that I would call Dakar. Dakar is the exact opposite. The coffee, I like a good coffee in the morning. I make it myself in the tent, so coffee is a part of it, but the rest is just pure pain and pure dust and suffering for 14 days, which really rewards at the end.
4: You have to work on your body, but also your head is quite vulnerable at times.
5: Yeah, absolutely. You spend 5 to 8 hours a day racing, which is physically really challenging to try to steer with this car. And also
4: see nothing but sand for hours and hours.
5: Yes, absolutely. You kind of have to suffer through the whole rally, and then you need to be prepared for it. You need to eat as much as possible. You don't have time to eat on Dakar, so you really.
4: But you have pit stops, or no?
5: No, we don't. We sometimes.
4: So you just
5: drive.
4: Sit and go.
5: Yeah, absolutely.
4: So what do you do to have your head handle all this?
5: You drive. You enjoy it. You enjoy the pain, and you enjoy 14 days of.
4: What summer. About your thoughts? You can listen to the radio, relaxing music. I gotta
5: absolutely
4: believe the vroom of engine.
5: No.
4: Would be too much.
5: Trust me that it's focusing on the road for 8 hours as much as possible. You don't think about anything else. The radio is for sure not something we'll
4: so get. How do you unwind at the end of the day?
5: We don't unwind. I like what I do and I don't need to change my mind. If I can drive, I'm happy.
4: What is the coolest part of competing in the Dakar rally from a 21-year-old perspective?
5: I think it's the people behind it. I think it's the family we bring to Dakar that I can race also with my father, the memories we make together. I think this is the thing I will remember for the rest of my life.
4: Derek Gotow, thank you very much.
5: Thank you.
6: I was talking to Polish rally driver Derek Gotow, who at the age of 18 became the youngest driver to start in the Dakar rally, the youngest driver to win a stage in it, as well as the youngest driver ever to win overall in the event's history. That's all in this week's edition of the program. I'm Danuta Isler. Thanks for listening.
7: 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Welcome to High Note Music Magazine, hosted by Elżbieta Krajewska. Do robots dream of emotion? The ballet Androids by Robert Bondara, set to music by Przemysław Zych, which premiered at the National Opera in the 2025-26 season, returns to the stage. The production became an instant audience favorite after its world premiere, with its visions of a dark and tense world of the future and profound questions on a reality which may appear between human and artificial life. According to the description on the opera's pages, this is a tale of the world of the future, tapping into the neo-noir aesthetics, as well as a journey into the world of archetypes, as it alludes to the human fantasy of creating artificial life. The ballet inspires reflection on such questions as what it means to be human in the age of artificial intelligence, what divides

0: the natural and the artificial, and the human and the inhuman. Roberto Bandera himself says the ballet was inspired by novels by Philip K. Dick and Isaac Asimov, the film Blade Runner, of course, as well as the mythical stories of the Golem, Frankenstein's monster, or the Terminator, underpinned by fascinations with neo-noir cinema and cyberpunk. In a press interview, he says, "We tell the story in the language of theatre, the language of dance, and so from the side of the visual, aesthetic and choreography, I'm trying to inspire many issues for reflection on the reality which surrounds us."
1: My name is Przemysław Zych and I'm a composer of Androids Ballet in National Theatre.
2: Composer of the music to a ballet which brings echoes of Blade Runner, echoes of electronic music. That's a big challenge to rise up to.
1: Yes, of course. Many times I heard the question about music of Vangelis and music from Blade Runner also, but I decided to compose music only for, we might say, natural forces, the forces of symphony orchestra. But in a way, I try to simulate the electronic synthesis in the terms of musical language in some elements. Of course, there are these classical, we might say, textures and melodies, harmonies, as usual. And we have a kind of enlarged group of percussion players. There are 5 percussion players in the orchestra, so it's not so typical. And some unusual instruments like water foam, for example, which sounds a little bit electronic.
2: We're asking questions about the feelings of androids, of humanoids, and we're also asking questions about human feelings in this ballet. So is there any romance to be had in the music as well?
1: I hope so. I hope so that music is not only providing the narrative element, but especially emotional element. And there is a lot of this emotional context in this libretto by Robert Bandera, which I tried to communicate. So I think in this music I tried to not only provide the narrative aspect of the libretto, but also this emotional. And in this case, the romantic music, there are a lot of melodies, so this is a romantic sign of romanticism. I also use the contemporary language, and I think that in the science fiction interpretation, especially in movies, we have these two approaches. First is electronic music, like we said before, by Vangelis, which is some kind of romantic music, in fact, and this classical orchestral music, in fact, very romantic, in, for example, John Williams' scores, music for the movies by Spielberg or especially Star Wars. So I think there is this romantic element in it, but I would rather say that this is a more expressionistic way of thinking about the music, not romanticism in sense of, I don't know, sentimentalism or something.
2: How did you become involved in the project?
1: I was asked by Robert Bandera. We did already 2 titles in Poznań and Bydgoszcz. It was fairy tales, we might say, the Alice in Wonderland and Snow Queen. And Robert asked me, would I like to create the music not for the ballet for kids, but for the adults, and I was very happy to join him again.
2: Is there any difference in composing expressly for movement, for ballet, for dance? Or is it just the same whether you're composing symphonic music or ballet music?
1: I think there is a slight difference, but I was not focusing on the music for dance. I was focusing on the emotions and music for emotions, because Robert's choreographical language is very emotional for me. And he asked me that I don't have to put exact rhythms, precise rhythms in the music to dance. Like, we imagine that music should have rhythms that we can dance to the rhythm. Sometimes there are pieces in this ballet that we don't feel the rhythm itself, but the dancers are performing the emotional choreography, we might say. But there are also very rhythmical numbers in the score, which there's a combination of

0: those two. And the composing for ballet means for me mostly to create this commentary for the narrative element and to feel the emotion on the stage. This is my task. Mm-hmm. Mm-hmm.
1: Is there a character which you immediately heard, which you immediately knew how you were going to show, to portray in music?
0: Yes, I think that the main character in our ballet for me is Ray, the woman. For me was symbolically, straight from the beginning, I decided to use a woman voice in the score. So we hear soprano in certain numbers in score that symbolically are this main character for me. She is very emotional and she is the android that defines herself again during the whole ballet, whole story. Yeah, so this was the first thought about the personification in music, you might say.
1: I'm thinking about the fifth element, the human element in an android world. Is there a motive particularly for this element in your music?
0: I think the human voice is this element. We have a slight surprise at the end because there's not only one voice heard at this very, very end of the score. There are many voices that I can only say. And for me, this character, first she is in love. At the end, she feels hate. What is more human in the emotions than love and hate?
1: Thank you so much for this interview.
0: Thank you very much.

0: My name is Martina Kander. I'm costume designer for this performance.
1: We've just seen a very lovely scene, very dark, very iridescent costumes, ultraviolet. The obvious choice might have been silver for this production.
0: Yes, in fact, we avoid silver. I don't know why, but we had a many color paths, but we decided to use this blue, very ultraviolet color to reflect the future, because the silver is, like you said, obvious choice, and we wanted to make something not so obvious.
1: There's quite a lot of colors in this, actually, in this world of the future.
0: Yes, I wanted to use like toxic green, to show the all toxic materials, toxic fluids, which are in the ambience of the world, and there is also a lot of black, mm-hmm. as you could see, and we have a bit of orange in the scene when we are in the different planet. So we use a lot of orange in this scene.
1: Were you inspired by any particular thing when you were designing costumes for this?
0: In fact, I wanted to create my vision of the future. Of course, there are some inspirations based on the film, on the movie. There are iconic haircuts and makeups. But in fact, I wanted to create my own version of the future.
1: Does that also mean in your selection of fabrics?
0: Yes, there are, as you could see, a lot of very modern fabrics. There are foils, there are lights which are integrated with the costumes. And my future is based on what we can see today on the streets. But it's...
1: Exaggerated.
0: Exact, yes. A lot of modern materials, but everything is exaggerated and bigger than we can see today.
1: But doesn't that make a difference for the dancers, and a difficulty for the dancers?
0: Yes, in fact, dancers are very brave in these productions, because all those foils, all those leathers, they are not breathing. So they are very hot materials, but everyone like to look that way. So they put the sacrifice on. So.
1: I can imagine. I'm trying to avoid the word steampunk, but this is a very nice yum.
0: Yes. I personally don't like steampunk so much, but I think there was an obvious choice to use some steampunk elements in this performance.
1: That's very attractive visually, yes.
0: Exactly. And it's...

0: like vision of the future in the popular, in the mass media. So I had to use some of those inspirations.
1: Is there a character which you particularly liked designing a costume for?
0: In fact, the one we could see, the Mr. B. And in fact, he looks exactly like I imagined now. So in fact, it was the really, really my favorite costume. And in fact, because here in National Opera, we have wonderful workshops. So every button, every detail is really made come true. My costumes are...
1: That is true. I mean, the detailing is amazing. If you look at the costumes close up, you might think on such a big stage that's not so important, but everyone is so intricate.
0: Yes, exactly. And it's just because the craftsmen in the National Theater are wonderful and they are very professional and they do everything to make my designs
1: reality.
0: Reality, exactly.
1: They do need a vision to start with. So.
0: Yes, and I had one.
1: Thank you so much.
0: Thank you.

0: My name is Krzysztof Szabo. I'm the first soloist of Polish National Ballet.
1: And what are you dancing in this production?
0: Well, I'm lucky enough to learn few roles in this production. The most important is the main character, the hunter, and we paid the most attention preparing this part. And it's not the first time that I work with Robert Bondara. In his previous productions on our stage, I also did the role of Hunter, but in the different storyline. So it's a funny thing. And I must say, it's really special to work with Robert on this main characters, because he lets us to be big part of the process. Not only to recreate his steps, but also he lets us to create ourselves as well, to bring ideas, and then he's using them. Other parts that I learn and that I perform in different casts is Mr. B, the boss of the hunter, who is telling him to follow the androids and to get rid of them. So me, as this Panby in the white gloves, I'm sending the bullets using his hands. So I guide the bullet until it hits the one of the androids, for example. So I'm the person who is behind all his actions. And the third role I learned, but I'm not performing this time, is one of the androids. So actually I have the full spectrum of different characters that I could learn and that I could experience during the process of preparing the show.
1: So that means the hunter is human?
0: Yes, hunter is the human, hired to
1: eliminate androids, like in the Blade Runner?
0: It's exactly. That's his job. But I think on the way with our character, we see a big change of his personality. We can see that he has doubts about his job, about his task that he's doing. I think he's discovering more human behaviors in androids than in some humans. So I think it makes him think about it and realize that maybe what he's doing is not good, not correct. And then the main question is if these robots, androids, they can have feelings, if they can create real relationship with the person. And I think that's what's a real question for him. That's what he's experiencing during this story.
1: Actually, that's quite a complex story to be telling with movement, with your body.
0: Yes, definitely it is a complex story, but I think the ballet and the dance itself is like a perfect way to express. And I think we can express much more than only

0: believe fairy tales and funny stories like in the 19th century. I think with the movement and with our bodies, we can say much more than people usually think.
1: But that really makes one think of modern dance rather than all the moves of traditional classical ballet.
0: Yes, I would say that the classical ballet in the 19th century was also modern back then. And now what we are doing, we are using the technique, the steps that were created, discovered, some techniques of dance back in the day, many years ago. We just evolve, I think, with the movement. The movement and the dance is developing each year. It's getting more extreme, the same as technologies and AI. I think we can see some like a parallel in between those terms. I think we dance much more expressive. We dance much more outside. I don't know how to say, like maybe to project much more energy towards the audience than before. And I think it allows us to say many complex stories. So I think these topics that we are showing today with this performance are definitely possible to show. And there is like so many, between all of the characters, there is many actions, many relationships that are very different. Each of them is different. And I think that's the beauty of the theater, that we can, each of us, of our characters, can bring something special for the people who are watching us from the audience.
1: Thank you, and looking forward to be seeing you on stage, of course. Thank you.
0: Thank you. I hope you will see the story in the movement.
1: In this edition of High Notes, a new ballet at the Grand Theatre National Opera, Androids by Robert Bondara, with music by Przemysław Zych. I was talking to the composer, to soloist Krzysztof Szabo, who alternates in the title roles, and author of the costumes for the strange dark world which the ballet creates on stage, Martyna Kander. Your host was Elżbieta Krajewska. Thanks for listening and goodbye.

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I'm Michał Kubicki, hello and welcome to another edition of From the Archives. And in this edition, we talk to two British historians who have written extensively on 20th century Polish history with a focus on World War II. We open

with a look at the first months of the war as examined by Roger Moorhouse in his book First to Fight the Polish War 1939, which was published in 2019.

0: shadows the whole conflict. It's a bit of a Second World War in a nutshell. In what way?
1: It's an interesting point. I think there's a general perception that there is, the barbarization that we see later on in World War II is something that sort of developed gradually, that wasn't really there in the opening campaigns. And I think that's, certainly in the Western narrative, that's a result of the comparatively chivalrous behavior in the French campaign. The French campaign is not really marked by too many atrocities and massacres and that sort of thing. And I think we tend to project that chivalry in the Western narrative over into the Polish campaign. So one of the surprises for me certainly was that the extent of the atrocities committed not only by the Germans but also by the Soviets during their respective campaigns in Poland. And it's very clear that actually the French campaign of 1940 is the outlier. That's the one that's unusual. The deliberate blurring of the line between military and civilian targets, use of indiscriminate aerial bombing, for example. So for that reason, I think it belongs to that sort of continuum of barbarous, atrocity-laden warfare. It's not anomalous, it's not an early stage.
0: Does it have something to do with the hierarchy of civilizations in the Nazi ideology, with the racial theories?
1: Absolutely. The Nazis go into Poland in 1939 with a fundamentally racist ideology, which views the Poles not only as themselves racially and ideologically inferior, but also as a race which is fundamentally Judaized by having its large proportion of the Jewish population. So it's sort of doubly damned the Polish population. And this racism is what is expressed by ordinary German troops. Remember, those atrocities are not carried out by the SS predominantly, they're carried out by ordinary Wehrmacht soldiers.
0: You mentioned the agonizing discussions in Whitehall. When I was reading your book, it struck me. How come there is still some delusion present there that Hitler will at some point stop, that the Third Reich will just say, "You're right, that's enough"?
1: I think we have to bear in mind, appeasement has become a very dirty word, and I think we have to see it for what it was, which was actually a fundamentally quite a noble position, which was the feeling that Germany had been harshly treated at the end of the First World War. It had some legitimate concerns and complaints that could be raised and could feasibly be met by the international community. And that's what, that's the idea that sort of motivates Chamberlain with his appeasement policy, and the French as well. And the high watermark of appeasement, of course, is Munich in the autumn of 1938. Where Czechoslovakia is dismembered, essentially at the behest of the Western powers, to give territory to Germany in the hope and the expectation, as Hitler had promised, that this was Germany's last territorial demand. Of course, that then proves to be untrue. Hitler marches into the rest of Czechoslovakia in the spring of 39, and that's where appeasement shifts to more of a policy of confrontation. But it's still not really a confrontation in the real sense of the word. It's more of a line in the sand. And this is what the British guarantee to Poland is. It's effectively a line in the sand, and Chamberlain saying, "Well, I know we've met your demands before, considering them to be honest, but now, if you go to war against Poland, we will defend Poland." That's essentially what the Polish guarantee is. The problem is that it's a bluff, that there's no real policy thought out or strategy thought out to meet that attack should it come from Germany. So they were hoping really that by merely raising the spectre of war against Hitler, Hitler would see reason and would pull back from invading Poland. But of course we know that he didn't do that. So the problem is there's no plan B. There's no plan B for if the Polish guarantee should fail. But actually the British attitude is much more one about, honouring those treaty commitments, because that's what you have to do as a power. To a lesser extent, I think Poland had squandered some of its international goodwill by essentially colluding with the dismemberment of Czechoslovakia in the autumn of 38 by taking the Teschen district. So that had, certainly in the eyes of Stalin, that had, you know, diminished Poland's standing, as if Poland could be any more diminished in Stalin's eyes. But I think in the international community generally, that had not done much for Poland's standing. So that's maybe another factor why, you know, some politicians were thinking, well, you know, why should we go to war for these people? Conflicting opinions.

0: opinions, but I think the overriding one, certainly in British circles, is much more one of wanting to honour those treaty obligations, even if there was not much in the short term that they felt that could actually be done about them.
1: How did the French and British historiography dealt with the fact that, well, they basically knew that they did not actually fulfil those alliances?
0: The historiography on this in the Western narrative is rather weak, shall we say. There's hardly anything on it. I think, to be fair, for both Britain and France, there is a rather rose-tinted view of their own war. In the public popular understanding of history, the war is a sort of succession of high points, you know, D-Day, North Africa, Battle of Britain, and so it goes on. And there are a few heroic defeats in there, you know, places like Narvik and Dunkirk. You know, it's very crucial to the British sense of self, is this view of this World War II history. But curiously, the Polish campaign has really, as I said before, slipped through the cracks of that. It doesn't really get talked about. Doesn't really get discussed as part of that narrative, except that that was the campaign that took Britain into the war. Fundamental blind spot. I mean, this is changing. We are now much better aware of the Polish contribution to the Battle of Britain, for example, the 303 Squadron and so on. So we're much better aware of the contribution of the Polish codebreakers. So there are elements. This is changing gradually. But I think we have to, as I said before, we have to sort of get out of our little parochial view of World War II and actually embrace the fact that the Poles fought in every theatre of World War II in Europe, which is an astonishing feat.
2: British historian Roger Morehouse talking about his book First to Fight the Polish War 1939. It was published 5 years ago. One of World War II heroes was Witold Pilecki, often described as the victim of two totalitarian systems. He allowed himself to be arrested by the Germans and sent to Auschwitz in order to gain first-hand knowledge of the conditions there. In his reports from the camp, he wrote about German plans to exterminate European Jews. He escaped from Auschwitz in 1943, reached Warsaw, and fought in the 1944 Warsaw Uprising. After the war, Pilecki was captured by the communist services and executed. In the second part of From the Archives, a conversation with British reporter and writer Jack Fairweather about his book, The Volunteer. It was recorded in New York by Danuta Isler.
3: I heard about Pilecki's story almost by chance. I just met up with a war reporter friend of mine, and he had happened to have visited Auschwitz and seen a small exhibition about the camp resistance, and the idea that resistance was possible in Auschwitz just blew my mind. It went against everything I knew about the camp. It's a symbol of victimhood and suffering, and I felt compelled to find out more. That led me to the other startling thing about Pilecki's story, that it's almost unknown outside of Poland. And I discovered the historical injustice contained in that fact, that he had been executed by the communists at the end of the war and his record deleted or hidden. That sense of historical injustice that needed to be righted, that incredible story of resistance in the face of the Nazis' greatest evil, made me want to tell his story.
4: Would the name Pilecki ring a bell here in America?
3: I don't think his name is widely known in the US. Here at this event and other talks I give, people come up to me and say, I just never heard about this guy. How come? I tell them to read the book, and my hope is that Pilecki will become, you know, a name that when we think about Auschwitz, when we think about resistance to the Nazis, he pops up.
4: Do you have any connection yourself to Poland, to Poland's history, Polish roots, anything?
3: No, I don't. I am a war reporter by background, and Pilecki is also a reporter of sorts. He wasn't trained like I was, but I think I recognize something of of his impulses to chronicle crimes, and I think that comes from a sort of universal impulse, and that's what drew me to Pilecki's story. Not that he was Polish, of course he was, and you know, understanding his Polishness was essential for telling the story, but there's also a lot in his impulses and his responses that I think touch me, and I think can touch American readers and British and elsewhere.
4: The book features

0: pictures, maps, drawings, original photographs, and many, many details. You must have done a lot of work, mostly in Poland, archives, people who knew, who heard, who had something. How did that work?
1: Well, I was fortunate in having the funding to have a research team. So I had two incredible researchers in Poland based in Oswiecim for 2 years going through the archives there. The book would not have been possible without them. I had a researcher in Warsaw, one in DC, and one who was able to travel between London and other places. Mm-hmm. So that's how this book got told, through a lot of man hours, a lot of digging around in archives all over the world, finding traces of Pilecki's story.
0: But you were showing here tonight some personal traces, some personal slides. There was tea, there was this and that.
1: Oh, well, I've wanted to follow in Pilecki's footsteps as much as possible, partly because, you know, there's relatively little known about much of his journeys, his escape from the camp and his journey to the war and his time in Warsaw. I felt strongly that by visiting those places, I could glean little details that could help me then tell his story with as much detail and as much passion as I could.
0: Taking a broad look at the whole Pilecki story that you follow, is there one thing that surprised you the most?
1: Still, even now, having spent 3.5 years chronicling Pilecki's experiences, keep coming back to that Warsaw apartment where he first volunteered, that first act of courage, because I think still that is a shock to me. And I've explored some of his motivations and write about them in the book, but I'm still amazed by the courage he showed in that moment. I think others will be and will feel like I have been compelled to find out more.
0: The book has just been published here in the US. It will be published and translated into Polish and other languages, so obviously the book will have its international run. And you've been promoting it here in New York. Are you surprised with the reception, with some of the questions?
1: I've been hugely appreciative of all the people who have turned out to find out more. I mean, especially in the Polish-American community that I was really hoping would connect with the story and help support my telling of it. It's always incredibly moving to speak to Poles who have had family who were in the camp or living memories even of Nazi-occupied Poland, and, you know, reminds me of the great honor I felt in telling Pilecki's story, that I had a duty to those men and women to be as accurate and be as truthful and do the best possible job.
0: One of the questions that was asked here tonight was about your perception as to whether this book will contribute to the Polish-Jewish relations or dialogue. It's connected with the fact that he was reporting from the camp on the annihilation of Jews.
1: You know, I think a lot of people understand Auschwitz to be the center of the extermination of Europe's Jews. Of course, in Poland, they understand Auschwitz to be a place for the brutalization and murder and martyrdom of Polish political prisoners. So there's this big disconnect, and I think what Pilecki's story helps us do is connect those two perspectives on the camp. They are intimately related because some of the experiments that the Nazis carried out on Polish political prisoners were the steps by which they arrived at the final solution. So understanding that early camp is essential for understanding what Auschwitz became. So my hope is that the book will bring these two perspectives together.
2: Jack Fairweather talking about his book, The Volunteer, the true story of the resistance hero who infiltrated Auschwitz. In 2019, the book won the Costa Book of the Year, one of UK's premier literary awards. In the year 2008, Captain Pilecki received posthumously the Order of the White Eagle, the highest Polish state distinction. And that's all in From the Archives today. Tune in next week for another edition of the program. Till then, from me, Michał Kubicki, your host in Warsaw, it's goodbye.
3: What's up?
4: What's up?
5: What's up?
6: What's up?
7: What's up?
8: What's up?
9: What's up? I'm Sławek Szewc. 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
1: What's up?
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3: What's up?
4: What's up?
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6: You're tuned to Polish Radio, broadcasting from Warsaw. I'm Danuta Isler, welcoming you to another edition of a travel feature around Poland. In the program, I'd like to take you on a visit to the paper-making museum in the spa town of Duszniki Zdrój, southwestern Poland. It was founded in 1968 in an old 16th century paper mill on the Bystrzyca-Dusznicka River. Recognized as a historic landmark in Poland in 2011, the paper mill in Duszniki Zdrój is one of the dozen surviving paper mills in Western Europe, which still engage in the production of traditional handmade paper. My guide around the building with a wooden shingled roof, Baroque volute and wall paintings in the interior, dating back to the 17th century, was Izabela Mieczkowska of the museum's promotion and publishing department.
7: This is our production hall, the only place in Poland where we still produce paper, almost 500 years, and we're using very old technology, which comes from medieval Italy.
8: And this machine that is making noise?
7: This is our device to make paper pulp.
8: The machine has stopped. Very mysterious looking machine, like a cement bathtub.
7: Yeah, this is a Hollander beater. This is our device to make paper pulp. We put into that three basic ingredients for a paper pulp. It's cellulose, a lot of water, and glue. It works on the principles of a big blender. So after 2-3 hours of mixing, we receive ready paper pulp.
8: In the part of production, is it stage number one, number two, number three?
7: Exactly, it's a stage number one.
8: So that's where it all starts.
7: Yes, we call it a molding room.
8: We're gonna move to the other part of the museum now. The Museum of Papermaking is located in a very peculiar building.
7: Yes, this is an old paper mill. We work here almost 500 years. This is the only place in Poland, and that's why we've got that museum now.
8: Minus one, this was where the molding room was, so we started,
7: yes.
8: And this was what you call the heart, and then there is the main floor with permanent exhibition. Maybe we go to one or two rooms and we'll see.
7: Now we are in the first room of our exhibition. It's a permanent exhibition. We can use an audio guide here in one of four chosen languages. Tell us a story about paper and paper making all over the world, from antiquity to modern times. For example, we can see here beautiful examples of paper with filigrees, kind of watermark. A watermark is a sign that we can watch against the light. It's some kind of the logo or the trademark of former paper mills.
8: But these kind of watermarks are these days used in printing money, no?
7: Yes, that's right.
8: What do we have here? Asian immersing mold with movable sleeve.
7: Yes. It's very old. The stamping mill for preparing the paper pulp. They were using old rugs and clothes because all of those things were made of natural plant fibers, for example, cotton or hemp. Now our clothes are too synthetic to make paper of them, and that's why we use cellulose.
8: Stamping mill. That's quite interesting. Wooden. How big is the museum?
7: We've got that permanent exhibition, another with Polish paper money, two rooms with polychromies, and two temporary exhibitions. Okay. We've got a beautiful collection of devices used to check many properties and features of paper.
8: Guillotine, so cutting, yes. This is to measure humidity, yes, of
7: yes.
8: The air. What else? Oh, I wouldn't even know what to call those in Polish, let alone in English.
7: They need to do something where they hadn't had computers.
8: True that. And all those things are original exhibits?
7: Yes.
8: Are you the only paper-making museum in Poland?
7: Yes, in Poland, yes. And in Europe, there is only about 30 old paper mills. In this room, finally, we can see how the production of paper looks today. And how a huge progress humanity has made in that production. We can see here that we cannot live without paper. This is space where we present our temporary exhibitions.
8: First floor,
7: yes. And now we've got here a beautiful exhibition. We can translate it as

0: As with Ex Librisis, among the books. Ex Librisis are bookmarks of owners. All we can see in here are related with nature. So we can see here beautiful pictures of animals, landscapes.
1: Butterflies.
0: Yes.
1: Flamingos?
0: Flamingos.
1: Ah, why not? And I can see a stamp here.
0: You can use it.
1: I can make
0: you
1: my own.
0: You can take a catalog.
1: And I can stamp it that it's mine.
0: Of course.
1: There it is. It's official.
0: All of them come from a very huge collection of the Museum of Papermaking.
1: Oh, here's the money part.
0: I think the most interesting thing here is that device when we can check the securities in our paper money. And also, this is our safe. To open it, we need to know a code. Date of production of the first Polish paper money.
1: Which was?
0: 1794. I can also show you that banknote.
1: So this is the first Polish note.
0: Yes.
1: They were big back then, no? They were
0: bigger,
1: considerably and bigger than these present days notes, right?
0: Of course, and it was made on the paper from rugs.
1: Really?
0: Yes, it was 1794.
2: Marcin Wyszyński. And here, on our exhibition about Polish paper money, we can also search for securities on our banknotes. So, if we take our banknotes under the light, we can see watermarks, security line, and also retroverso effect. When we see this retroverso effect, we can see a whole crown.
1: Which but you're pointing with your finger.
2: Normally, we can see only a fragment of this. Also, our banknotes have security in the ultraviolet, and under the light we can see some parts light up in the greenish color.
1: And I can see in the machine that they are lit up.
2: Mm-hmm. Yeah. And also we have security in infrared. And when we turn on this light, we can see only a fragment of this banknote and the rest will disappear.
1: Who has such machines these days? Banks?
2: Well, mostly banks, because this is the most advanced tester to these banknotes. We also have lesser ones for example, shops, and they have only some basic securities like normal light and ultraviolet.
1: Don't take the money away yet.
3: Two most mysterious rooms of the Dushniki Zdrój paper mill. The spirit of the mill's history is palpable in both. That's because the walls and ceilings on this floor are covered with painted polychromes, colorful decorations. No production facility anywhere in the world can boast interiors like this. These two rooms served as drawing rooms. Guests were received and commercial agreements concluded here. The oldest of the murals date back to the early 17th century, and the most recent to the last quarter of the 18th century. But the real significance of these figures remains a mystery. A floor which has been laid according to the principles of convergent perspective enhances the illusion.
1: The tradition of papermaking in Poland, when we look at historically, Italy was the...
0: Yes, it was the first place where they started to make paper. And it was the 30th century. Mm-hmm. And to Middle Europe and Western Europe, it comes about 15th century.
1: And this one has been here since, let's remind
0: 1562.
1: Us. 1562. And what's the most popular part among visitors?
0: Without a doubt, I can say that the most popular attraction at our museum are workshops, during which children can by themselves make paper with different colors and different shapes. They can take it for the souvenir.
1: We have toured the most important points of the museum, and we're coming downstairs to the molding room again.
0: Yes.
1: This is where we started, and this is, as you say, the heart of the museum, right?
0: Yes, it's the heart.
1: So this is where workshops are happening, right?
0: Yes.
1: And how long are the workshops?
0: About half hour. Do you want to try?
1: Yes. So I'm taking the frame. Yes, I gotta put it here. Yep. Hold it tight.
0: But roll up your sleeves, okay?
1: Oh, right. I'll be
0: it's a really wet work.
1: I stick it in.
0: Mm-hmm. Deeper. Oh, no.
1: Just like this.
0: You need to catch it in the middle.
1: Hold it in the middle.
0: Yes, and go. Oh, like this.
1: Oh, from the bottom. Yes. Okay, so I see the same thing that you had when you took it out, which
0: so
1: is
0: it's excellent.
1: Frame off, okay.
0: And turn
1: so
0: it.
1: So then I have to turn it around.
0: Mm-hmm. But very slow, carefully.
1: Put it on top of this layer.
0: Yes.
1: Okay. Press it.
0: Yes, press it.
1: Okay, and take it off. Oh, there's my mark. Okay, I think I'm going to take a picture of my first watermark.
0: And you see that it's not that difficult as it looks like.
1: Perfect.
0: We've got different

0: shapes and different colors of the paper. Here we have, for example, bird and heart, and to the paper pulp we put dye to make a color. And sometimes in summer we put their flowers and leaves from our garden.
1: This is the end of our trip here, but this should be the focal point of it. How would you encourage somebody to come in and visit the museum?
0: Everyone will find something in our museum. Especially I will invite you for workshops here to make your own paper with the help of the technologies which comes from medieval Italy.
1: There was encouragement from Izabela Mieczko. Thank you.
0: Thank you very much.
2: That's all in this week's edition of the program. I'm Danuta Isler. 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

0: This is news from Poland coming to you from Warsaw. It's Friday, the 2nd of October. I'm Agnieszka Bielawska. Welcome to our broadcast from the English service, starting with our current affairs section. And coming up in news from Poland today, Russia unable to invade any NATO country but eager to escalate, says a Polish general.
1: Russia, for the moment, thanks to the Ukrainian side, is not able to start any invasion on the NATO country. They are just not capable.
0: Also, Poland's finance minister takes part in the G20 trade representatives' talks.
2: If in a given case we face a problem of tariffs imposed, for example, by the United States, then we shall move to trading more with countries that do not impose such levies on us.
0: That and more coming up. First, though, a look at the headlines. Fuel prices in Poland are set to fall after President signs a windfall tax. And Polish Defence Ministry prepares pre-war law.

0: Poland's finance and economy minister Andrzej Domański said on Thursday that fuel prices would fall at gas stations nationwide after President Karol Nawrocki signed a government-backed law taxing windfall profits of fuel companies. Domański said the government would issue the necessary regulations on Friday and estimated that pump prices could fall by about 1.5 Polish zloty per litre. Starting this weekend, prices at gas stations in Poland will be lower, Domański wrote in a social media post. Speaking to Polish radio, Domański, now at a G20 trade ministers' meeting in Milwaukee, Wisconsin, criticized the president for delaying the law's signing. Despite President Nawrocki's completely inexplicable resistance, fuel prices will remain lower for many, many weeks. Towards the end of the year, we will make a decision regarding a potential extension of the period during which the lower VAT and excise duty rates apply. Prime Minister Donald Tusk also welcomed Nawrocki's decision, saying it meant motorists will be paying less for fuel. "It wasn't I who won. The Polish people won because they will be paying less for fuel starting this weekend," he wrote on Facebook. Nawrocki announced in a televised address on Thursday that he had signed the law but would refer it to the Constitutional Tribunal for a review of its constitutionality. The president said he expected fuel prices to fall immediately and reach the levels promised by members of the governing coalition during the election campaign. "I have signed the act regarding the windfall profits of fuel companies, and I will put an end to the practice of holding Poles hostage to politics. It is the government that bears full responsibility for fuel prices.
1: To rząd ponosi pełną odpowiedzialność za ceny paliw.
0: Every zloty obtained thanks to this law must be spent on lowering fuel prices," Nawrocki added. The law was published in Poland's official Journal of Laws on Thursday evening, allowing the government to proceed with implementing regulations. The windfall tax is intended to help lower retail fuel prices, which have reached record levels amid the ongoing conflict in the Middle East. The law applies to profits from the sale of liquid fuels earned between March 2026 and March 2027. It marks the governing coalition's second attempt to introduce the tax. Nawrocki blocked an earlier version of the bill in August by referring it to the Constitutional Tribunal for a preventive review before it took effect. Poland's defense ministry is working on a bill concerning full state readiness in the event of war, which would, among other things, allow the earlier movement of Polish and allied troops and improve the system for directing the country's defense. Poland's deputy defense minister, Cezary Tomczyk, confirmed the work on Friday, saying the ministry had been preparing the legislation for several weeks. Tomczyk described it as a pre-war law and said the work was being carried out so that a state of war would never occur. He said the legislation concerns, among other things, the movement of allied troops, purchases for the armed forces, and addressing issues that had remained unresolved for years. Tomczyk said the ministry would present the draft publicly after it completed the internal consultation process. Asked whether this would happen soon, he said, "The sooner, the better." Speaking for Polish radio, Colonel Maciej Moritz, a defense expert, said that such a solution is necessary in the face of threats below the threshold of war. "It is essential to raise awareness among public institutions regarding the unique times in which we operate, times when threats are not necessarily easy to identify. Coordination is required between Ministry of National Defense units and internal security agencies, such as the police, and it is also necessary to ensure the effective functioning of civilian personnel." According to the Ministry of National Defense, the aim of the draft legislation is to strengthen the defense capabilities of the Republic of Poland. You're tuned to Warsaw. This is our weekday current affairs magazine. I'm Agnieszka Bielawska, your host. Moscow is climbing the escalation ladder, but

0: lacks the capacity to invade a NATO country, a Polish general has said while pointing to the strategic importance of Poland's Suwałki Gap, long regarded as a potential flashpoint in any conflict between Russia and NATO. Michał Owczarek has this report.
1: Ukraine's resistance has left Russia unable to launch an invasion of a NATO country, but Moscow is constantly escalating hybrid operations aimed at weakening the West, a senior Polish general has said. Tensions along NATO's eastern flank have risen amid suspected Russian-linked sabotage and cyber attacks across Europe, as well as a series of Russian missile and drone strikes close to the alliance's borders. The incidents have fueled fears that the war in Ukraine could spill over into NATO territory. However, speaking to Poland's English-language public broadcaster TVP World on Thursday, the country's military representative to NATO and the European Union, Lieutenant General Piotr Błażejusz, said Moscow simply lacks the capacity to invade a NATO country.
2: Russia, for the moment, thanks to the Ukrainian side, is not able to start any invasion on the NATO country. They are just not capable.
1: General Błażejusz added, however, that Russia was continuing to escalate through hybrid activities below the threshold of war. He said he believed these activities aim partly to weaken Western countries and prepare the ground for possible future actions that would test the West. His comments came during a closed-door meeting of the European Parliament's Security and Defence Committee in Brussels focused on a so-called Suwałki Gap. Nestled between northeastern Poland and southern Lithuania and flanked on either side by Belarus and Russia's westernmost Kaliningrad region, the 65-kilometer-long strip of land connects the Baltic states with the rest of NATO territory. Asked by Polish reporters for comments, Błażejusz said the threat to the Suwałki Gap remains ongoing. The threat is essentially constant and is recognized as such by both NATO and the EU. We have our own defense plans, of course, and we are able to adapt very quickly if the threat escalates or if Russia resorts to kinetic force. The Supreme Allied Commander Europe has recently been granted additional powers that allow them to take preemptive action in the event of such a threat.
2: Umożliwiają mu reakcję wyprzedzającą w przypadku takiego zagrożenia.
1: Meanwhile, speaking to Polish radio, political scientist Tomasz Słupik said it was good to see the Suwałki Gap issue discussed at the European Parliament, given its vulnerability to a potential threat from Russia. That Suwałki Gap is absolutely strategic because if Russia were to launch an attack from Kaliningrad and Belarus, the Baltic states could be cut off from the rest of NATO by land. It is a critical area for the alliance because, hypothetically, if Russia decided to launch a full-scale attack, that Suwałki Gap would be its absolute soft underbelly. Personally, however, I do not believe such a scenario will come to pass. Concerns about the prospect of a direct confrontation between Russia and NATO intensified this week after Russian Foreign Ministry spokeswoman Maria Zakharova said European factories producing weapons for Ukraine were potential military targets for Russia. Asked by TVP World for comments, EU Defence Commissioner Andrius Kubilius said a Russian attack would trigger a military response.
3: Well, I would say if Russia will hit our factories in European territories, that would be Article 5.
1: Article 5 says that an armed attack on one or more NATO members is treated as an attack on all, requiring allies to come to the assistance of the country targeted. Reporting for News from Poland, I'm Michał Owczarek.
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0: And coming away from Warsaw still to come in the magazine, Ukrainian refugees add billions to Poland's economy as employment reaches a new high, a report says.
1: Regarding the revenue the National Health Fund derives from contributions paid by Ukrainians, the amount running into the billions of zlotys far exceeds the cost of healthcare services provided to Ukrainian citizens. In other words, there is a massive financial surplus.
0: And the Mazovian Tourist Organization presented the winners of the so-called Tourist Oscars.
2: That's the rewards that we sending every year. And this year, our number one was Modlin Stronghold. That's 2 kilometers of military barracks, unique in a European scale. You can see a little bit of history, but also you can go to the viewing tower and you can see the whole landscape, Mazovia, and even Warsaw skyline from the distance.
0: First, though, Poland continued its maiden participation in the G20 talks this week as the country's finance and economy minister traveled to the United States and took part in a meeting of the forum's trade representatives. A report by Marcin Matuszewski.
3: The United States holds the G20 presidency in 2026, and President Trump shifted the forum's focus away from traditional topics like climate change and global debt, returning it to narrow economic themes. On Wednesday and Thursday, this year's G20 program continued with a meeting of the participating countries' trade representatives in Milwaukee. The event was hosted by the U.S. Trade Representative Jamison Greer and the U.S. Secretary of Agriculture Brooke Rollins. This week's talks were the third consecutive G20 ministerial attended by the Kremlin's officials. That is because, in a move met with a wide international backlash, Donald Trump has invited Russia back to the G20 table this year, following 3 years of its exile from the forum, resulting from Moscow's ongoing illegal full-scale invasion of Ukraine. Poland, invited by the United States to participate in this year's G20 works, was represented in Milwaukee by Finance and Economy Minister Andrzej Domański. Speaking to the media prior to the meeting, he made his highly critical stance on Russia very clear, and in the course of the G20 proceedings, a heated exchange between him and Moscow's representative took place, when the Kremlin's Minister of Economic Development threw accusations at odds with the truth at Western nations and Kyiv. The Russian side denied fundamental facts, so I reminded them who the aggressor is, who attacked Ukraine and who still carries out attacks on Ukraine day after day, Poland's finance minister said after the talks, recounting the dispute with Moscow's representative. When it comes to the G20 finance ministers' meeting's results, the most important seems to be the denouncing of weaponization of food through coercive trade actions.
4: Throughout this week's ministerial, USTR has led discussions on a range of issues, including eradicating forced labor in global supply chains, updating the most favored nation principle of international trade, denouncing the weaponization of trade in food, and addressing structural excess capacity in production. G20 members had a unique opportunity this week to make a collective statement condemning food weaponization, to bring more awareness to this important topic and help mitigate its use and effects globally. So after days of discussions and a willingness on the part of the members to act, we are pleased to have reached consensus.
3: U.S. Trade Representative Jamison Greer said at the post-meeting press conference, Reuters reported. Speaking for Polish Radio, Poland's finance minister commented on this particular result of the ministerial in the following words.
5: Mamy porozumienie.
3: We have reached an agreement that food trade must not be used as a political tool, because in such cases we are talking not only about exerting political pressure, but also about restricting access to some basic means of nutrition for millions of people. What the G20 trade ministers failed to reach consensus on were statements denouncing forced labor in supply chains and on addressing structural excess industrial capacity. Speaking on the other results of the meeting, the U.S. trade representative also said that he had positive discussions with French, German and other European counterparts about cooperation to open up strategic diesel reserves to help push down prices soaring due to supply constraints.
4: I won't put words in their mouth, of course, but I think they would love to have a cooperative path forward with the United States on how we get more diesel to market.
3: Jamison Greer said, Reuters relayed. At the same time, the U.S. Trade Representative declined to directly

0: The address, a Reuters report that American officials have warned France and Germany that they face a potential US diesel export ban if they fail to release emergency stocks of the fuel. Poland's finance minister commented on some countries' tactics of strong-handling their trade partners using means like retaliatory tariffs in the following words. If in a given case we face a problem of tariffs imposed, for example, by the United States, then we shall move to trading more with countries that do not impose such levies on us. We still have enormous potential to increase our exports to nations such as Australia, Canada and India. Minister Domański said after the G20 meeting. On the sidelines of the session, he was scheduled to hold bilateral meetings with his counterparts from China, India, Australia, Canada and Turkey. This year's main G20 summit will take place on December 14th and 15th in Miami, Florida. It will be hosted by Donald Trump, who invited President Karol Nawrocki to represent Poland. Following its stellar economic growth in recent years, Poland is currently seeking a permanent G20 member status. For News from Poland, Marcin Matuszewski.
1: This is our Monday through Friday Current Affairs magazine coming to you from Warsaw. Ukrainian refugees are not only finding jobs in Poland, but they are becoming an increasingly important part of the country's economic engine, according to a new report by Deloitte and the United Nations Refugee Agency. Ada Janiszewska has the details.
2: The economic impact of Ukrainian refugees has grown steadily since the first large wave of arrivals following Russia's full-scale invasion of Ukraine in 2022. It accounted for 2% of Poland's GDP in 2023, increased to 2.3% in 2024, and reached 2.4% last year. Ukrainian refugees are not only finding jobs in Poland, but they are becoming an increasingly important part of the country's economic engine, says a new report by Deloitte and the UN Refugee Agency. If Ukrainian refugees were not in Poland, economic growth last year would have been almost 2.5% lower, said Deloitte economist Aleksander Waszek, one of the report's authors. Regarding the revenue the National Health Fund derives from contributions paid by Ukrainians, the amount running into the billions of zlotys far exceeds the cost of healthcare services provided to Ukrainian citizens. In other words, there is a massive financial surplus. By every measure, the Health Fund's financial position has improved. Importantly, the influx of refugees has brought not only more funds to it, but also additional personnel. One of the report's most striking findings is the high level of employment among Ukrainians in Poland. As announced by June Shirato, acting representative of UN Refugee Agency in Poland, the employment rate among Ukrainian refugees reached 76% in 2025. Shirato added that the figures reflected significant processes of adaptation taking place both among Ukrainian refugees and within Polish society. According to Adam Traczyk of the More in Common Foundation, Poland has quietly evolved into an appealing place for foreigners to settle, find employment, and build new lives. He added that the scale of illegal migration is barely noticeable in comparison to legal migration. When we look at what Poles think about the intentions of migrants coming to Poland, they primarily see good reasons. They see a desire to escape danger and war. Regarding these negative aspects, such as involvement in criminal or terrorist activities, only a dozen or so percent of Poles attribute these bad intentions to foreigners, so this is a relatively small number. Most do not see these negative intentions in foreigners.
3: Większość nie widzi w cudzoziemcach, w migrantach tych negatywnych intencji.
2: The change is also visible in the kinds of jobs Ukrainians are doing. According to the report, an increasing number are finding employment that matches their qualifications and professional experience. Others have established their own companies, creating jobs not only for themselves, but also for other workers. Dr. Katarzyna Dębkowska from the Polish Economic Institute back in April emphasized that migrants form an essential part of the labor market.
4: Biorąc pod uwagę, że wszystkich ubezpieczonych w Polsce,
2: considering that over 16 million people are insured in Poland regardless of nationality, this shows that about 8% of those working in the country are foreigners. This is a significant figure and

0: percentage has increased over the past few years. As a result, there are more foreigners on the Polish labor market. What's interesting, Polish companies find it positive. The influx of Ukrainian workers came as Poland was confronting a long-term demographic problem, an aging population and a shrinking working age population. Andrzej Halesiak, chairman of the Council of the Polish Economic Institute, said the Polish labor market was able to absorb many of the newcomers because of this existing demographic gap. In other words, Ukrainian workers arrived at a time when Poland needed workers. The report also highlights their role in Poland's healthcare system. While Ukrainian refugees make use of public healthcare, their economic activity means they also contribute to the system through their work and participation in the economy. Paweł Kowal, the Polish government's representative for the reconstruction of Ukraine, said the report demonstrates the tangible contribution Ukrainians are making to Poland's economy. It reflects their contribution, whether through social security contributions or participation in Poland's social life, but this must be viewed in a broader context. All of this is a consequence of the war. It is important to be aware of what has happened to Ukraine and third countries as a result of Russian aggression. The fact that Ukrainians contribute 2.4% of Poland's GDP is very positive news. The report also points to the rise in Ukrainian entrepreneurship. According to it, some refugees have moved from looking for employment to creating it, establishing businesses and employing other people. For News from Poland, I'm Ada Janiszewska.
1: Finally, in the magazine today, the Mazovian Regional Tourist Organization, MROT, has announced the winners of the 2026 Best Tourist Project competition, widely regarded as the Tourist Oscars of the Mazovia region. The top honor, the prestigious Super Certificate MROT, was awarded to Twierdza Modlin, the Modlin Fortress, for its consistent development and expansion of its visitor offering. Six other unique places, events and initiatives were also honoured, including the Scottish Day in Jadów, Podkowiński Quarry in Szydłowiec and the Mazovia Pass. Danuta Isler has more.
2: My name is Bartłomiej Floczak. I am working for Mazovian Regional Tourist Organization, coordinating Mazovian system of tourist information.
3: We're standing on top of one of the latest recent attractions here in Warsaw.
2: Exactly, that's one of the newest attractions in Warsaw. Also, this is the biggest viewing terrace in the European Union. So that's, I would say, one of the records that Warsaw holds.
3: Look at the clock of the Palace of Culture. I've never seen it so close.
2: Exactly, and you know, before that building, the only one opportunity to see the skyline of Warsaw and all the views was exactly from the 30th floor of Palace of the Culture and Science. Right now, we can look at that building from the different perspective and see the whole city.
3: What's the occasion we're meeting here today?
2: The certificate for the best tourist product, something like Oscars for tourism in Mazovia. Usually, people coming to Mazovia, they come straight to Warsaw. Warsaw is a beautiful, huge city with a great history and the great buildings, great attractions that we can see in here. We can spend a week, we can spend 2 weeks here, but that's not everything. So our main duty as Mazovian Regional Tourist Organization is to show the other people that Warsaw is not everything. Try to get them out of the city and show them that there is countless places that you can see in Mazovia and learn the history of the region and see something different than the city.
3: Tourist Oscars, as you said, so awards promoting or awarding the best tourist product,
2: that's
3: idea.
2: Correct. That's correct. That's the rewards that we sending every year. And this year, our number one was Modlin Stronghold. That's 2 kilometers of military barracks, so that's unique in a European scale. And the location of that building is also very interesting because it's between two biggest rivers in Mazovia. So you can get there, you can see a little bit of history, but also you can go to the viewing tower and you can see the whole landscape and the views from the tower to Mazovia and even Warsaw skyline from the distance. So it's a really cool place.
3: And of course, you may know this place because it also houses a local airport. So that's number one. What's next?
2: That's number one. Next, we have the best products, which is number one is Mazo Picnic. It's an outdoor event that we are organizing every single year during the summertime in different places of Mazovia. Not the biggest places, not the famous places, but also in the places that are a little bit smaller, maybe not so popular, so we're trying to promote those places during the Mazo Picnic events.
3: We cannot disclose

0: all of those, but there are a couple of surprises. So if you can name one or two more things.
1: I would say maybe last, but not the least, the Scottish Day in Jadow.
0: We have Scottish events of Scotland related, not far from Warsaw.
1: Yes, far away from Scotland, but not far from Warsaw. This is a kind of event that we can see different culture, and we can see people from a different nation, people that they live in a different way, eat different way, drink different way, and they're having fun different ways. So we can learn something from each other.
0: And of course, one of those that has been awarded the Tourist Oscar, as we call it, is this place where we're standing right now, the High Line of Warsaw, which is a viewing terrace.
1: That's the place that we can stand off the top of everything actually in Warsaw and see the 360 degrees view around us, especially in a day like today where we have beautiful weather, clear sky. We can see even the horizon, we can reach really, really far, and we can see how big and beautiful Warsaw is in here, but also we can reach our eyes a little bit further and see how beautiful the Mazovia is.
0: Thank you very much.
1: Thank you very much.
2: My name is Dorota Kierznikowicz and I present Fun Park. I love to jump in English, kocham skakać in Polish, in Radom and in Warsaw.
0: And you are one of the driving forces behind something called Mazovia Pass, so a tourist product, relatively new.
2: Absolutely new. My company is known for cooperation with companies who have the same group of clients, the same target. So far we cooperate one-on-one. And this year we decided within these companies to design a group and to promote ourselves among each other. Mazovia Pass started this spring, the first season only. It's 5 venues to start with, but for sure it's not over.
0: So how much and which venues are included? And where can I get this pass?
2: You can get the pass in one of these 5 venues. My parks are in Warsaw and in Radom. Then Illusion Farm, that's how it would be in English. Dinosaurs Valley, the fourth one. And the final one is the Labyrinth near Warsaw.
0: I didn't know we had Dinosaur Valley here.
2: Meaning
0: in the region, yes.
2: So this is one of the reasons people can know different places to spend time.
3: And that report by Danuta Isler brought us to the end of this edition of our News from Poland Current Affairs magazine. But do stay with us for more. Your host was Agnieszka Bielawska. Stay tuned.

0: Hello and welcome to Balance, a program to bring you the two sides of the coin in business and the economy here in Poland. This is a show where Money Talks, hosted by me, Danuta Isler. In this edition, the 10th anniversary edition of the Forbes Poland 30 Under 30 list was officially announced on September 23rd during a gala event in Warsaw. The Forbes Poland 30 Under 30 2026 ranking highlights young innovators, entrepreneurs, and changemakers born in 1996 or later. I was there and spoke to some of Poland's top young talent.
1: My name is Aleksander Fiuk, and I'm the co-founder and chief operating officer of Revolve Space.
2: Michał Grendys, CTO and also co-founder of Revolve Space.
3: Revolve Space is one of two space companies that have been included in the current ranking of Forbes 30 Under 30 that has just been unveiled. From what I understand, this is a list of young Polish entrepreneurs who are ready to conquer the world in terms of business. So how did you do it and what does that mean for you?
1: Revolve Space is based in Italy. We're operating out of there.

0: And we have customers both in Europe and in the United States already. But we actually started in the Netherlands. That's where the idea was born, and we started developing the product.
1: Two Poles started a company in the Netherlands.
2: Two Poles and two Italians. So it's very, very international.

0: many startups at this age, at 4 years, are doing.
1: One thing to add that we can actually now brag about is that our recent customer has been building the mission for NASA, and that's where our systems will also fly on a NASA mission. We're very proud about that.
2: What does it mean for you as a company to be involved in the Forbes 30 Under 30?
1: It means opening the doors to the connections here in Poland, that the ecosystem, the network that we have not built enough in the recent years, and now we can actually get back to it and build those connections.
0: Also great motivation. So in a startup, you mostly look ahead. You mostly look for the things to improve all the time. But every once in a while, there is this brief moment where you look back and see what you built. And this is those 5 minutes that we are taking right now, and then coming back to building.
2: Congratulations. Thank you very much.
0: Thank you very much. You.
2: Janek Kolaczyk, you have just received recognition as one of 30 under 30 Poles. This is a ranking of Forbes, which awards young Polish entrepreneurs who are on their way to conquer the world with their ideas. How old are you?
3: 23.
2: 23, and you are the CEO. Congrats.
3: Thank you.
2: On that alone, you're a CEO of Classify, which from what we've just heard is a platform helping IB students.
3: Yeah, we sell like all over the world. Any student that does IB can use us.
2: Use us meaning he'll find the materials or
3: so basically
2: help with homeworks
3: or
2: this.
3: We have this all-in-one platform for IB, and you can visit it to, I don't know, get support with your coursework, your internal assessment, extended essay, in order to do practice questions, read notes, flashcards, basically anything you need for the IB, we have it there.
2: How did this happen?
3: Honestly, I was bored in my first year of university. I just finished the IB and I wanted to do like a side project just to like train my programming or whatever. It was before AI. So I just started Classify as a side project. And yeah, it started growing. Later on, decided to drop out of uni just to work on it full time.
2: What does it take to build such a company? Obviously, other than the brain. Computers, crazy ideas, enthusiasm?
3: I think it's mostly just like enjoying that. So, you know, I've always loved building stuff.
2: Are you talking Lego or are you computers?
3: No, building stuff that people can use. And I mean, you know, my first project was a YouTube channel. So basically, this was a more advanced YouTube channel where we basically sell to people, right? Of course, I did a lot of coding in the past because I started before AI, but I learned the coding just to be able to build companies as a means to an end. So I had all my capital in this single company.
2: And we don't keep all our eggs in one
3: exactly.
2: basket.
3: And I mean, it's a company that's growing. It has a lot of profits. It's stable. And I do not believe, you know, there's a huge risk to it dying. But still, like if you have all your capital in a single company that, I mean, I know the market might change by 180 degrees. Like you never
2: Who
3: know.
2: Knows?
3: I still believe Classify will grow a lot, but I also think, because I'm still the CEO, I can just make better decisions if I'm not so stressed every day that, like, I don't know, something might happen or something.
2: Congratulations.
3: Thank you.
2: Weronika Tomiak, you have been recognized for a foundation devoted to neurodiversity. Is that a startup? Is that a business idea?
4: Not
2: and congratulations,
4: really.
2: Of course.
4: Thank you so much. We are a non-profit, so there is a lot of entrepreneurship, in fact, behind it, but not strictly a startup or a particular business idea. But I see a lot of potential for the third sector and its contribution to building solutions for healthcare, for education, and for this neuro-inclusion, neuro-friendliness in various products, services, and processes. So we are trying to translate all those practices into tangible results. At the moment, we're occupied with making neuro-inclusive recipes.
2: We're talking in Warsaw, very close to the city center, but I'm pretty sure if I go out to the streets now and ask people whether they know what neurodiversity is about, I don't think I would get a lot of clear answers.
4: In my bubble, I would say the awareness barrier since 2020, when I initiated neurodiversity movement, which then transformed into an NGO, it was awareness barrier. But now, I wouldn't say this is the biggest problem. The biggest problem is not the awareness, but translating the neuroscience and what we know already about our natural differences exactly into our everyday lives and just in practice. This is what we're hoping to do, not only in the kitchen, but we've also had our theater performances really designed to include all types of minds. So it's all a learning curve. We are very much on the uptrend and there is a lot more opportunities to talk about it, but still I hope more, not only the PR side, but also the tangible impact site will be seen, and this is what we are focusing on right now in our organization.
5: Katarzyna Dębek, editor-in-chief of Forbes Polska and Forbes Women Polska.
2: The Polish edition of Forbes has just presented a list of 30 under 30. It's a list of entrepreneurs, startups, ideas.

0: that are on their way to conquer the world of business.
1: Hopefully they are. That's what we expect them to do, and that's what we hope they will do eventually. This is our 10th edition in Poland, so it's, you know, quite an occasion, because it shows that the people we choose every year, that we've managed to pinpoint them just before they achieve that success.
2: They make it big. I think, if I may, one of them is Mati Staniszewski of 11 Labs.
1: One of them is Mati Staniszewski. There was Rafał Modrzewski.
2: In our first edition,
1: there was also Wojciech Zaremba from OpenAI. There was also Mr. Niedźwiedź, who started with Polstak and recently sold his company Neptune AI to OpenAI, enlarging the Polish mafia overseas even more. So there's plenty of really amazing people that we find every year, thanks to our jury, thanks to the people who nominate either themselves or their friends. There's an open call every year, a couple of months before the publication of the list. So if you know of a friend who does great things and he or she is under 30, you can of course send their presentation. The companies nominate themselves. Sometimes we find them because we know of the people that are worth describing and showing in Forbes magazine. Every year there's more and more candidates. It's tougher to get in. Because I remember 10 years ago when we were first pondering over, you know, whether we should do the same list as the American Forbes is doing. We thought that maybe we will not be able to find as many Polish people under 30 who have made it already. At first it was much more difficult, but now there's more and more and more candidates, and especially with the development of the startup scene, the competition is getting tougher and tougher. So it's great to observe it, it's great to see it.
2: Help it flourish in a way, yes. So finally, if we can take a closer look at this year's list, I've seen two startups representing space, but I've also seen a foundation devoted to neurodiversity and a startup devoted to obesity.
1: That's the idea of 30 under 30. It doesn't have to be a tech company. Naturally, young people are interested in the tech scene, but there's plenty of really great initiatives. Young people creating their own NGOs. There are people, you know, making huge careers in international corporations. Other projects that are really worth describing. 30 under 30 is not about tech startups. There's a lot of them, and the success, of course, is spectacular.
2: So if you know how to code, it will help, but you don't have to.
1: But you don't have to. You can sell snacks. You can build a gym. You can do many, many really great things to get on the list.
2: Katarzyna Dębek, thank you very much.
1: Thank you very much.
3: That's all in this week's edition of the program. I'm Danuta Isler. Thanks for listening.

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I'm Danuta Isler, welcoming you to this week's edition of Focus, a look at the culture and art scene here in Poland. In the program, Agnieszka Smoczyńska's latest feature film Hotspot was a multi-award film of the 51st Polish Film Festival in Gdynia. Its director and producers Klaudia Śmieja-Rostworowska, Bogna Szewczyk-Skupini, as well as Gregory Jarnkilewicz, received the Andrzej Żuławski Golden Claw Award, and their film also claimed the titles for Best Music, Best Sound,

0: best costume design. Hotspot is a dystopian sci-fi thriller about a futuristic society ruled by a sentient artificial intelligence known as the Head.
1: Good morning. Detective Yan 623. You can now start your day with me, the Head. Your assignment is as follows. You have been selected to conduct an investigation at the refugee center. The system is not stable.
2: Agnieszka Smoczyńska, your latest feature called Hotspot already saw the light and the viewership in August in the US?
3: Yes.
2: This is something that is, I want to say, not a typical feature film, I think. Mm-hmm. It's being advertised as a sci-fi thriller, among other things.
3: With elements of anime, with comedy elements, so this is a genre hybrid.
2: This is an international production.
3: Yes.
2: Why?
3: Because we wanted to shoot in Greece.
2: Mm-hmm.
3: And if you want to shoot in Greece, you should have Greek producer, co-producer. And we have one, Neda Films. And also we wanted to raise more money for this project. And we found also a Swedish producer. And the whole rights to the movie were bought by the Focus Features, US distributor.
2: So that was a practical...
3: Yes,
2: side of it.
3: Yes, practical side of it, and of course, because the whole project was international.
2: You have some big names in there.
3: Yes, Numi Rapace, Reika Kirishima, Numi Rapace.
2: I remember her from Sherlock Holmes.
3: Numi Rapace also from the movie The Lamp, also one of the Ridley Scott series, and Reika Kirishima, which you can know from Drive My Car, and Andrzej Konopka, who is Polish actor.
2: So that's Polish representation.
3: Yes, the Polish representation from LARP, but also Winter Without the Crowd.

0: You are my animal.
1: Danger. Danger. Danger. Overstimulation.
0: Stop.
1: Thank you for your attention to this matter. Have a nice day.
2: The movie is called Hotspot. When I saw the trailer, I was thinking in the sphere of Robocop. I think this was one of the instantaneous comparisons. It kind of looks like a pessimistic outlook of the future.
3: I don't know if it's pessimistic. Rather, we wanted to describe our today world.
2: It's a weird world with AI ruling.
3: Yeah, and I think AI, it's doing this. I mean, most of the information which we get from AI. Many people have personal contact with AI. And I think this is...
2: Some even have personal therapies with AI, we heard.
3: Yes, yes, exactly. So I think this is just the description of today's world.
2: The name Hotspot, is that a play on words? Because it may be understood.
3: Hotspot is also the name of the refugee camp. And our character, Johnny, detective, is called to the refugee camp to find a murderer who killed a woman in very, ritual, who killed a woman in a ritual way. He gets to the refugee camp. He interrogates Rana, one of the refugees, who takes control over his life.
2: And then?
3: And then his life starts falling apart. And he starts to blame Rana, all of this what happened. And he has to face with his own anxieties and fears. Yeah.
2: Is there a positive message at the end?
3: Yes, there is. There is.
2: I'm asking also because from the initial reviews that I've read, they were mixed. Some people were saying that this is...
3: Yes,
2: some not people, an easy film to watch or not
3: yes,
2: something...
3: it's not for everybody because it's a hybrid genre. The movie is non-conventional, uncanny, sometimes it's very disturbing. So if you want to go to the world which you didn't know and which you want to, you know, start to immerse into this world because...
2: We all watch, do, my son playing games does it every night.
3: Oh, so you know what it is. And in Hotspot we don't use logic which you used to using. Rather, when you watch Hotspot, you should experience the world and immerse into this universe.
2: So it premiered in July. In Canada.
3: Yes, at Fantasia Festival, which is in Montreal, which is one of the biggest festival, genre festival.
2: So it was a good setting for this kind of film,
3: yes, no? Yes, of course. And the screening was amazing.

0: Amazing. And then we had the screening in Poland at New Horizons and at Dwa Brzegi Film Festival
1: So
0: in
1: that's
0: Kazimierz,
1: Kazimierz,
0: yes.
1: close
0: And
1: to
0: then
1: Lublin
0: we
1: and
0: had
1: East.
0: the screening and opening in US at the end of August.
1: And the initial reactions, you were there, were you like, what's gonna happen? Are you gonna,
0: Yes,
1: oh
0: the initial,
1: wow,
0: the
1: that was
0: audience,
1: amazing.
0: the people reacts very, the reactions of the people are very polarized. Some viewers love it, some viewers hate it. You have to watch it to experience by yourself.
1: And you were expecting
0: Yes.
1: polarized reactions?
0: Yes, we are expecting because this is this kind of the movie, experience cinema, not following the plot in cinema, and also because of the subject. Yes, we were totally, you know, you always are prepared, especially when you are doing such a strange, bizarre
1: Bizarre,
0: movie.
1: that was, I think Variety used the word bizarre in the first sentence
0: Yes.
1: talking about your movie. But I think also this topic is close to the hearts of very many. I know my son, I thought half jokingly says, thank you, ChatGPT, when he gets an answer because he says one day machines are going to rule the world and hopefully this machine will remember him as being nice. But you know, many people say that machines will take over and rule the
0: Yes,
1: world
0: I
1: in a
0: think
1: nutshell.
0: it's just started. It's not that they will. I think because AI gathering data about us, and also because we give all of the data about us, and we share
1: We don't even know how much is
0: all
1: out
0: of
1: there.
0: our feelings and anxieties with ChatGPT. And the huge big tech companies, they also, you know, they also know how to manipulate our attention. So I think it started.
2: Good morning. Detective Yan 623. You can now start your day with me, the head. Your assignment is as follows. You have been selected to conduct an investigation at the refugee center.
3: She's a demon. A demon, Johnny.
4: Did you kill her? Are you a cyber witch?
5: You can call me a witch, but not cyber.
2: The system is not stable.
4: You hacked me.
5: You did this to yourself. We can save each other.

0: You are my animal.
1: Danger. Danger. Danger. Overstimulation.
0: Stop.
1: Thank you for your attention to this matter. Have a nice day.
2: Yummy.
3: This is kind of AI with feelings in your movie.
4: Yeah.
3: Emotions.
4: AI, yes, yes. In our world, there is a head. A head runs the whole world because people just decided to give the power to AI because it's not so emotional. It's because of the corruption and because it's much more, you know, have the knowledge much more, I don't want to say intelligent, but it was agreement. And AI sets the rules which you have to follow when you are in this world. And you have to take jelly bean every 24 hours. If you don't take the jelly bean, you have some diseases, some biological problems. And you can't survive because you don't have access to water and energy, which is the greatest good.
3: I don't know if I want to be in this world. I'm shaking my head. The movie opening in Poland September 25th is also running in the Gdynia Film Festival.
4: Yes, and it will be in British Film Institute Festival in London. And it will be premiered at October 10th. And the second screening will be October 12th. Then it will be Cides, Cidges in Spain, also in France at the beginning of October. So the journey of Hotspot just started.
3: So international run, and do you think Polish audience is or will be different than international audience?
4: I think maybe. I don't know. I'm not sure. I think people will like it and dislike it in many countries in Poland and outside of it.

0: So I'm very curious, and I'm very curious about the reaction from the audience.
1: It was announced in around, what, 2020 that you will be making this movie?
0: Later. No, 2020 I was shooting The Silent Twins. We were shooting 24.
1: You mentioned The Silent Twins. I think this is the last occasion when we spoke was around the premiere of The Silent Twins in Poland. So this is again your international production with international stars. Hollywood stars.
0: Yeah.
1: Why?
0: Because they're not so commercial Hollywood stars, because they're amazing actors. And always as a director, you want to meet amazing actors, personalities. Yeah.
1: And when you approach them, I mean, I know there's agents involved and negotiating, they say, oh, it's you. I've seen Silent Twins. Yes, let's do it. Yeah. When are we shooting? I mean, Noomi Rapace
0: knew my movies, and it was like this, that she reached out to the producer and she asked to read the script and that she would like to be in the movie because she watched The Lure, Silent Twins, and Reika Kirishima, I think she didn't know my movies. We just met at Tokyo Film Festival and we spoke, and I really wanted her to be in the movie.
1: Is it easier or more difficult with such big names?
0: No, it's rather it's easier. It always depends on their personalities. Both Noomi and Reika are very nice people, human beings, and very good human beings, very professional ones, so there was no any obstacles.
1: It's probably easier to get financing when you have bigger names,
0: yes,
1: I'm thinking.
0: Yes,
1: and
0: yes,
1: have the
0: yes.
1: international circuit
0: yes,
1: around.
0: Yes, yes, always.
1: Do you ever meet people who say, why are you, you're a Polish director, why are you making movies in English? Why are you shooting movies abroad?
0: No, rather not. Hotspot is about international world. I mean, when people communicate
1: and
0: via broken
1: knows
0: English.
1: Who Hotspot is.
0: Yes.
1: Even in Poland and in
0: yes,
1: Polish.
0: Yes. And it's about, you know, this is our nowadays. I mean, we speak broken English like me now. And I wanted to describe our way of communication, our world, when people, you know, have marriages between two foreigners.
1: But this is a disturbing kind of... I mean, I know that you reflect the life that we're living in, but it's kind of a disturbing picture. What did you make it for?
0: Just to think when we as human beings, to think about our world, and also to think what when we go and what would happen next. Just to start to think and just to start to also confront with our feelings about today's world, current world.
1: We hate confrontations of any sort, I think, as humans.
0: Yes, it's true. We hate confrontations. We rather have good entertainment and to be polite. And
1: everything
0: rather,
1: nice and easy.
0: Yeah.
1: What was the biggest challenge while making this movie?
0: Many, many challenges. This movie was very challenging, and I think to work, you know, together and to find a way how to tell this story in terms of the convention and this.
1: Because it's regular shooting and also like computer effects I saw from the trailer.
0: Visual effects, and also to work on the tiger was also very challenging. Everything, and also the weather was very challenging.
1: Because in Greece?
0: In Greece, because it was very hot. We couldn't shoot because it was so hot for us, because we were also, but also for Greeks.
1: Any plans for next year already? I'm sure you're already thinking.
0: Yeah, I'm working on it, but it's too early. I want to I will be traveling with the movie, and I'm working on my next project.
1: Okay.
0: But it's too early to say so.
1: Will it be a feature film or something like opera or something different?
0: Feature film.
1: Thank you very much, Agnieszka Smoczyńska.
0: Thank you very much.
2: Good morning. Detective Jan 623. You can now start your day with me, the head. Your assignment is as follows. You have been selected to conduct an investigation at the refugee center. The system is not stable.
3: I was talking to director Agnieszka Smoczyńska, whose latest feature film Hotspot opened in Polish theaters on September 25th. That's all in this week's edition of Focus. I'm Danuta Essler. 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
1: What's up?
2: What's up?
3: What's up?
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5: What's up?
0: This week, legal age for sales of energy drinks. Also, Cyber Ranger tracks rule breakers in a national park. And the European Week of Sports, our polls, the moving type. I'm Sławek Szewc.
6: And I'm Agnieszka Wielawska. Hello.
0: Although we'll take a look at Polish rules regarding the sale of energy drinks, I'd like to start with an example of Ireland, where more than 3 in 4 people support introducing age restrictions on the sale of energy drinks to children, that according to research published by Seafood Ireland. The research found high levels of consumption among younger age groups, with more than half of 15 to 24-year-olds surveyed drinking energy drinks at least once a week, and 12% consuming them every day. An energy boost was the primary reason given for drinking them, 51% here, and followed by liking the taste, 45%. Among parents of children under 18, 11% reported that their child drinks energy drinks at least once a week. The report also highlighted an expanding market, with 77 energy drink products available to buy in Ireland, up from 39 in 2015 and 42 in 2019. So here we see a continuous

0: growth process. Now, portion sizes have also increased across brands. In 2026, 55% of energy drinks were sold in 500 milliliter cans, up from 38% in 2019. Average sugar levels have risen from 22.6 grams per serving in 2019 to 30.9 in 2026, which is an increase of around 2 teaspoons of sugar per serving. Caffeine levels also remain high. The average energy drink contains 115 milligrams of caffeine per serving, equivalent to 1.4 espressos, while some products contain up to 200 milligrams, which is around 2.5 espressos. That's quite a bit, I would say. Now, what is interesting and important in this report is that despite high consumption, almost everyone, 97%, was aware that energy drinks can negatively affect sleep, concentration, and mood, particularly in children and young people. However, the findings suggest that awareness alone is not enough to influence behavior. And that's unfortunately the sad conclusion. The good news is that here in Poland, we have really done our homework. Poland banned the sale of energy drinks to anyone under 18 starting from January 1st, 2024. Now, this rule applies to drinks with more than 150 milligrams of caffeine per liter or added taurine. Stores, what's equally, I would say, important in this case, can ask for the buyer's ID if they look, well, sort of too young. Like with alcohol and cigarettes. The question is here, why has it taken so long to sort of focus on these energy drinks, which are nothing new on the market, if there were whole campaigns for the past decades speaking of banning totally alcohol with even the smallest content to minors, also tobacco products? So was this not appreciated, or no one saw any harm in the consumption of energy drinks?
1: Initially, no one saw any harm. It was some time ago. It was a novelty, and it sort of boosts your energy. We have all kinds of advertisements now becoming very scarce of such drinks on television, for example. And finally, someone decided that the taurine and the caffeine inside the drink is something that is threatening the health of the young consumers. You do not offer an 11-year-old a double espresso. That is obvious to all parents here in this country. But, what was the harm of drinking an energy drink so that this little kid is not asleep at school? And then it turned out that this little can of the energy drink is causing very serious, for example, heart throbbing, migraines, and complete restlessness. That is not concentration, but something that is making you sort of like quiver and shake inside. And then it was found out that this is not a drink, this is not a soda. It is a drink that contains all sorts of harmful substances.
0: Well, harmful, although the cans, they look very sort of innocent in their appearance and harmless. But this is not the case. What's worse, these effects that you mentioned are not just, short-term effects now on the spot, so to say, but they also have long-term consequences for these young people with all kinds of illnesses sort of developing as a result of all this. Here in Poland, as far as schools are concerned, you cannot

0: buy these energy drinks or other or in other educational buildings, and here it's regardless of age. So this also includes high schools, where some of these senior students, they are 18 or sometimes even over. Vending machines, well, here the sales are completely banned because, well, simply age checks are not possible, so there is no means of verification. Also, during all kinds of events, sales are banned at youth-heavy locations, as it is described, like camps, festivals, or various sports events. Now, in most jurisdictions, there is no national age of sale law. However, many Eastern and European and Central Asian countries, they prohibit the sale of energy drinks to under 18s. Here, a good example to follow has been Lithuania. In 2014, it was one of the first such jurisdictions to ban the sale of energy drinks to minors. So here, the negative effects of buying and consuming energy drinks had been sort of spotted very, very early compared to other countries. And it must be said that till this very day, many countries, even big markets like the United States or Canada or the UK, they do not have any rules which prohibit the sale of energy drinks to minors. This is left to the rules and judgment of, let's say, local authorities.
1: Yes, and I do wonder whether such rules will be introduced in the United States or in Canada. However, what I keep thinking about is we're talking about minors. Unfortunately, this kind of energy drinks, they are equally harmful to adults. Especially if you have any kind of heart problems, especially if you are, for example, a keen runner, and then once a week you visit a club, and there you mix the energy drink with alcohol. There were so many cases of people landing in hospitals because of mixing these energy with energy drinks with alcohol. And I think that, of course, adults are governed by themselves and they should have a mind of their own. But judging by the number of such incidents in emergency services at hospitals all across Poland, they do not have a mind of their own.
0: Well, and sometimes among adults, there's also this belief that, well, the energy drinks are a kind of miraculous potion which keeps you going, keeps you on your toes around the clock. Here, looking at our own backyard, we had examples of reporters who are busy from sometimes, you know, the wee hours in the morning till late at night. And in order to be what they thought in perfect disposition, they consumed these energy drinks, you know, a whole series. And I was once a witness when one of these young reporters showed up at our cafeteria and ordered six cans of these drinks, much to the astonishment of the sales lady there. And then he simply put on an innocent face, saying, well, you know, I'm at work. I'll be here till late at night, so I have to have something to keep me going. Instead, she suggested, how about buying some lunch?
1: A very wise suggestion, yes.
0: Indeed. So, as with everything which, well, has a dubious reputation, our advice is really be careful and think twice before you reach out for a can of something which will keep you going. A note for the latecomers, you're tuned to Poland.

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1: Sławek Szewc
0: and Agnieszka Bielawska.
1: Hello again.
0: Listen to this. A special cyber ranger is monitoring social media for evidence of violation in Poland's Tatra National Park, where tourists sometimes post photos and videos showing themselves breaking park rules. This digital assistant reviews publicly available material on platforms, including Facebook and Instagram, for content that may document violations of park regulations in this southern mountainous area of Poland. Then the material is analyzed and verified. And, the most common violations, as one might expect, that are detected, they involve leaving designated hiking trails and entering areas of the park when tourist access is prohibited. The types of violations, these vary by season. For instance, in winter, the Cyber Ranger most frequently found material showing people skiing or snowboarding in areas where such activities are not permitted. One notable group of cases involved people damaging crocuses in the Chochołowska Valley after leaving designated trails, the rangers said. These crocuses, where this is a protected flower species, and under no circumstances are you allowed to pick them or tamper with them in any way possible.
1: And the Chochołowska Valley is famous for its huge, huge lawn of crocuses. Yeah,
0: it's like a carpet.
1: It's like a violet.
0: And the color.
1: Carpet, yes.
0: The color. This is something to see and to admire, but to keep your hands in your pockets. Other cases, including, for instance, placing signs or other markings in the park in violation of regulations and driving vehicles into areas where access is prohibited. So no inscriptions on the bark of the type, I love Kathy or things like that. But unfortunately, people... they do this. They have been doing this, and they are always tempted to do this. Now, in my opinion, this is an absolutely ingenious move on the park of the rangers. After all, the offenders, they sort of fall into their own trap by publicly bragging about their offenses.
1: Yes, that is true. I remember a case of tourists in the Tatras wandering into a lawn of not crocuses, but equally beautiful flowers, the name of which I always forget. And it is also not allowed to trespass there. And of course, all kinds of selfies and group photos were made and posted on social media.
0: Feeding wild bears.
1: And lo and behold, you had the offenders sort of like caught by the Tatra Rangers. You do not want to sort of like trail away from those tourist tracks, because you can encounter a bear, and it has been more than often. And then, of course, cry wolf. Mm-hmm. So I don't know why this area of Poland, the beautiful area of the Tatra Mountains, induces people to commit such stupid offenses. This is a national park, and the rules have to be strictly obeyed, because alongside people, there are numerous animals living there.
0: And it's their home.
1: And it is.
0: People are only guests.
1: It is their territory. But considering the fact that the Tatra National Park is visited, I think, along the whole year, the peak of the season is, of course, summer and the autumn. And people commit such stupid things. I mean, I'm not talking about walking on the mountainous tracks in high heels, which is more than often, but

0: breaking the laws of the national park. And we have to remember that the law, when you enter the trails of the national park in the Tatra Mountains, you have it all written down. It's sort of like, sort of, it shines in your face.
1: Explicitly in black and white.
0: Exactly, it's black and white. And it's not only at the entrance, but it is repeated alongside many of the tourist trails.
1: And even with reminders on the tickets that you buy. Proof that this is really serious stuff is in the fact that since the Cyber Ranger was introduced in March this year, so it's a relatively new solution, 36 cases involving alleged violations in the national park have been opened this way. A total of 56 people have been identified as having committed offenses. Now, the authorities have issued 23 fines, totaling, it's €1,500 or $1,700. So this is quite a fine, I would say. Two people were simply given warnings. Three cases have been referred to court, where the fines could be even more painful. The park is still waiting for 11 people to appear in connection with the ongoing proceedings, while in 7 cases it has asked police to assist with procedures at the individual's place of residence. In 10 cases, the identities of suspected offenders have yet to be established, and here the National Park has asked police for assistance. After the park rangers have, exhausted their own options for establishing a person's identity. There you are. I'm keeping fingers crossed that other national parks in Poland will follow suit and install similar traps. This is maybe not the proper way of defining this, but programs to simply find the culprits and monitor these social media where, as we said, stupid people, they brag about what they did, not thinking of the fact that this is not just, all this for the sake of finding people who break some rules. It's not limited to that only. This entails the destruction of the very and sole purpose for those people going to that place to admire the beauty of nature in these national parks. So why destroy something which we simply adore? And finally, something which is bound to introduce some emotions. We are in the middle of the European Week of Sports, which is observed from September 23rd through the 30th. And this sort of brought to my mind a question: are Poles this moving type, or do they only love to watch others sweat it out, for instance, stretched out comfortably in front of their television set?
0: I would say that Polish adults, those over 18 and reaching 70, 80, 90, are the moving type. If you look at the streets of Warsaw and parks, you can see whole generations jogging. If you drive through the city or walk through the city, you see fitness clubs and gyms blooming and like, I don't know, mushrooms in the rain. And you see that they are all crowded and you see lots of people,
1: to late hours.
0: Exactly. Sweating it out. But the thing is that according to a recent research conducted by the University of Physical Education in Warsaw, 86% of children in the first years of primary schools from 6 to 9

0: unable to bounce and catch a ball off the wall. They cannot skip the rope properly. So
1: there's zero coordination.
0: Zero coordination, zero basic knowledge of how to move, how to be agile. And this is a case which is really very worrying, because recent reports have shown that the number of obese, and I'm not saying fat, obese children in Poland is constantly growing, which means that either they do not...
1: Right now it's about 60%.
0: Exactly. Either they do not have access to any kind of physical activities, which in fact is not true. I know that the physical activities at schools in Poland, well, they are not maybe of the perfect kind, but still it is an hour where the kids can play ball, do all kinds of other physical exercises. So majority of them, unfortunately, bring some kind of notes from their parents that say that this, my daughter, my son, unfortunately, is unable to attend those physical education classes. Let him, her, sit and watch.
1: And this is the sad side, because, well, here we have to point the accusative finger at the parents, unfortunately. Well, this corresponds to my sort of personal observations without looking into statistics. I would divide this sports population, in inverted parentheses, into sort of three categories. Children and youth. Here, it's not what it used to be. I was very saddened by the fact that passing by many schools which have some of them really wonderful sports facilities, which are open not only during
0: school hours
1: and class time, but till late hours in the evening, quite frequently till 10 p.m. And I see very little kids and teens over there, apart perhaps of those riding electric scooters or bikes. And this is, not the desired, I would say, type of outdoor activity. And then we have young people that you mentioned. These in the more or less 25 to 40 age bracket, they are very healthy, thanks to all kinds of initiatives which show that this is a very health-oriented, and these trends have been on for many years right now, so it's something stable, I would say. Now, as far as older people and seniors are concerned, the 50-plus, age has its limitations, but there are always old tricks, I would say, something like the long-forgotten isometrics. Simply open the door, stand in the open doorway, push or press the sides of the frame with your hands for a few seconds, and repeat this as many times as you can. And it really does the trick, believe me. This is also something which I was taught in my early days at high school, where they said, don't waste the time, between your class periods. Even if you're standing against a wall, try to move it, press it. Mm-hmm. So there are various ways of being active and being fit, not necessarily, running or weightlifting or things like that. But it's important, really, to move away from the couch or comfortable armchair. Forget about the television attractions in the evening. And really do something. It's for your own good.
0: Oh, yes. Yes, indeed.

0: there are many opportunities, especially for the 50-60 plus, you know, pool exercises, Nordic walkings, very many of them are free of charge, organized by special foundations for the elderly. So
1: all you have to do is look for these opportunities.
0: Absolutely, is just leave the couch and do something for yourself.
1: So right now, Agnieszka, let's stand up, move away from the studio, and perhaps go for a walk in the park, at best, weather permitting. That's all for this week. I'm Sławek Szewc.
0: And I'm Agnieszka Wielaska. Goodbye.
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This is Patrick Trompis with a letter from Poland. This week, to hear his voice inside a bush. Like Varsovians today, the English metaphysical poets definitely saw something divine in greenery. In The Garden by Marvell, the poet rejects public ambition, ambition which is nevertheless crowned by plants, the palm, the oak, or bays, in favor of the total solitude of a garden. He describes a state of intellectual ecstasy where the physical world falls away. The mind, that ocean where each kind does straight its own resemblance find, yet it creates, transcending these, far other worlds and other seas, annihilating all that's made to a green thought in a green shade. Perhaps this is a vision of Warsaw of the near future, a city of dynamism and ambition, but longing for the respite of a green shade, to hear his voice inside a bush. Like God, the current city council of Warsaw, under Rafał Trzaskowski's leadership, would like us to be aware of their presence in the greenery. Green Warsaw is a flagship program with the goal not only of beauty, but of the good too. Warsaw is to be climate neutral by 2050. Recently, there was an attempt to overthrow Trzaskowski following a similar effort in Kraków, that one successful. The disputes online were a harsh continuation of the presidential elections of 2025, when Trzaskowski lost by a narrow margin. One of the most popular defenses of Trzaskowski by his supporters was the city's greenery, more wonderful each month. Interestingly, it's Kraków and not Warsaw that is in the top 20 green cities in the opinions of its inhabitants. Not in the broad sense of overall ecological standards or Warsaw's 2050 climate neutral aim.

but probably because the gardens surrounding the old town of Kraków are such a central feature of the city. These promenade gardens are called plante, an interesting word that shares its roots with the English plants. Coming from the Latin, in Polish it came to refer

0: Bajerska. Built in the second half of the 90s, it was opened in 1999 in the then greener district of Powiśle, on the Vistula banks. The extensive gardens across the rooftops include romantic hidden benches for lovers and are of the largest and most spectacular roof botanical gardens in Europe, covering over 10,000 meters squared and accessible to the public. Nature is combined with the greatest human insights into nature itself. The front facade has classic scientific, literary, and philosophical achievements, including Old Polish, Ancient Greek, Hebrew, Arabic, and Sanskrit. The pastoral is a genre of music and poetry which often combines both city and country. The country is often the object of nostalgic emotions from the perspective of the city. Already in ancient Greece, with poets like Theocritus, the genre idealized the simple rustic life of shepherds, hence pastoral, but the poems were typically written by urban authors for an urban audience. Pastoral care, on the other hand, is the Christian model of care for parishioners, rooted in Old and New Testament imagery of God and Jesus as the good shepherd who guides, heals, and sustains people. Early leaders like Gregory the Great in his Book of Pastoral Rule from 590 AD shaped how clergy managed spiritual guidance and defended orthodoxy. Critics would say this was a kind of care and propaganda combined. During the Middle Ages, pastoral care became closely tied to the sacramental system, specifically the practice of private confession and penance. This is the backdrop of a recent Polish hit comedy, Ministranci, or Altar Boys. The altar boys in a small town spy on confessions to find out who really needs support and, like Robin Hood, steal money from a corrupt provost to be able to support the right parishioners. Warsaw's growth into a garden city, like its satellite towns of Milanówek and Podkowaleśna, gives new meaning to these senses of pastoral care. Not only nostalgia for the country is reduced by bringing green to the city, but our own pastoral care for nature herself. To close, a Polish expression of appreciation for trees and the relief they offer. From the Renaissance poet Kochanowski, first in Polish, then English. Na lipę. Gościu, siądź pod mym liściem, a odpocznij sobie. Nie dujdzie cię tu słońce, przyrzekam ja tobie. 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And now translated by William Auld, a great attempt, but he doesn't quite catch the informal friendliness of the Polish. Traveller, come, enter under my leaves for a rest, where the sun will not reach you. Come, and I promise the best. Even with sun at its highest, shooting down on the meadows brilliant rays, diffuse them I shall to the softest of shadows.
1: You're tuned to Warsaw. Welcome to Europe East to look at life and events in this part of the continent. I'm Agnieszka Wielawska. Moscow's barbaric attacks on civilian targets across Ukraine continue, with Russian drones and missiles hitting hospitals, educational institutions, data centers, and border crossings with EU countries, Poland included. A report by Polish Radio's Marcin Matuszewski.
2: A week of diplomatic efforts at the United Nations to get traction for negotiations on ending Moscow's illegal full-scale invasion of Ukraine bore no fruit, it seems. Throughout the UN General Assembly, Russian bombs, missiles and drones have been hitting civilian targets across Ukraine anyway, and things only got worse once the summit ended.
3: What is interesting, or what is important, is that there are many countries outside Europe who say, talk to the Russians and then, you know, there will be a result. But Russia making these comments are ridiculing. I think these talks show that Russia really is not interested in peace at all. Otherwise, you don't treat your negotiation partner or the partner of meetings this way. So I think this is also very, very clear for everybody.
2: EU Foreign Policy Chief Kaja Kallas said on Monday, in the aftermath of a meeting of EU defense ministers in Brussels, Reuters reported. With Putin's invaders of Ukraine pushed back on the front lines, Russia continues its relentless campaign of state-sanctioned terrorism with ceaseless strikes on

0: apartments, offices, gas stations, hospitals, educational institutions, data centers, and cultural landmarks across Ukraine. Akin to the Nazis, the Blitz attacks on London during World War II, today's Moscow's campaign of terror is aimed at wearing down Ukrainian people's resistance and crippling the country's economy. Over the weekend and on Monday, at least 8 people were killed and more than 80 injured in such barbaric attacks, mostly in Kyiv and Kharkiv, NBC News reported.
1: This terror lasted a couple of weeks, every day, non-stop. The Russians sent a lot of drones to our hometown and destabilized situation in Ukraine to bring whole society to a depressed mood. And also, very sad, is big numbers of people killed.
0: Kyiv's mayor Vladimir Klitschko said to a Reuters reporter amidst the ongoing rescue operation in the Ukrainian capital's historic center hit by Moscow's drones and missiles on Monday. Another target of intensified Russian attacks are the border crossings between Ukraine and the EU countries, Poland included, to cut Kyiv off from international aid. On Monday, a Russian jet-powered drone once again struck on the Ukrainian side in the direct vicinity of Polish soil, this time just 2 kilometers from the Dorohusk border crossing. At a press conference following the morning cabinet meeting on Tuesday, Polish government's head Donald Tusk highlighted the growing scale of such actions by Russia. We are now forced to scramble our aircraft multiple times a day as Moscow's attacks near the Polish border have become a constant occurrence. We remain highly vigilant to ensure nothing untoward happens on the Polish side, and our cooperation with Ukraine is exemplary. Just as happened last night, we can always count on receiving immediate notification if something is heading toward Poland, as well as on the actions of Ukraine who strive not only to provide information but also to neutralize the threat from Russia while it is still within their own airspace. Poland's prime minister commented on Monday's incident. In the face of Russia's growing aggression, Poland started works on loosening the rules on when its fighter jets and helicopters can open fire on suspect foreign airborne objects, allowing them to do so without visual confirmation if several sources of data point to a hostile target, Polish Deputy Defense Minister Cezary Tomczyk announced on Monday.
2: A report by Marcin Matuszewski. The European Union has approved 5 major common defence projects at continental level. Daniel Bilz from Radio Romania International has the details.
3: The European Union's Council has approved the first 5 European projects of common interest in the field of defence. They are now eligible for EU funding and are focusing on defensive measures in space, on air and sea, including against drones. According to the Council, the Common Interest Defence Projects are allowing the European countries to work together within major defence initiatives, which would be too big and complex to be developed by only one member state. Romania participates in all 5 projects. One of these, which is entitled Decoder, is aimed at the joint production and purchase of drones and anti-drone systems, which involves the development and enlargement of Europe's industrial capabilities. A second project is the European Integrated Anti-Aircraft and Anti-Missile Defence, which focuses on connecting the national systems of sensors, interceptors, command and control. In the same field, there is also the Eastern Flank Watch, or Eastern Sentinel, which combines anti-aircraft and anti-drone defense with systems of surveillance, military mobility and ground capabilities. A fourth project has been designed for the maritime field, where Romania participates in the development of several maritime surveillance systems and for the protection of undersea infrastructure, including cables and pipelines. And the last project, which is simply called Space, is targeting satellite

0: surveillance and recon operations, including preemptive warning and navigation. The European Union has earmarked €325 million for its programme for the European defence industry and for the launch and implementation of these projects. However, the total envisaged investment runs higher, from €3.5 to €5 billion for drones, or of up to €100 billion for Eastern Flank Watch, depending on the project and period of implementation. On that same note, Washington and Bucharest have marked the delivery of the first 9 assault amphibious vehicles, AAV, to Romania. This is a major milestone in US-Romanian defense cooperation and bolstering NATO security on the Black Sea coast and along the eastern flank of the alliance, the US Embassy in Bucharest also says. According to the same sources, the arrival of the AAVs, military vehicles designed to carry troops and equipment directly from naval ships during amphibious combat in Tulcea County, initiates specialized technical training to bring the new capability into active service. Designed for demanding terrain and complex missions, the AAVs provide critical mobility and adaptability, particularly well suited for operations in the Danube Delta and the Black Sea coast. Deterrence is built on capability, but alliance is built on trust. Today, the United States and Romania demonstrate both, the U.S. Ambassador Daryl Nirenberg said during the official handover ceremony.
1: That was a report by Daniel Bildt. Every September, the President of the European Commission delivers the State of the Union, or the SOT-EU, address to the European Parliament, setting out the EU's key challenges, priorities and initiatives for the year ahead. Veronika Szczepanowa from Radio Slovakia International reports on what the SOT-EU means for a smaller member state such as Slovakia.
2: To find out more about what's in store for the EU and what it could mean for Slovakia as a member state, I recently visited the European Commission's representation in Slovakia in Bratislava. So we are meeting here today with Peter Stano, head of the European Commission representation in Bratislava of the Slovak Republic, to talk about SOT-EU. I would like to ask the first question, why should we, as European citizens, pay attention to SOT-EU?
3: This is the State of the Union speech of the President of the European Commission. So this is probably the only opportunity for citizens in Slovakia and in other member states to hear from a European institution how does the European institution from Brussels see the developments of our union of 27 member states. And unlike many other such speeches about the State of the Republic in individual member states, which are more like backward looking, so they are trying to see what has been done and analyze the situation in a respective state, the State of the Union speech is very forward-looking. It outlines the areas where the Commission and the President of the Commission see the biggest challenges, the biggest opportunities, and the biggest need to pay attention with a regulatory framework, with initiatives, or with any kind of action that is then taken at the level of the member state.
2: Can we maybe see also in this State of the Union address some input of the Slovak Republic?
3: Well, the State of the Union is supposed to cover the European Union as a whole. Of course, countries have their own issues, have their own State of the Republic speeches or analysis and reports, but this is a product of the European Commission. So the European Commission looks at the 27 member states, at the individual policy areas, but the input is, let's say, Commission-owned. So the input from the member states is actually coming from institutions like ours, the representation of the European Commission in the member state, but not from the authorities of the member states. Because the idea, the logic and philosophy of this speech of the President of the Commission is to offer a European perspective, an European answer to all the challenges that we see, and European initiatives that are then being taken forward by the member states. But if you have been watching or if you were reading the speech, you have seen that there were concrete examples from individual member states that underline certain achievements, certain results, or certain shortcomings from the member states, just to make sure that everyone understands it on examples that are from his or her familiar environment.
2: In the past, many people were saying that maybe this speech is very fierce.

0: theoretical, that there is not so much excitement. But also with geopolitical tension, we can see that there is a shift. This year, the magazine Political actually said that it was maybe more passionate than what we are used to. Do you agree?
1: Well, for us as people who are working for the European Commission and in the European Union, and we are dealing with European issues every day, for us this speech is always very substantial. The diversity and plurality in the European Union is an amazing thing, and there can be different views about the speech, its content, its impact. But the fact is that if you are listening carefully, you see an identification, a diagnosis of what is the European Union facing nowadays, both internally and externally. And you see also indications, or if you want, declaration of intent, how the European Commission wants to approach this issue. We cannot solve them as Commission, but we can come up with initiatives, proposals, and suggestions that we are taking forward then with the member states, who are then adopting the necessary policies and decisions.
0: We have to work with artificial intelligence, but there has to be always human touch. How can we grasp this? How could this work within our European Union context? Because we know that also the platforms that are developing AI are now ahead of us, and all the directives, for example, also AI Act, we are kind of lagging behind because it's really moving so fast. So what can European Union do in this field?
1: Well, we can join forces, both policymakers and businesses. Exactly, those technology companies who are working on developing and further improving and advancing the artificial intelligence. Over the past 12 months, the progress in this area of capabilities of artificial intelligence was so fast that not even the biggest optimists were able to foresee it. So it's going way ahead of us, and we need to do something with it, both in terms of technology, so setting certain boundaries to the capabilities of the AI, and in terms of regulation, because in the end, we need to use the possibilities the artificial intelligence brings, but then we need to keep control over the artificial intelligence, as, since you quoted the president, we are for artificial intelligence, but with a human touch, with a human factor, with human oversight. And since it's going so fast, there is a risk that it will overcome not only us, but also itself. And then we are somewhere where the humankind has never been, and then we might have problems.
2: After the Hugging Face incidents, developers are ringing the alarm. And CEOs of the most advanced companies tell us that it is time to slow down on the self-recursive models, to pace the frontier.
1: So that's why the Commission is trying to lead the way and come up with initiatives for a wide dialogue of both areas, the policy area and the technology area, because we hear concerns already also from the developers of the AI. They themselves are saying we need to set certain boundaries because it can not only get out of control, but there are actors in the world who are not really interested in using it for the benefit of everyone. They are interested in using it for their own political, military, economic benefit, or even against us in the European Union, for example. So we need to be able to keep up pace with those malicious actors and be one step ahead technologically. But at the same time, we need to keep regulatory control.
0: As a side note here, you are probably aware that the Slovak politicians, officials, also President Peter Pellegrini talk a lot about the fact that Slovakia can actually be like a leading power in this field because there is potential in artificial intelligence. Do you actually feel that we have here maybe the capacities?
1: Well, when it comes to intellectual potential, I'm sure Slovakia has the potential, but you cannot be a leader, you cannot be a hub in a situation when you are already now lagging behind. Last year, the president of the Commission was talking about the need to support technologies and work also in terms of building AI factories. Yes, since last year, there have been extra 19 mega factories for AI built in the European Union. None of them was in Slovakia. It was in our neighboring countries, Poland, Austria, Czech Republic, even in Slovenia, Bulgaria and Romania, but none in Slovakia. So in this situation, when we are now lagging behind, I cannot really imagine the amount of investment, effort and encouragement and political support for Slovakia to catch up and then go way ahead.
2: Europe will always lead when it comes to defending the rules-based system. But we can no longer rely on it to be the only way to secure our interests. In this new world, we must urgently reimagine our partnerships and build global coalitions for our resilience and democracies. And this is why I have invited Prime Minister Mark Carney of Canada.
0: The last big topic I would like to approach is basically building resilience through new partnerships. Because we know that we are here in, let's say, a difficult

0: difficult position as the European Union, but not as only European Union, but the world is, we can say, in a global crisis with all the conflicts that are happening and also then economical challenges that we are facing. So there was a huge news that Canada could become a new associate member of the European Union. How could this actually work? And what would that mean also for Slovakia as a small country within the European Union?
1: We already have a very good cooperation with Canada. We have a very functioning free trade agreement called CETA with Canada. Now we are celebrating or approaching the 10th anniversary, and this trade agreement has shown that the potential between our countries just for mutual trade is huge, because since then we more than doubled our trade volume. Actually, the trade increased by 75%. And it only shows like there is potential to do even more. So if we bring Canada closer in terms of regulation, in terms of cooperation in more fields than just trade, we can benefit from it. Not only that the Slovak companies have better access to the Canadian market, but where we see potential in cooperation with Canada is areas such as earth, energy sources, the whole energy industry. Their experience is very developed. So there will be possibility for shared know-how, for joint ventures. And for years, Canada has been calling itself the most European non-EU member, which is true. They are based on the same values. There is still the necessary respect and willingness to work together for mutual benefit, not at the expense of the other one. And that's very rare in the world nowadays. So it's good to work with partners who are predictable and reliable and transparent. And it's good to foster this partnership as closely as possible.
2: That was a report by Veronika Szczepanova from Radio Slovakia International. And finally, in the magazine today, scientists in the Czech city of Brno have developed a special bone glue that could help one day doctors treat even complicated fractures. The material is now being tested on sheep. More from Ruth Frankova from Radio Prague.
3: The special bone glue was developed at the SEITEC Research Center at Brno University of Technology together with surgeons from Brno University Hospital and Masaryk University. Researchers are testing whether it can help repair broken bones and eventually be absorbed by the body. Surgeon Milan Krtička from Brno University Hospital describes how the glue is being tested on a sheep.
4: We're creating a hole in the middle of the metacarpal bone. We drill out a small piece of bone so that we can test the glue and then glue the piece back into place. We will see how the glue attaches to the bone, becomes integrated and eventually turns into new bone.
3: While the surgeons prepare the bone, researchers have to mix the glue very quickly so that it doesn't harden too soon. Once it hardens, the material becomes porous and helps new bone to form, says Lenka Michlovská, a scientist at SEITEC. The glue could eventually be used for complicated fractures in which a bone breaks into several pieces. Michlovská explains why the way it is applied could be particularly useful.
4: The advantage is that it can be applied with a syringe, for example, under X-ray guidance. That means that the fracture would not necessarily have to be opened up.
3: The new material could also overcome a limitation of existing bone adhesives. Metacrylate adhesives are mainly used to bond bone to metal in implants rather than to join broken bone fragments. Krtička says one of the main innovations is that the new glue is designed to work even when there is blood around the injured bone.
4: None of the adhesives tested so far have been tested in this kind of living, bloody environment. They were tested completely dry. The innovation here is that thanks to the adhesive bridge, this glue will have the ability to attach to the bone even when there is blood present.
3: First, the researchers apply an adhesive bridge to help the glue attach to the bone, rather like a primer before painting, and only then apply the bone glue. Krtička describes what happens next.
4: It is a kind of ceramic paste. I apply it with a syringe to the site I've prepared, where I drilled out the piece of bone, and then I glue the piece back into place. We close the wound and the experimental operation is over.
5: Experimentální operace končí.
3: The sheep are then monitored for several weeks if the bone

0: bones heal successfully, researchers will carry out further tests before the glue could eventually be used in human medicine.
1: And that report by Ruth Frankova brought us to the end of this edition of Europe East. From Agnieszka Bielawska, it's thanks for joining me.

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0: This is news from Poland coming to you from Warsaw. It's Friday, the 2nd of October. I'm Agnieszka Bielawska. Welcome to our broadcast from the English service, starting with our current affairs section. And coming up in news from Poland today, Russia unable to invade any NATO country but eager to escalate, says a Polish general.
1: Russia, for the moment, thanks to the Ukrainian side, is not able to start any invasion on the NATO country. They are just not capable.
0: Also, Poland's finance minister takes part in the G20 trade representatives' talks.
2: If in a given case we face a problem of tariffs imposed, for example, by the United States, then we shall move to trading more with countries that do not impose such levies on us.
0: That and more coming up. First, though, a look at the headlines. Fuel prices in Poland are set to fall after President signs a windfall tax. And Polish Defence Ministry prepares pre-war law. Poland's finance and economy minister Andrzej Domański said on Thursday that fuel prices would fall at gas stations nationwide after President Karol Nawrocki signed a government-backed law taxing windfall profits of fuel companies. Domański said the government would issue the necessary regulations on Friday and estimated that pump prices could fall by about 1.5 Polish zloty per litre. Starting this weekend, prices at gas stations in Poland will be lower, Domański wrote in a social media post. Speaking to Polish radio, Domański, now at a G20 trade ministers meeting in Milwaukee, Wisconsin, criticized the president for delaying the law's signing. Despite President Nawrocki's completely inexplicable resistance, fuel prices will remain lower for many, many weeks. Towards the end of the year, we will make a decision regarding a potential extension of the period during which the lower VAT and excise duty rates apply. Prime Minister Donald Tusk also welcomed Nawrocki's decision, saying it meant motorists will be paying less for fuel.

0: It wasn't I who won. The Polish people won because they will be paying less for fuel starting this weekend, he wrote on Facebook. Nawrocki announced in a televised address on Thursday that he had signed the law but would refer it to the Constitutional Tribunal for a review of its constitutionality. The president said he expected fuel prices to fall immediately and reach the levels promised by members of the governing coalition during the election campaign. I have signed the act regarding the windfall profits of fuel companies, and I will put an end to the practice of holding Poles hostage to politics. It is the government that bears full responsibility for fuel prices. Every zloty obtained thanks to this law must be spent on lowering fuel prices, Nawrocki added. The law was published in Poland's official Journal of Laws on Thursday evening, allowing the government to proceed with implementing regulations. The windfall tax is intended to help lower retail fuel prices, which have reached record levels amid the ongoing conflict in the Middle East. The law applies to profits from the sale of liquid fuels earned between March 2026 and March 2027. It marks the governing coalition's second attempt to introduce the tax. Nawrocki blocked an earlier version of the bill in August by referring it to the Constitutional Tribunal for a preventive review before it took effect. Poland's defense ministry is working on a bill concerning full state readiness in the event of war, which would, among other things, allow the earlier movement of Polish and allied troops and improve the system for directing the country's defense. Poland's deputy defense minister, Cezary Tomczyk, confirmed the work on Friday, saying the ministry had been preparing the legislation for several weeks. Tomczyk described it as a pre-war law and said the work was being carried out so that a state of war would never occur. He said the legislation concerns, among other things, the movement of allied troops, purchases for the armed forces, and addressing issues that had remained unresolved for years. Tomczyk said the ministry would present the draft publicly after it completed the internal consultation process. Asked whether this would happen soon, he said, the sooner the better. Speaking for Polish radio, Colonel Maciej Moritz, a defense expert, said that such a solution is necessary in the face of threats below the threshold of war. It is essential to raise awareness among public institutions regarding the unique times in which we operate, times when threats are not necessarily easy to identify. Coordination is required between Ministry of National Defense units and internal security agencies, such as the police, and it is also necessary to ensure the effective functioning of civilian personnel. According to the Ministry of National Defense, the aim of the draft legislation is to strengthen the defense capabilities of the Republic of Poland. You're tuned to Warsaw. This is our weekday current affairs magazine. I'm Agnieszka Bielawska, your host. Moscow is climbing the escalation ladder but lacks the capacity to invade a NATO country, a Polish general has said while pointing to the strategic importance of Poland's Suwałki Gap, long regarded as a potential flashpoint in any conflict between Russia and NATO. Michał Owczarek has this report.
1: Ukraine's resistance has left Russia unable to launch an invasion of a NATO country, but Moscow is constantly escalating hybrid operations aimed at weakening the West, a senior Polish general has said. Tensions along NATO's eastern flank have risen amid suspected Russian-linked sabotage and cyber attacks across Europe, as well as a series of Russian missile and drone strikes close to the alliance's borders. The incidents have fueled fears that the war in Ukraine could spill over into NATO territory. However, speaking to Poland's English-language public broadcaster TVP World on Thursday, the country's military representative to NATO and the European Union, Lieutenant General Piotr Błazeusz, said Moscow simply lacks the capacity to invade a NATO country.
2: Russia, for the moment,

0: Government, thanks to the Ukrainian side, is not able to start any invasion on the NATO country. They are just not capable.
1: General Boiseuch added, however, that Russia was continuing to escalate through hybrid activities below the threshold of war. He said he believed these activities aim partly to weaken Western countries and prepare the ground for possible future actions that would test the West. His comments came during a closed-door meeting of the European Parliament's Security and Defence Committee in Brussels, focused on a so-called Suwałki Gap. Nestled between northeastern Poland and southern Lithuania and flanked on either side by Belarus and Russia's westernmost Kaliningrad region, the 65-kilometer-long strip of land connects the Baltic states with the rest of NATO territory. Asked by Polish reporters for comments, Boiseuch said the threat to the Suwałki Gap remains ongoing.
0: The
1: threat is essentially constant and is recognized as such by both NATO and the EU. We have our own defense plans, of course, and we are able to adapt very quickly if the threat escalates or if Russia resorts to kinetic force. The Supreme Allied Commander Europe has recently been granted additional powers that allow them to take preemptive action in the event of such a threat.
0: Umożliwiają mu reakcję wyprzedzającą w przypadku takiego zagrożenia.
1: Meanwhile, speaking to Polish radio, political scientist Tomasz Słupik said it was good to see the Suwałki Gap issue discussed at the European Parliament, given its vulnerability to a potential threat from Russia. That Suwałki Gap is absolutely strategic because if Russia were to launch an attack from Kaliningrad and Belarus, the Baltic states could be cut off from the rest of NATO by land. It is a critical area for the alliance because, hypothetically, if Russia decided to launch a full-scale attack, that Suwałki Gap would be its absolute soft underbelly. Personally, however, I do not believe such a scenario will come to pass. Concerns about the prospect of a direct confrontation between Russia and NATO intensified this week after Russian Foreign Ministry spokeswoman Maria Zakharova said European factories producing weapons for Ukraine were potential military targets for Russia. Asked by TVP World for comments, EU Defence Commissioner Andrius Kubilius said a Russian attack would trigger a military response.
2: Well, I would say if Russia will hit our factories in European territories, that would be Article 5.
1: Article 5 says that an armed attack on one or more NATO members is treated as an attack on all, requiring allies to come to the assistance of the country targeted. Reporting for News from Poland, I'm Michał Owczarek.
3: You're listening to News from Poland, coming your way from Warsaw. Still to come in the magazine, Ukrainian refugees add billions to Poland's economy as employment reaches a new high, a report says.
4: Regarding the revenue the National Health Fund derives from contributions paid by Ukrainians, the amount running into the billions of zlotys far exceeds the cost of healthcare services provided to Ukrainian citizens. In other words, there is a massive financial surplus.
3: And the Mazovian Tourist Organization presented the winners of the so-called Tourist Oscars.
5: That's the rewards that we sending every year. And this year, our number one was Modlin Stronghold. That's 2 kilometers of military barracks, unique in a European scale. You can see a little bit of history, but also you can go to the viewing tower and you can see the whole landscape, Mazovia, and even Warsaw skyline from the distance.
3: First, though, Poland continued its maiden participation in the G20 talks this week as the country's finance and economy minister traveled to the United States and took part in a meeting of the forum's trade representatives. A report by Marcin Matuszewski.
6: The United States holds the G20 presidency in 2026, and President Trump shifted the forum's focus away from traditional topics

0: like climate change and global debt, returning it to narrow economic themes. On Wednesday and Thursday, this year's G20 program continued with a meeting of the participating countries' trade representatives in Milwaukee. The event was hosted by the US Trade Representative Jamison Greer and the US Secretary of Agriculture Brooke Rollins. This week's talks were the third consecutive G20 ministerial attended by the Kremlin's officials. That is because, in a move met with a wide international backlash, Donald Trump has invited Russia back to the G20 table this year, following 3 years of its exile from the forum, resulting from Moscow's ongoing illegal full-scale invasion of Ukraine. Poland, invited by the United States to participate in this year's G20 works, was represented in Milwaukee by Finance and Economy Minister Andrzej Domański. Speaking to the media prior to the meeting, he made his highly critical stance on Russia very clear, and in the course of the G20 proceedings, a heated exchange between him and Moscow's representative took place, when the Kremlin's Minister of Economic Development threw accusations at odds with the truth at Western nations and Kyiv. The Russian side denied fundamental facts, so I reminded them who the aggressor is, who attacked Ukraine and who still carries out attacks on Ukraine day after day, Poland's finance minister said after the talks, recounting the dispute with Moscow's representative. When it comes to the G20 finance ministers' meeting's results, the most important seems to be the denouncing of weaponization of food through coercive trade actions.
1: Throughout this week's ministerial, USTR has led discussions on a range of issues, including eradicating forced labor in global supply chains, updating the most favored nation principle of international trade, denouncing the weaponization of trade in food, and addressing structural excess capacity in production. G20 members had a unique opportunity this week to make a collective statement condemning food weaponization, to bring more awareness to this important topic and help mitigate its use and effects globally. So after days of discussions and a willingness on the part of the members to act, we are pleased to have reached consensus.
0: U.S. Trade Representative Jamison Greer said at the post-meeting press conference, Reuters reported. Speaking for Polish Radio, Poland's finance minister commented on this particular result of the ministerial in the following words.
2: Mamy porozumienie.
0: We have reached an agreement that food trade must not be used as a political tool, because in such cases we are talking not only about exerting political pressure, but also about restricting access to some basic means of nutrition for millions of people. What the G20 trade ministers failed to reach consensus on were statements denouncing forced labor in supply chains and on addressing structural excess industrial capacity. Speaking on the other results of the meeting, the US trade representative also said that he had positive discussions with French, German and other European counterparts about cooperation to open up strategic diesel reserves to help push down prices soaring due to supply constraints.
1: I won't put words in their mouth, of course, but I think they would love to have a cooperative path forward with the United States on how we get more diesel to market.
0: Jamison Greer said, Reuters relayed. At the same time, the US trade representative declined to directly address a Reuters report that American officials have warned France and Germany that they face a potential US diesel export ban if they fail to release emergency stocks of the fuel. Poland's finance minister commented on some countries' tactics of strong-handling their trade partners using means like retaliatory tariffs in the following words. If in a given case we face a problem of tariffs imposed, for example, by the United States, then we shall move to trading more with countries that do not impose such levies on us. We still have enormous potential to increase our exports to nations such as Australia, Canada and India. Minister Domański said after the G20 meeting. On the sidelines of the session, he was scheduled to hold bilateral meetings with his counterparts from China, India, Australia, Canada and Turkey. This year's main G20 summit will take place on December 14th and 15th in Miami, Florida. It will be hosted by Donald Trump, who invited President Karol Nawrocki to represent Poland. Following its stellar economic growth in recent years, Poland is currently seeking a permanent G20.

0: Member Status. For News from Poland, Marcin Matuszewski.
1: This is our Monday through Friday Current Affairs magazine coming to you from Warsaw. Ukrainian refugees are not only finding jobs in Poland, but they are becoming an increasingly important part of the country's economic engine, according to a new report by Deloitte and the United Nations Refugee Agency. Ada Janiszewska has the details.
2: The economic impact of Ukrainian refugees has grown steadily since the first large wave of arrivals following Russia's full-scale invasion of Ukraine in 2022. It accounted for 2% of Poland's GDP in 2023, increased to 2.3% in 2024, and reached 2.4% last year. Ukrainian refugees are not only finding jobs in Poland, but they are becoming an increasingly important part of the country's economic engine, says a new report by Deloitte and the UN Refugee Agency. If Ukrainian refugees were not in Poland, economic growth last year would have been almost 2.5% lower, said Deloitte economist Aleksander Waszek, one of the report's authors. Regarding the revenue the National Health Fund derives from contributions paid by Ukrainians, the amount running into the billions of zlotys far exceeds the cost of healthcare services provided to Ukrainian citizens. In other words, there is a massive financial surplus. By every measure, the Health Fund's financial position has improved. Importantly, the influx of refugees has brought not only more funds to it, but also additional personnel. One of the report's most striking findings is the high level of employment among Ukrainians in Poland. As announced by June Shirato, acting representative of UN Refugee Agency in Poland, the employment rate among Ukrainian refugees reached 76% in 2025. Shirato added that the figures reflected significant processes of adaptation taking place both among Ukrainian refugees and within Polish society. According to Adam Traczyk of the More in Common Foundation, Poland has quietly evolved into an appealing place for foreigners to settle, find employment, and build new lives. He added that the scale of illegal migration is barely noticeable in comparison to legal migration. When we look at what Poles think about the intentions of migrants coming to Poland, they primarily see good reasons. They see a desire to escape danger and war. Regarding these negative aspects, such as involvement in criminal or terrorist activities, only a dozen or so percent of Poles attribute these bad intentions to foreigners, so this is a relatively small number. Most do not see these negative intentions in foreigners.
3: Większość nie widzi w cudzoziemcach, w migrantach tych negatywnych intencji.
2: The change is also visible in the kinds of jobs Ukrainians are doing. According to the report, an increasing number are finding employment that matches their qualifications and professional experience. Others have established their own companies, creating jobs not only for themselves, but also for other workers. Dr. Katarzyna Dębkowska from the Polish Economic Institute back in April emphasized that migrants form an essential part of the labor market. Considering that over 16 million people are insured in Poland regardless of nationality, this shows that about 8% of those working in the country are foreigners. This is a significant figure, and the percentage has increased over the past few years. As a result, there are more foreigners on the Polish labor market. What's interesting, Polish companies find it positive. The influx of Ukrainian workers came as Poland was confronting a long-term demographic problem, an aging population and a shrinking working age population. Andrzej Halesiak, chairman of the Council of the Polish Economic Institute, said the Polish labor market was able to absorb many of the newcomers because of this existing demographic gap. In other words, Ukrainian workers arrived at a time when Poland needed workers. The report also highlights their role in Poland's healthcare system. While Ukrainian refugees make use of public healthcare, their economic activity means they also contribute to the system through their work and participation in the economy. Paweł Kowal, the Polish government's representative for the reconstruction of Ukraine, said the report demonstrates the tangible contribution Ukrainians are making to Poland's economy.
4: pokazuje wkład w składki, w życie społeczne Polski.
2: It reflects their contribution, whether through social security contributions or participation in Poland's social life, but this must be viewed in a broader context. All of this is a consequence of the war. It is important to be aware of what has happened to Ukraine and third countries as a result of Russian aggression. The fact that Ukrainians contribute 2.5

0: 4% of Poland's GDP is very positive news. The report also points to the rise in Ukrainian entrepreneurship. According to it, some refugees have moved from looking for employment to creating it, establishing businesses and employing other people. For News from Poland, I'm Ada Janiszewska.
1: Finally, in the magazine today, the Mazovian Regional Tourist Organization, MROT, has announced the winners of the 2026 Best Tourist Project competition, widely regarded as the Tourist Oscars of the Mazovia region. The top honor, the prestigious Super Certificate MROT, was awarded to Twierdza Modlin, the Modlin Fortress, for its consistent development and expansion of its visitor offering. Six other unique places, events and initiatives were also honoured, including the Scottish Day in Jadów, Podkowiński Quarry in Szydłowiec and the Mazovia Pass. Danuta Isler has more.
2: My name is Bartłomiej Florczak. I am working for Mazovian Regional Tourist Organization, coordinating Mazovian system of tourist information.
3: We're standing on top of one of the latest recent attractions here in Warsaw.
2: Exactly, that's one of the newest attractions in Warsaw. Also, this is the biggest viewing terrace in the European Union. So that's, I would say, one of the records that Warsaw holds.
3: Look at the clock of the Palace of Culture. I've never seen it so close.
2: Exactly, and you know, before that building, the only one opportunity to see the skyline of Warsaw and all the views was exactly from the 30th floor of Palace of the Culture and Science. Right now, we can look at that building from the different perspective and see the whole city.
3: What's the occasion we're meeting here today?
2: The certificate for the best tourist product, something like Oscars for tourism in Mazovia. Usually, people coming to Mazovia, they come straight to Warsaw. Warsaw is a beautiful, huge city with a great history and the great buildings, great attractions that we can see in here. We can spend a week, we can spend 2 weeks here, but that's not everything. So our main duty as Mazovian Regional Tourist Organization is to show the other people that Warsaw is not everything. Try to get them out of the city and show them that there is countless places that you can see in Mazovia and learn the history of the region and see something different than the city.
3: Tourist Oscars, as you said, so awards promoting or awarding the best tourist product,
2: that's
3: idea.
2: Correct. That's correct. That's the rewards that we sending every year. And this year, our number one was Modlin Stronghold. That's 2 kilometers of military barracks. So that's unique in a European scale. And the location of that building is also very interesting because it's between two biggest rivers in Mazovia. So you can get there, you can see a little bit of history, but also you can go to the viewing tower and you can see the whole landscape and the views from the tower to Mazovia and even Warsaw skyline from the distance. So it's a really cool place.
3: And of course, you may know this place because it also houses a local airport. So that's number one. What's next?
2: That's number one. Next, we have the best products, which is number one is Mazo Picnic. It's an outdoor event that we are organizing every single year during the summertime in different places of Mazovia. Not the biggest places, not the famous places, but also in the places that are a little bit smaller, maybe not so popular, so we're trying to promote those places during the Mazo Picnic events.
3: We cannot disclose all of those, but there are a couple of surprises, so if you can name one or two more things.
2: I would say maybe last, but not the least, the Scottish Day in Jadów.
3: We have Scottish events of Scotland related, not far from Warsaw.
2: Yes, far away from Scotland, but not far from Warsaw. This is a kind of event that we can see different culture, and we can see people from a different nation, people that they live in a different way, eat different way, drink different way, and they having fun different ways. So we can learn something from each other.
3: And of course, one of those that has been awarded the Tourist Oscar, as we call it, is this place where we're standing right now, the High Line of Warsaw, which is a viewing terrace.
2: That's the place that we can stand off the top of everything actually in Warsaw and see the 360 degrees view around us, especially in a day like today where we have beautiful weather, clear sky. We can see even the horizon. We can reach really, really far, and we can see how big and beautiful Warsaw is in here, but also we can reach our eyes a little bit further and see how beautiful the Mazovia is.
3: Thank you very much.
2: Thank you very much.
4: My name is Dorota Kierznikowicz and I present Fun Park. I love to jump in English, kocham skakać in Polish, in Radom and in Warsaw.
3: And you are one of the driving forces behind something called Mazovia Pass, so a tourist product, relatively new.
4: Absolutely new. My company is known for cooperation

0: with companies who have the same group of clients, the same targets. So far we cooperate one-on-one, and this year we decided within these companies to design a group and to promote ourselves among each other. Mazovia Pass started this spring, the first season only. It's 5 venues to start with, but for sure it's not over.
1: So how much and which venues are included? And where can I get this pass?
0: You can get the pass in one of these 5 venues. My parks are in Warsaw and in Radom. Then Illusion Farm, that's how it would be in English. Dinosaurs Valley, the 4th one. And the final one is the Labyrinth near Warsaw.
1: I didn't know we had Dinosaur Valley here.
2: Meaning in the region, yes.
0: So this is one of the reasons people can know different places to spend time.
3: And that report by Danuta Isler brought us to the end of this edition of our News from Poland Current Affairs magazine. But do stay with us for more. Your host was Agnieszka Bielawska. Stay tuned.

0: Hello and welcome to Balance, a program to bring you the two sides of the coin in business and the economy here in Poland. This is a show where Money Talks, hosted by me, Danuta Isler. In this edition, the 10th anniversary edition of the Forbes Poland 30 Under 30 list was officially announced on September 23rd during a gala event in Warsaw. The Forbes Poland 30 Under 30 2026 ranking highlights young innovators, entrepreneurs, and changemakers born in 1996 or later. I was there and spoke to some of Poland's top young talent.
1: My name is Aleksander Fiuk, and I'm the co-founder and chief operating officer of Revolve Space.
2: Michał Grendys, CTO and also co-founder of Revolve Space.
3: Revolve Space is one of two space companies that have been included in the current ranking of Forbes 30 Under 30 that has just been unveiled. From what I understand, this is a list of young Polish entrepreneurs who are ready to conquer the world in terms of business. So how did you do it and what does that mean for you?
1: Revolve Space is based in Italy. We're operating out of there and we have customers both in Europe and in the United States already. But we actually started in the Netherlands. That's where the idea was born and we started developing the product.
3: Two Poles started a company in the Netherlands.
2: Two Poles and two Italians. So it's very international. Also many employees from all over the world.
3: How old is the company?
1: 4 years.
3: The fact that you've been included, that means that this business is very promising. And I don't think it's only because it's space. I mean, we know that space is a hot topic these days in Poland and around the world.
2: I think for us, the important factor is that we've already sent our systems to space and we are already selling them with more and more scale, which is something that not many startups at this age, at 4 years, are doing.
1: One thing to add that we can actually now brag about is that our recent customer has been building the mission for NASA, and that's where our systems will also fly on a NASA mission. We're very proud about that.
3: What does it mean for you as a company to be involved in the Forbes 30 Under 30?
1: It means opening the doors to the connections here in Poland, that the ecosystem, the network that we have not built enough in the recent years, and now we can actually get back to it and build those connections.
2: Also great motivation. So in a startup, you mostly look ahead

0: you mostly look for the things to improve all the time. But every once in a while, there is this brief moment where you look back and see what you built. And this is those 5 minutes that we are taking right now. And then coming back to building.
1: Congratulations. Thank you very much.
0: Thank you very much.
2: Janek Kolaczyk. You

0: Word is a platform helping IB students.
1: Yeah, we sell like all over the world. Any student that does IB can use us.
0: Use us meaning he'll find the materials or
1: so basically
0: help with homeworks
1: or
0: this.
1: We have this all-in-one platform for IB, and you can visit it to, I don't know, get support with your coursework, your internal assessments, extended essay, in order to do practice questions, read notes, flashcards, basically anything you need for the IB, we have it there.
2: How did this happen?
1: Honestly, I was bored in my first year of university. I just finished the IB and I wanted to do like a side project just to like train my programming or whatever. It was before AI. So I just started Classify as a side project, and yeah, it started growing. Later on, I decided to drop out of uni just to work on it full time.
0: What does it take to build such a company? Obviously, other than the brain, computers, crazy ideas, enthusiasm.
1: I think it's mostly just like enjoying that. So, you know, I've always loved building stuff.
0: Are you talking Lego or are you talking computers?
1: No, building stuff that people can use. And I mean, you know, my first project was a YouTube channel. So basically, this was a more advanced YouTube channel where we basically sell to people, right? Of course, I did a lot of coding in the past because I started for AI, but I learned the coding just to be able to build companies as a means to an end. So I had all my capital in this single company.
0: And we don't keep all our eggs in one
1: exactly.
0: basket.
1: And I mean, it's a company that's growing. It has a lot of profits. It's stable. And I do not believe, you know, there's a huge risk to it dying. But still, like if you have all your capital in a single company, that, I mean, I know the market might change by 180 degrees. Like you never
0: Who
1: know.
0: Knows?
1: I still believe Classify will grow a lot. But I also think, because I'm still the CEO, I can just make better decisions if I'm not so stressed every day that, like, I don't know, something might happen or something.
0: Congratulations.
1: Thank you.
0: Weronika Tomiak, you have been recognized for a foundation devoted to neurodiversity. Is that a startup? Is that a business idea?
3: Not really.
0: Congratulations, of course.
3: Thank you so much. We are a non-profit, so there is a lot of entrepreneurship, in fact, behind it, but not strictly a startup or particular business idea. But I see a lot of potential for the third sector and its contribution to building solutions for healthcare, for education, and for this neuro-inclusion, neuro-friendliness in various products, services, and processes. So we are trying to translate all those practices into tangible results. At the moment, we're occupied with making neuro-inclusive recipes.
0: We're talking in Warsaw, very close to the city center, but I'm pretty sure if I go out to the streets now and ask people whether they know what neurodiversity is about, I don't think I would get a lot of clear answers.
3: In my bubble, I would say the awareness barrier since 2020 when I initiated neurodiversity movement, which then transformed into an NGO, it was awareness barrier. But now, I wouldn't say this is the biggest problem. The biggest problem is not the awareness, but translating the neuroscience and what we know already about our natural differences exactly into our everyday lives and just in practice. This is what we're hoping to do, not only in the kitchen, but we've also had our theater performances really designed to include all types of minds. So it's all a learning curve. We are very much on the uptrend and there is a lot more opportunities to talk about it, but still I hope more, not only the PR side, but also the tangible impact site will be seen, and this is what we are focusing on right now in our organization.
4: Katarzyna Dębek, Editor-in-Chief of Forbes Polska and Forbes Women Polska.
0: The Polish edition of Forbes has just presented a list of 30 under 30. It's a list of entrepreneurs, startups, ideas that are on their way to conquer the world of business.
4: Hopefully they are. That's what we expect them to do, and that's what we hope they will do eventually. This is our 10th edition in Poland, so it's, you know, quite an occasion because it shows that the people we choose every year, that we've managed to pinpoint them just before they achieve that success.
0: They make it big. I think, if I may, one of them is Mati Staniszewski of 11 Labs.
4: One of them is Mati Staniszewski. There was Rafał Modrzewski. Yes, and in our first edition, there was also Wojciech Zaremba from OpenAI. There was also Mr. Niedźwiedź, who started with Colstack and recently sold his company Neptune AI to OpenAI, enlarging the Polish mafia overseas even more. So there's plenty of really amazing people that we find every year, thanks to our jury, thanks to the people who nominate either themselves or their friends. There's an open call every year, a couple of months before the publication of the list. So if you know of a friend who does great things and he or she is under 30, you can of course send their presentation. The companies nominate themselves. Sometimes we find them because we know of the people that are worth describing and showing in Forbes magazine. Every year there's more and more candidates. It's tougher to get in because I remember 10 years ago when we were first pondering over, you know, whether we should do the same list as the

0: The American Theatre is doing. We thought that maybe we'll not be able to find as many Polish people under 30 who have made it already. At first it was much more difficult, but now there is more and more and more candidates, and especially with the development of the startup scene, the competition is getting tougher and tougher. So it's great to observe it, it's great to see it.
1: Help it flourish in a way, yes. So finally, if we can take a closer look at this year's list, I've seen two startups representing space, but I've also seen a foundation devoted to neurodiversity and a startup devoted to obesity.
0: That's the idea of 30 under 30. It doesn't have to be a tech company. Naturally, young people are interested in the tech scene, but there's plenty of really great initiatives. Young people creating their own NGOs. There are people, you know, making huge careers in international corporations. Other projects that are really worth describing. 30 under 30 is not about tech startups. There's a lot of them, and the success, of course, is spectacular.
1: So if you know how to code, it will help, but you don't have to.
0: But you don't have to. You can sell snacks. You can build a gym. You can do many, many really great things to get on the list.
1: Katarzyna Dębek, thank you very much.
0: Thank you very much.
2: That's all in this week's edition of the program. I'm Danuta Isler. Thanks for listening.

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1: Elżbieta Krajewska.
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2: What's up?
3: What's up?
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0: I'm Danuta Isler, welcoming you to this week's edition of Focus, a look at the culture and art scene here in Poland. In the program, Agnieszka Smoczyńska's latest feature film Hotspot was a multi-award film of the 51st Polish Film Festival in Gdynia. Its director and producers Klaudia Śmieja-Rostworowska, Bogna Szewczyk-Skupin, as well as Gregory Jarnkilewicz, received the Andrzej Żuławski Golden Claw Award, and their film also claimed the titles for Best Music, Best Sound, and Best Costume Design. Hotspot is a dystopian sci-fi thriller about a futuristic society ruled by a sentient artificial intelligence known as the Head.
1: Good morning. Detective Jan 623. You can now start your day with me, the Head. Your assignment is as follows. You have been selected to conduct an investigation at the refugee center. The system is not stable.
0: Agnieszka Smoczyńska, your latest feature called Hotspot already saw the light and the viewership in August in the US?
2: Yes.
0: This is something that is, I want to say, not a typical feature film, I think. It's being advertised as a sci-fi thriller, among other things.
2: With elements of anime, with comedy elements, so this is a genre hybrid.
0: This is an international production.
2: Yes.
0: Why?
2: Because we wanted to shoot in Greece.
0: Mm-hmm.
2: And if you want to shoot in Greece, you should have Greek producer, co-producer. And

0: We have won NEDA Films, and also we wanted to raise more money for this project, and we found also a Swedish producer. And the whole rights to the movie were bought by the Focus Features, US distributor.
1: So that was a practical side of it.
0: Yes, practical side of it. And of course, because the whole project was international.
1: You have some big names in there.
0: Yes, Noomi Rapace, Reika Kirishima. Noomi Rapace,
1: I remember her from Sherlock Holmes.
0: Noomi Rapace, also from the movie Lamp, also one of the Ridley Scott series. And Reika Kirishima, which you can know from Drive My Car. Mm-hmm. And Andrzej Konopka, who is Polish actor.
1: So that's Polish representation.
0: Yes, the Polish representation from LARP, but also Winter Without the Crowd.

0: You are my animal.
1: Danger. Danger. Danger. Overstimulation.
2: Stop.
1: Thank you for your attention to this matter. Have a nice day.
0: The movie is called Hotspot. When I saw the trailer, I was thinking in the sphere of Robocop. I think this was one of the instantaneous comparisons. It kind of looks like a pessimistic outlook of the future.
3: I don't know if it's pessimistic. Rather, we wanted to describe our today world. When
0: it's AI, a weird world, yes, with AI ruling. And
3: yeah, and I think AI, it's doing this. I mean, most of the information which we get from AI. Many people have personal contact with AI. And I think this is...
0: Some even have personal therapies with AI, we heard.
3: Yes, yes, exactly. So I think this is just the description of today's world.
0: The name Hotspot, is that a play on words? Because it may be understood.
3: Hotspot is also the name of the refugee camp. And our character, John, a detective, is called to the refugee camp to find a murderer who killed a woman in very, you know, ritual, who killed a woman in a ritual way. He gets to the refugee camp. Mm-hmm. He interrogates Rana, one of the refugees, who takes control over his life.
0: And then?
3: And then his life starts falling apart. And he starts to blame Rana, all of this what happened. And he has to face with his own anxieties and fears. Yeah.
0: Is there a positive message at the end?
3: Yes, there is. There is.
0: I'm asking also because from the initial reviews that I've read, they were mixed. Some people were saying that this is...
3: Yes, some
0: not an easy film to watch or not something...
3: It's not for everybody because it's a hybrid genre. The movie is non-conventional, uncanny, sometimes it's very disturbing. Mm-hmm. So if you want to go to the world which you didn't know and which you want to, you know, start to immerse into this world because...
0: We all do. My son playing games does it every night.
3: Oh, so you know what it is. And in Hotspot we don't use logic which we used to using. Rather, when you watch Hotspot, you should experience the world and immerse into this universe.
0: So it premiered in July. In Canada.
3: Yes, at Fantasia Festival, which is in Montreal, which is one of the biggest festival, genre festival.
0: So that was a good setting for this kind of film,
3: no? Yes, yes, yes, of course. And the screening was amazing. And then we had the screening in Poland at New Horizons and at Dwa Brzegi Film Festival.
0: So that's Kazimierz.
3: Mm-hmm. Yes. And
0: close
3: then
0: to Lublin
3: we
0: East.
3: Had the screening and opening in US at the end of August.
0: And the initial reactions, you were there, were you like, what's going to happen?
3: Are
0: you
3: yes,
0: like, oh,
3: the initial,
0: wow,
3: the
0: that was
3: audience,
0: amazing.
3: The people reacts very, the reactions of the people are very polarized. Some viewers love it, some viewers hate it. You have to watch it to experience by yourself.
0: And you were expecting polarized reactions?
3: Yes, we are expecting because this is this kind of the movie, experience cinema, not following the plot cinema. And also because of the subject, yes, we were totally... You know, you always are prepared, especially when you are doing such a strange, bizarre movie.
0: Bizarre, that was, I think Variety used the word bizarre in the first sentence,
3: yes,
0: talking about your movie. But I think also this topic is close to the hearts of very many.
3: Yeah.
0: I know my son, I thought half jokingly says, thank you, ChatGPT, when he gets an answer, because he says one day machines are going to rule the world, and hopefully this machine will remember him as being nice. But, you know, many people say that machines will take over and rule
3: yes,
0: the world in
3: I
0: a nutshell.
3: It's just started. It's not that.

0: they will. I think because AI gathering data about us, and also because we give all of the data about us and we share.
1: We don't even know how much is
0: all
1: out there.
0: Of our feelings and anxieties with ChatGPT. And the huge big tech companies, they also, you know, they also know how to manipulate our attention. So I think it started.
2: Good morning. Detective Jan 623. You can now start your day with me, the head. Your assignment is as follows. You have been selected to conduct an investigation at the refugee center.
3: She's a demon. A demon, Johnny.
4: Did you kill her? Are you a cyber witch?
5: You can call me a witch, but not cyber.
2: The system is not stable.
4: You hacked me.
5: You did this to yourself. We can save each other.

0: You are my animal.
1: Danger. Danger. Danger. Overstimulation.
0: Stop.
1: Thank you for your attention to this matter. Have a nice day.
2: Yummy.
3: This is kind of AI with feelings in your movie.
4: Yeah.
3: And emotions.
4: Yes, yes. In our world, there is a head. A head runs the whole world because people just decided to give the power to AI because it's not so emotional. It's because of the corruption and because it's much more, you know, have the knowledge much more, I don't want to say intelligent, but it was agreement. And AI sets the rules which you have to follow when you are in this world. And you have to take jelly bean every 24 hours. If you don't take the jelly bean, you have some diseases, some biological problems. And you can't survive because you don't have access to water and energy, which is the greatest good.
3: I don't know if I want to be in this world. I'm shaking my head. The movie opening in Poland September 25th is also running in the Gdynia Film Festival.
4: Yes, and it will be in British Film Institute Festival in London. And it will be premiered at October 10th. And the second screening will be October 12th. Then it will be Cidges. It's in Cidges in Spain, also in France, at the beginning of October. So the journey of Hotspot just started.
3: So international run, and do you think Polish audience is or will be different than international audience?
4: I think maybe. I don't know. I'm not sure. I think people will like it and dislike it in many countries. In Poland and outside of it. So I'm very curious, and I'm very curious about the reaction from the audience.
3: It was announced in around 2020 that you will be making this movie?
4: Later. No, 2020 I was shooting The Silent Twins. We were shooting 24.
3: You mentioned The Silent Twins. I think this is the last occasion when we spoke was around the premiere of The Silent Twins in Poland. So this is again your international production with international stars. Hollywood stars.
4: Yeah.
3: Why?
4: Because they are not so commercial Hollywood stars, because they are amazing actors. And always as a director, you want to meet amazing actors, personalities. Yeah.
3: And when you approach them, I mean, I know there's agents involved and negotiating, they say, oh, it's you. I've seen Silent Twins. Yes, let's do it. Yeah. When are we shooting?
4: Numi Rapace knew my movies, and it was like this, that she reached out to the producer and she asked to read the script and that she would like to be in the movie because she watched The Lure, Silent Twins, and Reika Kirishima, I think she didn't know my movies. We just met at Tokyo Film Festival and we spoke, and I really wanted her to be in the movie.
3: Is it easier or more difficult with such big names?
4: No, it's rather easier. It always depends on their personality.

0: both Numi and Reika are very nice people, human beings, and very good human beings, very professional ones, so there was no any obstacles.
1: It's probably easier to get financing when you have bigger names,
0: yes,
1: I'm thinking.
0: Yes,
1: and
0: yes,
1: have the international circuit around.
0: Yes, yes, always.
1: Do you ever meet people who say, why are you, you're a Polish director, why are you making movies in English? Why are you shooting movies abroad?
0: No, rather not. Hotspot is about international world. I mean, when people communicate
1: and
0: via broken English.
1: Everybody knows who Hotspot is.
0: Yes.
1: Even in Poland and in Polish.
0: Yes. And it's about, you know, this is our nowadays. I mean, we speak broken English like me now. And I wanted to describe our way of communication, our world, when people, you know, have marriages between two foreigners.
1: But this is a disturbing kind of... I mean, I know that you reflect the life that we're living in, but it's kind of a disturbing picture. What did you make it for?
0: Just to think, when we as human beings, to think about our world, and also to think what, when we go and what would happen next, just to start to think and just to start to also confront with our feelings about today's world, current world.
1: We hate confrontations of any sort, I think, as humans.
0: Yes, it's true. We hate confrontations. We rather have good entertainment and to be polite. And
1: everything
0: rather,
1: nice and easy.
0: Yeah.
1: What was the biggest challenge while making this movie?
0: Many, many challenges. This movie was very challenging, and I think to work, you know, together and to find a way how to tell this story in terms of the convention and this,
1: because it's regular shooting and also like computer effects I saw from the trailer,
0: visual effects, and also to work on the tiger was also very challenging. Everything, and also the weather was very challenging
1: because in Greece
0: because it was very hot. We couldn't shoot because it was so hot for us, because we were also, but also for Greeks.
1: Any plans for next year already? I'm sure you're already thinking.
0: Yeah, I'm working on it, but it's too early. I want to a little, you know, I will be traveling with the movie and I'm working on my next project.
1: Okay.
0: But it's too early to say so.
1: Will it be a feature film or something like opera or something different?
0: Feature film.
1: Thank you very much, Agnieszka Smoczyńska.
0: Thank you very much.
2: Good morning. Detective Jan 623. You can now start your day with me, the head. Your assignment is as follows. You have been selected to conduct an investigation at the refugee center. The system is not stable.
1: I was talking to director Agnieszka Smoczyńska, whose latest feature film Hotspot opened in Polish theaters on September 25th. That's all in this week's edition of Focus. I'm Danuta Esler. Thank you for listening.

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1: You're tuned to Polish Radio, broadcasting from Warsaw. Welcome to Q&A, a show in which we take a look at the news, views, trends and phenomena in Polish society. I'm Danuta Isler. Welcome to the show. In this edition, Poland's total fertility rate is currently at approximately 1.1 children per woman, well below the 2.1 replacement level required to maintain population stability. Various governments have been trying to address the issue. However, a range of state incentives, from raising child benefit to renewed funding for IVF, have failed to halt the demographic slide. Will technology help? I spoke to a founder of a deep tech which uses evidence-based AI image analysis for IVF treatments to find out more.
2: My name is Ula Sankowska. I'm a co-founder and CEO at Mayan Fertility. It's a Polish deep tech. We develop different AI-powered platforms for fertility professionals in general.
3: Are you telling me that AI and fertility go together? So AI is going to take all our jobs and leave us in a pickle?
2: Please don't say it out loud, because some people may believe it, which is not exactly what I wish. Yes, AI and fertility. Just in practical terms, we did develop, for example, an application that can, just looking by the image of a 5-day embryo or the video, we can kind of tell if this is a good quality embryo and will it eventually give a healthy pregnancy or not. All our systems are certified.
3: So this is already happening in Poland?
2: We are a Polish deep tech company, and the systems that we have developed already are in 6 continents, commercialized, deployed in fertility clinics, starting from Australia, finishing in Latin America.
3: Making a profit?
2: Yes. The vision and the mission of this company is to help patients to have more chance for healthy pregnancy, to help fertility doctors and embryologists to be better experts, to standardize this very complicated process, to give people better quality of care and access to care, because eventually, as you probably know, the fertility treatment is very expensive. And not accessible for everyone. We want to give the right for people, just to make it more accessible.
3: When I'm thinking AI and fertility, given that Poland is still considered a predominantly Catholic country, I wonder, and I think there's been a lot of commotion, let's just say, around fertility IV treatment in Poland, not even mentioning the price. So do people even know in Poland that your company exists, that it can help, can at least try to facilitate the process?
2: So the clinics know. Yes, the clinics know. The patients, I'm not sure if they know, because we are not targeting directly patients, so we are B2B, mm-hmm. not B2C. Yes, but eventually probably we'll be knocking at patients' door as well someday, but we are not there yet.
3: So 2026, you say you're already profitable, your product is available on 6 continents. What's next?
2: We have a couple of R&D projects in the pipeline that we are developing already. So
3: is it only women or mostly women?
2: For now, it's

0: women. However, we plan to support all the patient journey, which meaning the couple, so men and women. And we plan to support all the fertility journey with AI, the main milestones, the main decisions. There are loads of decisions to be taken, very important ones that eventually all together give the kind of more positive outcome for the patient. So there's a lot of things to be done. I think we are just scratching the surface because the fertility treatment is only globally, statistically, it's only 30% per cycle. 30%, so you can imagine. And one in six couples suffers from infertility. So the demand is great. This is a global number. And just imagine, I give you another shocking number. In US, just 10% can access fertility treatment because of the costs. 10%. And because of the great deficits of REI, so the doctors that treat infertility. So there's a lot of things to be done. Mm-hmm. So I think we have a lot of challenges that we are facing, but we are ready for this.
1: So how do you use AI? AI actually helps doctors analyze the data or put things together, or?
0: One of the systems is FoliScan, which is this application designed for counting and measuring follicles of all sizes in an automatic way. Just imagine we are kind of automating the ovarian ultrasound monitoring. Instead of 10 minutes manual work, you can now do it in 30 seconds, manually, but it's done by the machine. Instead, the highly experienced doctor can talk to the patient, can ask questions, can give the patient
1: care. So use the time much more fruitfully.
0: Correct.
1: Or beneficially.
0: And we are more efficient. We predict a lot of things. We rank the embryos. We can predict, for example, when to give the trigger shot. There's a very important milestone in the patient journey, which is a trigger shot. We can optimize that as well. We are automating the measurement of volume of endometrium as well. So we are kind of providing automation, meaning the same quality of care, the same standard of care, and we are predicting and recommending treatment. We are, for example, assessing eggs of all sites with AI. For example, imagine you are 35 and you want to freeze your eggs because you don't have the husband yet, but you want to plan for your fertility. And then you want to know as a patient, as a woman, are my eggs in a good shape? So we can assess that before freezing. I think it's a great benefit for the patient. I mean, for us, for ladies, what we give, three main benefits, I would say, it's standardization, automation, and speed. We speed up the processes.
1: Speed, yes.
0: So instead of 10 patients, you can have 20 patients because we are just quicker. And consistency, because eventually, all the doctors and embryologists, you know, we are just humans, so we assess it in a very different way. Every day we can measure follicles in a bit different, slight way, and it's always done in the same measurable way.
1: Last year, when Poland marked an anniversary of the IV program that is sponsored by the government, we saw Prime Minister Tusk standing with a group of parents, babies and children. There were particular numbers put to the imagination of the public. Can you put a number on what you're doing in this way or no?
0: Not really, because eventually when the reimbursement came into Poland, I'm a great supporter, of course, because more couple can afford the treatment. However, there's like a baseline for the things that you are getting as a package, and AI is not yet there. I hope next time it will be there, because eventually we do slash the costs for the fertility treatment. And I think even for the Polish government and for our state budget, this could be of a great benefit if they would integrate such solutions as ours into the program.
1: And your foreign customers are from mostly where? You said your solution is present on six continents.
0: Sure. Clinics in Australia. We are in Middle East present. We are in Africa and Egypt, for example. We're in Asia, Malaysia, for example.
1: Which one is the most profitable? US?
0: For now. I mean, we have a different kind of puzzles that are used. Not platforms, but different, as I call, puzzles. And Australia is a great market. I've just spent 5 weeks in Australia traveling through and meeting clinics and clinicians. And it was a great journey. And meeting and talking just to people, practitioners, is always of the greatest benefit. So Australia, then Latin America is a great market. It's a great market because it's really forward thinkers, ready for kind of adoption, because the level of adoption of AI in every market is different. So imagine just Mexico, Argentina, Chile. These are our markets, and of course Brazil. We are certified as well in Brazil. And just last month we got here, I have to kind of praise my team. It was great work. So guys, really congrats. 2,000 pages for the FDA certification.
1: Wow.
0: And we got it. So we got the FDA certification for FoliScan, and we will be entering the US market as well. So very happy about it. about this.
1: Congratulations. So when will you say, when you think about the Polish market, we did it, ladies?

0: Is there a number? Is there a product? Is there a certification?
1: I guess I'm telling this my team every day, because eventually it's a hard work and great challenge. And I think we have accomplished already a lot. However, it's a journey. So the journey itself makes a lot of sense for me. And this is my attitude to what I do.
2: Thank you very much.
1: Thank you very much.
3: I was talking to Urszula Sankowska, co-founder and CEO of MIM Fertility Deep Tech. That's all in this week's edition of the program. I'm Danuta Isler. Thanks for listening.
4: 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Hello, my name is Marcin Matuszewski and I am your host in Warsaw. Welcome to this week's edition of Soundcheck, a program in which we explore the fascinating world of Poland's popular and alternative music. In search of interesting Polish sounds, we roam freely across a variety of styles and eras, but no matter the genre, we always make sure to provide you with some ear-worthy tunes. As autumn has officially arrived, in today's edition we will once again dip our toes in Poland's cold wave scene. On this occasion, though, we will venture somewhat closer to its border with the realm of new romantic and dream pop.

2020 released Cave Cave Wave EP, a debut release by today's protagonists, a two-piece Polish group named Cave. To make things clear, it is written like cave but with a K. Oh, and the A has an umlaut too. In all honesty, I am not really sure how the group's creators intended its name to be pronounced, so for the time being I will stick with Cave, hoping that I am not wrong. As you just heard and will continue to in a moment, this little known duo deserves far more recognition than it ever received. And if somehow you still doubt it, here's another proof. Marmur, or Marble, coming from Cave's 2021 released debut long play Jaskinie, The Caves.

0: nove trans.
1: According to the group's social media, the people behind Kawę were vocalist Sabina Poterucha and producer Cyprian Kowalik, although guitarist Kacper Śliwa was a member too when the group was born, and he continued to feature in their tunes later on as well. While Kawę was based in Poland's historic city of Kraków, the group's roots reached much further east, to the Ukraine-bordering town of Chrubieszów. That is because Sabina, Cyprian and Kacper all likely hail from its vicinity, as from 2017 till 2020 they were a part of a Chrubieszów-based high school rock band Ulica 30, meaning Street 30. Since 2020 they continued the journey as Kawę, though I guess because the three went to study in Kraków while the rest of the group did not. After their debut long play, Kawę published three singles in 2022 and 2023, however neither of them made it to the group's sophomore LP titled Serce, The Heart. Released in 2024, the album in question brought yet another set of gems, like the one you're about to hear, Bliżej Nieokreślony Obiekt Niczyich Westchnień, an undefined object of no one's size.

Unfortunately for Cover, the fact that they created plenty of really good and radio-worthy music did not at all convert to widespread popularity. Enough said that while doing online research for today's soundcheck, I couldn't find even a single interview with the group or any other media mention of their releases. A few of Cover's top singles, videos included, clocked around 20,000 views on YouTube and a similar number of streams on the most popular platforms. Meanwhile, the average listen count for Cover tracks today is somewhere between 1 and 6,000. Maybe that is why the group's last social media entry was made in October 2025, and although there is no official information that Cover dissolved, it seems that the duo is no more. I honestly hope I am wrong though, because it would be a waste for Poland to lose an artistic entity with such a potential. I will conclude today's edition of Soundcheck with two more fantastic tunes from Cover, returning to the group's beginnings. The first of those will be Ich Spać, or Go to Sleep, from the debut EP. That's the duo's most popular track on Spotify with around 65,000 listens. And I will bring things to a close with Down in a Hole, Cover's cover of a grunge classic by Alice in Chains, recorded live and published on YouTube back in late 2020. My name is Marcin Matuszewski, thank you for listening and hear you soon!

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1: Tu Warszawa, tu Polskie Radio. 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

0: This is news from Poland coming to you from Warsaw. It's Friday, the 2nd of October. I'm Agnieszka Bielawska. Welcome to our broadcast from the English service, starting with our current affairs section. And coming up in news from Poland today, Russia unable to invade any NATO country but eager to escalate, says a Polish general.
1: Russia, for the moment, thanks to the Ukrainian side, is not able to start any invasion on the NATO country. They are just not capable.
0: Also, Poland's finance minister takes part in the G20 trade representatives' talks.
2: If in a given case we face a problem of tariffs imposed, for example, by the United States, then we shall move to trading more with countries that do not impose such levies on us.
0: That and more coming up. First, though, a look at the headlines. Poland's defense ministry works on pre-war bill. Art for Victory Polish artists join effort to help Ukraine. And deer in the Tatra Mountains have begun their rutting season. Poland's defense ministry is preparing a bill on full state readiness in the event of war, covering the movement of allied troops and purchases for the army. Deputy Prime Minister and Defense Minister Władysław Kosiniak-Kamysz said the bill, dubbed the pre-war law, draws on lessons from the war in Ukraine. The ministry had analyzed legal changes made there, he noted.
3: We're
0: introducing legislative changes to enable, for instance, rapid investment. The aim is to adapt the law and draw conclusions from the war in Ukraine. We have analyzed the changes, implemented them. The relationships between various government bodies and crisis management procedures will all be regulated by this act. Kosiniak-Kamysz added that a responsible government had the duty to be prepared for the worst scenarios and to inform the public. He pointed to foreign missiles violating Polish airspace, drones flying near the border, sabotage, GPS jamming and cut undersea cables in the Baltic. Speaking for Polish radio, Maciej Moritz, a defense expert, said that such a solution is necessary in the face of threats. It is essential to raise awareness among public institutions regarding the unique times in which we operate, times when threats are not necessarily easy to identify. Coordination is required between Ministry of National Defense units and internal security agencies, such as the police, and it is also necessary to ensure the effective functioning of civilian personnel. According to the Ministry of National Defense, the aim of the draft legislation is to strengthen the defense capabilities of the Republic of Poland, improve cooperation between the armed forces and agencies responsible for internal security, and adapt existing regulations to modern threats, particularly those of a hybrid, cyber, and disinformation nature. Art for Victory is the motto of a charity project spearheaded by a group of art critics and social activists to support Ukraine and its people against Russia's ongoing invasion. Among those who have joined the initiative are prominent Polish artists Wilhelm Sasnal, Ewa Kuryluk, Mirosław Bałka or Paweł Kowalewski.

0: In addition to their own works, the artists have donated prints and drawings by Marek Oberlander, Jonasz Stern and Tadeusz Makowiecki, a sculpture by Stanisław Zagajewski and autographed books from their personal collections. The items are being offered for sale through the Allegro Charytatywni platform, with all proceeds going toward the purchase and delivery of humanitarian supplies to Ukraine, including vehicles, medicines, bandages and food. The Art for Victory campaign will run until the end of November, with new items added to the auction every 5 to 7 days. And the deer and Tatra Mountains have begun their rooting season. The males make characteristic calls to summon their mates. Every year during this period, the Tatra National Park receives numerous reports from terrified hikers who hear unsettling sounds near the trails. The park reminds the public that during the mating seasons, males are agitated and can be dangerous. They even compete for females on the streets of Zakopane. Give the animals space and calmly move away, says Tomasz Zając from the Tatra National Park. These situations are bound to recur. We have wild animals that have lived and grown up in the city, so this is their natural environment. Consequently, these fights are simply part of their lives, and the fight is always a matter of life and death. There is a genuine risk of mortality among the deer. The stronger one wins, and there is no point in kidding ourselves. We are dealing with laws of nature, which are brutal. The autumn season has definitely begun, and it is a time to warn and inform tourists that the sounds heard on the trails are not from a bear, but rather indicate the deer mating season, added Tomasz Zając. You're tuned to Warsaw. This is our weekday current affairs magazine. I'm Agnieszka Bielawska, your host. Moscow is climbing the escalation ladder but lacks the capacity to invade a NATO country, a Polish general has said while pointing to the strategic importance of Poland's Suwałki Gap, long regarded as a potential flashpoint in any conflict between Russia and NATO. Michał Owczarek has this report.
1: Ukraine's resistance has left Russia unable to launch an invasion of a NATO country, but Moscow is constantly escalating hybrid operations aimed at weakening the West, a senior Polish general has said. Tensions along NATO's eastern flank have risen amid suspected Russian-linked sabotage and cyber attacks across Europe, as well as a series of Russian missile and drone strikes close to the alliance's borders. The incidents have fueled fears that the war in Ukraine could spill over into NATO territory. However, speaking to Poland's English-language public broadcaster TVP World on Thursday, the country's military representative to NATO and the European Union, Lieutenant General Piotr Błażejusz, said Moscow simply lacks the capacity to invade a NATO country.
2: Russia, for the moment, thanks to the Ukrainian side, is not able to start any invasion on the NATO country. They are just not capable.
1: General Błażejusz added, however, that Russia was continuing to escalate through hybrid activities below the threshold of war. He said he believed these activities aimed partly to weaken Western countries and prepare the ground for possible future actions that would test the West. His comments came during a closed-door meeting of the European Parliament's Security and Defence Committee in Brussels, focused on a so-called Suwałki Gap. Nestled between northeastern Poland and southern Lithuania and flanked on either side by Belarus and Russia's westernmost Kaliningrad region, the 65-kilometer-long strip of land connects the Baltic states with the rest of NATO territory. Asked by Polish reporters for comments, Błażejusz said the threat to the Suwałki Gap remains ongoing. The threat is essentially constant and is recognized as such by both NATO and the EU. We have our own defense plans, of course, and we are able to adapt very quickly if the threat escalates.

0: escalates or if Russia resorts to kinetic force. The Supreme Allied Commander Europe has recently been granted additional powers that allow them to take preemptive action in the event of such a threat. Meanwhile, speaking to Polish radio, political scientist Tomasz Słupik said it was good to see the Suwałki Gap issue discussed at the European Parliament, given its vulnerability to a potential threat from Russia. The Suwałki Gap is absolutely strategic because if Russia were to launch an attack from Kaliningrad and Belarus, the Baltic states could be cut off from the rest of NATO by land. It is a critical area for the alliance because, hypothetically, if Russia decided to launch a full-scale attack, the Suwałki Gap would be its absolute soft underbelly. Personally, however, I do not believe such a scenario will come to pass. Concerns about the prospect of a direct confrontation between Russia and NATO intensified this week after Russian Foreign Ministry spokeswoman Maria Zakharova said European factories producing weapons for Ukraine were potential military targets for Russia. Asked by TVP World for comments, EU Defence Commissioner Andrius Kubilius said a Russian attack would trigger a military response.
1: Well, I would say if Russia will hit our factories in European territories, that would be Article 5.
0: Article 5 says that an armed attack on one or more NATO members is treated as an attack on all, requiring allies to come to the assistance of the country targeted. Reporting for News from Poland, I'm Michał Owczarek.
2: You're listening to News from Poland, coming your way from Warsaw. Still to come in the magazine, Ukrainian refugees add billions to Poland's economy as employment reaches a new high, a report says.
3: Regarding the revenue the National Health Fund derives from contributions paid by Ukrainians, the amount running into the billions of zlotys far exceeds the cost of healthcare services provided to Ukrainian citizens. In other words, there is a massive financial surplus.
2: And the Mazovian Tourist Organization presented the winners of the so-called Tourist Oscars.
4: That's the rewards that we sending every year. And this year, our number one was Modlin Stronghold. That's 2 kilometers of military barracks, unique in a European scale. You can see a little bit of history, but also you can go to the viewing tower and you can see the whole landscape, Mazovia, and even Warsaw skyline from the distance.
2: First, though, Poland continued its maiden participation in the G20 talks this week as the country's finance and economy minister traveled to the United States and took part in a meeting of the forum's trade representatives. A report by Marcin Matuszewski.
5: The United States holds the G20 presidency in 2026, and President Trump shifted the forum's focus away from traditional topics like climate change and global debt, returning it to narrow economic themes. On Wednesday and Thursday, this year's G20 program continued with a meeting of the participating countries' trade representatives in Milwaukee. The event was hosted by the U.S. Trade Representative Jamison Greer and the U.S. Secretary of Agriculture Brooke Rollins. This week's talks were the third consecutive G20 ministerial attended by the Kremlin's officials. That is because, in a move met with a wide international backlash, Donald Trump has invited Russia back to the G20 table this year, following 3 years of its exile from the forum, resulting from Moscow's ongoing illegal full-scale invasion of Ukraine. Poland, invited by the United States to participate in this year's G20 works, was represented in Milwaukee by Finance and Economy Minister Andrzej Domański. Speaking to the media prior to the meeting, he made his highly critical stance on Russia very clear, and in the course of the G20 proceedings, a heated exchange between him and Moscow's representative took place, when the Kremlin's Minister of Economic Development threw accusations at odds with the truth at Western nations and Kyiv. The Russian side denied fundamental facts, so I reminded them who the aggressor is, who attacked Ukraine and who still

0: carries out attacks on Ukraine day after day, Poland's finance minister said after the talks, recounting the dispute with Moscow's representative. When it comes to the G20 finance ministers' meeting's results, the most important seems to be the denouncing of weaponization of food through coercive trade actions.
1: Throughout this week's ministerial, USTR has led discussions on a range of issues, including eradicating forced labor in global supply chains, updating the most favored nation principle of international trade, denouncing the weaponization of trade in food, and addressing structural excess capacity in production. G20 members had a unique opportunity this week to make a collective statement condemning food weaponization, to bring more awareness to this important topic and help mitigate its use and effects globally. So after days of discussions and a willingness on the part of the members to act, we are pleased to have reached consensus.
0: U.S. Trade Representative Jamieson Greer said at the post-meeting press conference, Reuters reported. Speaking for Polish Radio, Poland's finance minister commented on this particular result of the ministerial in the following words.
2: Mamy porozumienie.
0: We have reached an agreement that food trade must not be used as a political tool, because in such cases we are talking not only about exerting political pressure, but also about restricting access to some basic means of nutrition for millions of people. What the G20 trade ministers failed to reach consensus on were statements denouncing forced labor in supply chains and on addressing structural excess industrial capacity. Speaking on the other results of the meeting, the US trade representative also said that he had positive discussions with French, German and other European counterparts about cooperation to open up strategic diesel reserves to help push down prices soaring due to supply constraints.
1: I won't put words in their mouth, of course, but I think they would love to have a cooperative path forward with the United States on how we get more diesel to market.
0: Jamieson Greer said, Reuters relayed. At the same time, the US trade representative declined to directly address a Reuters report that American officials have warned France and Germany that they face a potential US diesel export ban if they fail to release emergency stocks of the fuel. Poland's finance minister commented on some countries' tactics of strong handling their trade partners using means like retaliatory tariffs in the following words. If in a given case we face a problem of tariffs imposed, for example, by the United States, then we shall move to trading more with countries that do not impose such levies on us. We still have enormous potential to increase our exports to nations such as Australia, Canada, and India. Minister Domański said after the G20 meeting. On the sidelines of the session, he was scheduled to hold bilateral meetings with his counterparts from China, India, Australia, Canada and Turkey. This year's main G20 summit will take place on December 14th and 15th in Miami, Florida. It will be hosted by Donald Trump, who invited President Karol Nawrocki to represent Poland. Following its stellar economic growth in recent years, Poland is currently seeking a permanent G20 member status. For News from Poland, Marcin Matuszewski.
3: This is our Monday through Friday Current Affairs magazine coming to you from Warsaw. Ukrainian refugees are not only finding jobs in Poland, but they are becoming an increasingly important part of the country's economic engine, according to a new report by Deloitte and the United Nations Refugee Agency. Ada Janiszewska has the details.
4: The economic impact of Ukrainian refugees has grown steadily since the first large wave of arrivals following Russia's full-scale invasion of Ukraine in 2022. It accounted for 2% of Poland's GDP in 2023, increased to 2.3% in 2024, and reached 2.4% last year. Ukrainian refugees are not only finding jobs in Poland, but they are becoming an increasingly important part of the country's economic engine, says a new report by Deloitte and the UN Refugee Agency. If Ukrainian refugees were not in Poland, economic growth last year would have been almost 2.5% lower, said Deloitte economist Aleksander Waszek, one of the report's authors.

0: Regarding the revenue the National Health Fund derives from contributions paid by Ukrainians, the amount running into the billions of zlotys far exceeds the cost of healthcare services provided to Ukrainian citizens. In other words, there is a massive financial surplus. By every measure, the Health Fund's financial position has improved. Importantly, the influx of refugees has brought not only more funds to it, but also additional personnel. One of the report's most striking findings is the high level of employment among Ukrainians in Poland. As announced by June Shirato, acting representative of UN Refugee Agency in Poland, the employment rate among Ukrainian refugees reached 76% in 2025. Shirato added that the figures reflected significant processes of adaptation taking place both among Ukrainian refugees and within Polish society. According to Adam Traczyk of the More in Common Foundation, Poland has quietly evolved into an appealing place for foreigners to settle, find employment, and build new lives. He added that the scale of illegal migration is barely noticeable in comparison to legal migration. When we look at what Poles think about the intentions of migrants coming to Poland, they primarily see good reasons. They see a desire to escape danger and war. Regarding these negative aspects, such as involvement in criminal or terrorist activities, only a dozen or so percent of Poles attribute these bad intentions to foreigners, so this is a relatively small number. Most do not see these negative intentions in foreigners. The change is also visible in the kinds of jobs Ukrainians are doing. According to the report, an increasing number are finding employment that matches their qualifications and professional experience. Others have established their own companies, creating jobs not only for themselves, but also for other workers. Dr. Katarzyna Dębkowska from the Polish Economic Institute back in April emphasized that migrants form an essential part of the labor market. Considering that over 16 million people are insured in Poland regardless of nationality, this shows that about 8% of those working in the country are foreigners. This is a significant figure, and the percentage has increased over the past few years. As a result, there are more foreigners on the Polish labor market. What's interesting, Polish companies find it positive. The influx of Ukrainian workers came as Poland was confronting a long-term demographic problem, an aging population and a shrinking working age population. Andrzej Halesiak, chairman of the Council of the Polish Economic Institute, said the Polish labor market was able to absorb many of the newcomers because of this existing demographic gap. In other words, Ukrainian workers arrived at a time when Poland needed workers. The report also highlights their role in Poland's healthcare system. While Ukrainian refugees make use of public healthcare, their economic activity means they also contribute to the system through their work and participation in the economy. Paweł Kowal, the Polish government's representative for the reconstruction of Ukraine, said the report demonstrates the tangible contribution Ukrainians are making to Poland's economy. It reflects their contribution, whether through social security contributions or participation in Poland's social life, but this must be viewed in a broader context. All of this is a consequence of the war. It is important to be aware of what has happened to Ukraine and third countries as a result of Russian aggression. The fact that Ukrainians contribute 2.4% of Poland's GDP is very positive news. The report also points to the rise in Ukrainian entrepreneurship. According to it, some refugees have moved from looking for employment to creating it, establishing businesses and employing other people. For News from Poland, I'm Ada Janiszewska.
1: Finally, in the magazine today, the Mazovian Regional Tourist Organization, MROT, has announced the winners of the 2026 Best Tourist Project competition, widely regarded as the Tourist Oscars of the Mazovia region. The top honor, the prestigious Super Certificate MROT, was awarded to Twierdza Modlin, the Modlin Fortress, for its consistent development and expansion of its visitor offering. Six other unique places, events and initiatives were also honored, including the Scottish Day in Jadów, Podkowiński Quarry in Szydłowiec, and the Mazovia Pass. Danuta Isler has more.
2: My name is Bartłomiej Florczak. I am working for Mazovian Regional Tourist Organization, coordinating Mazovian system of tourist information.
3: We're standing on top of one of the latest recent

0: attractions in here in Warsaw.
1: Exactly, that's one of the newest attractions in Warsaw. Also, this is the biggest viewing terrace in the European Union. So that's, I would say, one of the records that Warsaw holds.
0: Look at the clock of the Palace of Culture. I've never seen it so close.
1: Exactly, and you know, before that building, the only one opportunity to see the skyline of Warsaw and all the views was exactly from the 30th floor of Palace of the Culture and Science. Right now, we can look at that building from the different perspective and see the whole city.
0: What's the occasion we're meeting here today?
1: The certificate for the best tourist product, something like Oscars for tourism in Mazovia. Usually, people coming to Mazovia, they come straight to Warsaw. Warsaw is a beautiful, huge city with a great history and the great buildings, great attractions that we can see in here. We can spend a week, we can spend 2 weeks here, but that's not everything. So our main duty as Mazovian Regional Tourist Organization is to show the other people that Warsaw is not everything. Try to get them out of the city and show them that there is countless places that you can see in Mazovia and learn the history of the region and see something different than the city.
0: Tourist Oscars, as you said, so awards promoting or awarding the best tourist product,
1: that's
0: idea.
1: Correct. That's correct. That's the rewards that we sending every year. And this year, our number one was Modlin Stronghold. That's 2 kilometers of military barracks, so that's unique in a European scale. And the location of that building is also very interesting because it's between two biggest rivers in Mazovia. So you can get there, you can see a little bit of history, but also you can go to the viewing tower and you can see the whole landscape and the views from the tower to Mazovia and even Warsaw skyline from the distance. So it's a really cool place.
0: And of course, you may know this place because it also houses a local airport. So that's number one. What's next?
1: That's number one. Next, we have the best products, which is number one is Mazo Picnic. It's an outdoor event that we are organizing every single year during the summertime in different places of Mazovia. Not the biggest places, not the famous places, but also in the places that are a little bit smaller, maybe not so popular, so we're trying to promote those places during the Mazo Picnic events.
0: We cannot disclose all of those, but there are a couple of surprises, so if you can name one or two more things.
1: I would say maybe last, not the least, the Scottish Day in Jadow.
0: We have Scottish events of Scotland related, not far from Warsaw.
1: Yes, far away from Scotland, but not far from Warsaw. This is a kind of event that we can see different culture, and we can see people from a different nation, people that they live in a different way, different way, drink different way, and they having fun different ways. So we can learn something from each other.
0: And of course, one of those that has been awarded the Tourist Oscar, as we call it, is this place where we're standing right now, the High Line of Warsaw, which is a viewing terrace.
1: That's the place that we can stand off the top of everything actually in Warsaw and see the 360 degrees view around us, especially in a day like today where we have beautiful weather, clear sky. We can see even the horizon, we can reach really, really far, and we can see how big and beautiful Warsaw is in here, but also we can reach our eyes a little bit further and see how beautiful the Mazovia is.
0: Thank you very much.
1: Thank you very much.
2: My name is Dorota Kierznikowicz and I present Fun Park. I love to jump in English, kocham skakać in Polish, in Radom and in Warsaw.
0: And you are one of the driving forces behind something called Mazovia Pass, so a tourist product, relatively new.
2: Absolutely new. My company is known for cooperation with companies who have the same group of clients, the same target. So far we cooperate one-on-one. And this year we decided within these companies to design a group and to promote ourselves among each other. Mazovia Pass started this spring, the first season only. It's 5 venues to start with, but for sure it's not over.
0: So how much and which venues are included? And where can I get this pass?
2: You can get the pass in one of these 5 venues. My parks are in Warsaw and in Radom. Then Illusion Farm, that's how it would be in English. Dinosaurs Valley, the fourth one. And the final one is the Labyrinth near Warsaw.
0: I didn't know we had Dinosaur Valley here.
2: Meaning
0: in the region, yes.
2: So this is one of the reasons people can know different places to spend time.
3: And that report by Danuta Isler brought us to the end of this edition of our News from Poland Current Affairs magazine. But do stay with us for more. Your host was Agnieszka Wielawska. Stay tuned.

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1: Polski Fusion.
0: The Polish Palate.
1: The Polish Quest for Taste.
0: Pierogi.
1: Pizza.
0: Kebab.
1: Molecular Cuisine.
0: Tales from the Polish Kitchen with
1: Agnieszka Bielawska.
0: Elżbieta Krajewska.
1: Hello.
0: Hello, everyone.
1: Superfoods.
0: It's that time of the year, I think we should be saying again. I think even in Warsaw, you have a good chance of being hit on the head by a falling nut, which usually has been stolen by a crow or one of those corvids, trying to smash it open.
1: Well, and it's not only crows, because it is also the domain of the squirrels, which are appearing more and more in Warsaw parks and in, wonderfully bushy courtyards, etc. And they look for those nuts. And outside my window, we have a huge walnut tree, and it is completely devoid of the nuts, because the squirrels living nearby in a nearby tree have already hidden the nuts for the winter.
0: That's interesting. Those squirrels, one might think, would rather be going for the hazelnuts. And if you think of Poland, I think if you say nuts, it's the hazelnut you think of, although we have so many of the big ones, of the walnuts, which here, for some reason, it's called orzech włoski, or Italian nut, though actually it has nothing to do with Italy. It's just the name changed over history from orzech włoski, because the walnut came to Poland from the southeast. So
1: It's an Italian nut. No.
0: Yeah,
1: the name has been shortened simply.
0: It developed into an Italian nut, but yes, we have lots and lots of them. They are very, very good for you, as we know, and this is about the season when they start falling from the trees. So if you have a walnut tree in your vicinity, you will know it's there, and you know it's always a problem with its staining as well. In the old times, it was used as a dye for fabrics. Nowadays, I think that's a bit more. If you're peeling it, you will know how your fingers turn out.
1: Well, yes, I mean, if you're peeling the young ones, because then when they are already ripe, the green skin simply simply drops away. A different situation is with the hazelnuts. The young ones are wonderful, they do not have this very brown skin outside when peeled, but they are sort of like creamy white. And very, very sweet. You said that the squirrels love the hazelnuts. With this, I have to disagree, because my squirrel, the one that visits my balcony, simply ignores the hazelnuts and grabs the walnuts. But anyway, the hazelnut trees were considered one of the nine sacred trees in somewhere around the Middle Ages, and because not a, because it had

allegedly all possible healing qualities. So it was also a tree with the branches of which laid at home.

0: that they are a superfood, that they contain a lot of nutritious elements. We also know that you do have to be a bit careful with eating them because they can be harmful to those who are allergy prone. You were speaking of the hazelnut tree. Something which also immediately springs to mind is that the branches were used for divination, for finding water. But I think you needed a special process to go through. It wasn't just any kind of hazelnut branch, but yes. But anyway, this didn't happen with the walnuts, although walnuts were, I think, far more versatile than hazelnuts. Nowadays, of course, we have many more nuts. We have quite a lot of imported nuts, macadamia nuts, which are supposed to be the most nutritious, containing the most beneficial qualities, although these again are the ones which are most difficult to digest. We have the peanuts, which I don't think is particularly, which is precisely a nut, but and the squirrels don't really like them, although the corvids do. We have we do see that that the crows out there love their peanuts, perhaps because they are far easier to get to the kernel than a walnut. We also remember then that in past times, in various cultures, nuts symbolize not only wisdom and long life, but also male energy, sexuality, and fertility. But definitely, nowadays they're more of a symbol of superfood and, well, late summer, early autumn.
1: A symbol of superfood, and also nowadays we have those wonderful nut flours that is very finely minced, be it walnuts or hazelnuts. You can use them in baking, and this is a fantastic way of preparing, for example, a soft cake without without the white flour. That means it is healthy for all those who might be allergic to the white flour. Again, something that we are now seeing in very many patisseries, where you have cakes or tarts made out of walnut or chestnut or hazelnut flour.
0: That's not really a very recent discovery, if you think of all the mazurki out there or our Easter cakes. A lot of these have been made for decades at least from nut flour.
1: That is true. Well, anyway, we think that you mentioned the peanuts. Maybe they do not fall under the category of superfoods, but still...
0: they do, I think.
1: But still they do contain lots of those beneficial qualities that are good for your health. So maybe no one thinks of them as the superfood because they are so, so popular. And so prosaic, I would say.
0: Well, if they're salted and fried or in a lot of oil, then yes, then probably not a superfood. Time to go. Bye-bye.
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Welcome to Offside, the program in which we talk about sports while listening to music. My name is Marcin Matuszewski and I am your host this week, substituting for Danuta Isler. In today's show, Poland beats France to defend the European Volleyball Championship, and we'll take a closer look at the growing popularity of Australian football in Poland. But first, it's time for some Polish music, so here's a collaboration of Zalia and Piotr Rogucki titled Nie mam dla ciebie nic, or I got nothing for you.

0: Poland's men's volleyball team successfully defended the European Championship title, triumphing over France 3-1 in Saturday's final in Milan, Italy. By lifting the trophy, the squad, led by coach Nikola Grbić, also secured qualification for the 2028 Olympic Games in Los Angeles. Sławek Szewc reports.
1: On Saturday night, Poland beat France 3-1 in the men's volleyball European Championship final to lift its second consecutive and third overall trophy and become the second nation in the 21st century to successfully defend the title. The Poles, led by coach Nikola Grbić, entered the final in Italy's Milan following a 3-0 semifinal victory over Slovenia, while the French had defeated Finland 3-1 at that stage. Both teams started the match strongly, going point for point in a tight contest. The first set's outcome was decided in its closing moments, with Poland powering on to a 31-29 extra points victory. The second set was a completely different story. The Poles shifted into a higher gear right from the start, giving their opponents no chance to mount an effective response and getting just one step away from defending the title with a 25-19 win. However, in the third set, it was the French who impressed with their efficiency and tenacious defense, clawing one back and staying in the game by winning 25-20. The Poles quickly put that setback behind them, though in the fourth set the French kept the score close for a while, but ultimately Poland started to extend its lead, and soon it was clear that they could start preparing to celebrate their back-to-back European Championship. The European Volleyball Confederation relayed on its social media as the final ball was played. The last set of the game concluded with a 25-16 win for Poland, who closed the match with a 3-1 triumph, and soon after they lifted their third overall Eurovolley trophy.

0: All Set Sport reported from the post-game medal ceremony. It's amazing, truly amazing. Honestly, winning the whole season and then finishing it the way we did today is a fantastic feeling. We have to be very happy and very proud of what we've achieved with this team. Thank you so much for your support, for the fire in the stands, not just today, but throughout the entire tournament. We've got the gold medal, but we'll keep fighting on because there's still much to win and we are going for even more trophies. Poland's leading player, Wilfredo Leon, said, speaking for Polsat Sport after the final. Born in Cuba, but representing Poland since 2019, Leon was named the tournament's most valuable player, becoming only the second volleyballer in European Championship history to win the MVP title in two consecutive editions. I'm very proud to coach these players. They understand that I sometimes get very nervous and that I'm not always easy to deal with. But in the end, when we lift trophies, they know that my process works. And they have told me that although I can be difficult at times, they understand the reasons behind the way we work. It is wonderful to have players capable of performing at the highest level for so many months and to be able to keep a constant highest level and continue to contend for victories and medals despite rotating the squad aplenty. To sum it up, I am incredibly happy as a coach because my team plays good volleyball even when the going gets tough. Said Poland's coach Nikola Grbic, speaking to Polish radio after his team's triumph in the final. Under new Summer Games qualification rules, this year's European Championships were also the first opportunity to secure an Olympic berth at the 2028 Summer Games in Los Angeles. And as the winners of the trophy, Poland did just that, which adds yet another level of gravity to their success. The Poles had previously triumphed on the continental level in Izmir in 2009 and in Rome 3 years ago. Just as in 2023, they had also won the Nations League earlier in the ongoing season, further cementing their status as a true volleyball powerhouse of a global scale.
1: A report by Sławek Szewc.

0: You are tuned to Polish Radio Broadcasting from Warsaw. My name is Marcin Matuszewski and we are continuing this edition of our sports magazine Offside. Hello and welcome if you have just joined us. Australian football took root in Poland in 2018. The men's national squad launched a year later, followed by the first local club founded in 2020. By 2024, the sport gained official government recognition with the establishment of the Polish Association of Australian Football, known in short as AFL Polska. The association, comprised of representatives from each participating club, oversees league management and supports men's and women's national teams, the Polish Devils and Polish Angels, respectively. Beyond the pitch, AFL Polska strengthens ties between Australian culture and the local community, uniting Australians living in Poland with Poles who share connections to Australia. You will hear all about this and plenty more in Danuta Isler's interview with Justin Obst, who coaches the sole Australian football team based in the Polish capital, the Warsaw Bisons.
1: My name is Justin. I'm Australian who coaches the Warsaw Bisons.
2: And Warsaw Bisons is a team of Australian football in Poland. Polish Radio in English has a sports show. We've covered a lot of topics. I don't think I have heard, I'm sorry, about Australian football. But I did my initial research. It's footy. It's not the same as soccer. It came to Poland around 2018. I mean, what, where, why?
1: A few guys, Australian guys, they decided to

0: Startup Australian Football in Poland around that time. So they came up with the idea. It's a little bit different. Australian football is a mixture of a lot of different sports. So it has similar preferences to football, as you would call it, in Europe, NFL in America, rugby, even Irish football. But the difference between a lot of them, except for rugby, is that we play with, I think in Poland, what you would call the egg ball.
1: Mm-hmm. Yes.
0: We don't throw it like rugby though. We kick it from our foot. Or
1: if you... footy.
0: Yeah.
1: Popular name for it. Mm-hmm.
0: But if you want to pass it to someone from a short distance, you actually have to punch the ball out of your hand.
1: We are meeting for a grand occasion.
0: Yes, it's the grand final. So this is the like championship of the league. We don't do like a European football style where if you win enough games, you win the championship. No. We get to a point at the end of the season where if you have won enough games, you finish in a certain position, but then you have to play a final structure. So even if you finish first, you might not win.
1: So a big occasion to sum up the season. Did it happen in Poland in a similar way to American football? So like a couple of guys were in America, they saw it on television, they liked it, they brought back the first egg-shaped ball. And
0: unfortunately, it's not a Polish start. It was an Australian start. There was guys, and we're actually here right now at the Exchange Hotel. The owners of this club were some of the people who actually started football in Poland.
1: So it was part of a, in a way, promotion of the country, I guess, or just yeah. Expat community said, we want to have some home thing here.
0: It's more of promoting our game of football as an Australian to the greater world. Australian football is played in nearly every continent. A lot of people don't understand it.
1: Well, of course, if you mix rugby, soccer, this and that, it's probably difficult to follow.
0: But it is a very exciting game.
1: A lot of movement.
0: A lot of movement. There is no offside. There's hard hitting.
1: But you don't need those shoulder pads and
0: no,
1: those.
0: No, there's no protection.
1: They have in American football.
0: There's what we would call a specky mark. So you can jump on someone's shoulders. You can put your knees on someone's shoulders and jump in the air and take a catch of the ball. In Australian football, it's called a mark.
1: And this caught on in Poland, you would say? How many teams do we have now?
0: So we have four teams in Poland. Mm-hmm. We have the national team as well. So four teams in Poland. At the moment, Wrocław is the reigning champions and has been for the last 3 years, unfortunately for Warsaw. Kraków has just started a new team and they will play in 2027. And then you have Silesia, which is a mixture of the people around Silesia. And then you have Poznan as well. Poznan is the newest team other than Kraków.
1: Mm-hmm.
0: And Poznan, the previous season in the league, they actually finished second in their third year in the tournament.
1: And how quickly do Poles grasp the rules of a combination of sports? Is it enough to come to a couple of trainings? Or
0: I think in a couple of trainings, it's good enough to then learn the basics. If you come to one or two trainings, you can get the basics of the actual game. But the essence of the game is won by playing a match.
1: So practice, practice, practice.
0: Practice, practice, but if you come out, if it's 1 week before a tournament, play in the tournament because you will get so much more experience from actually playing the game.
1: And I know that in Poland, both men and women are involved in this sport. In fact, I think the new head of the Polish Australian Football Association.
0: Yeah, the president, Julia. Yeah, in October they also have the Go Pink for football. So
1: yes,
0: they're doing a fundraiser at the moment. You can look on AFL Polska for the links to donate, if you like, for women's health and everything like this. I think the main part is breast cancer.
1: So if I want to start, where do I go?
0: Depends on where you are. Like if you're in Warsawia, you can contact the Warsaw Bisons through Facebook or Instagram. If you're in Wrocław, you can contact the Lions in Wrocław. If you're in Poznan, you can contact the Poznan Thunder. If you're in Silesia, you can contact the Miners. But other than that, just Google and look for the team.
1: We already mentioned that there's no need for special protection pads, da da da. Is it relatively inexpensive, I want to say, sport to pick up?
0: Of course, yeah. There's no cost other than the cost of your membership to the club. If you have some injuries, maybe you have to pay for some tape and things like this.
1: Okay.
0: Soccer shoes are fine.
1: When people find out that you are the coach of Australian football team, they're like, what?
0: Yeah, of course. No one knows. Firstly, people say, like, Australia? You're in Poland? Why? Then they say, you have a Polish wife, don't you? And they say, yes. But the Australian community in Poland,

0: Poland is actually reasonably large. So when you have that connection to a few Australian people, what you want to do is build our, I'm not going to say we have heritage from Australia because we're a very young country, but we want to build the things that enjoy us, and we think that Poland would enjoy as well. And football, I think Australian football is one of those things that Polish people do enjoy.
1: Who's doing better, Polish men or women, in Australian football?
0: I think on an international level, the Euro Cup, I think the women are actually better than the men. We need people to come out. We need people to try. We want people to just give it a go. It doesn't matter if you think you're not good enough or something like this. Like, we want people to come out and just actually, as we say in Australia, have a crack.
1: And those that are members of the Australian football team here, who are they? Are they business people? Are they entrepreneurs, teachers? Would you be able to say?
0: All walks of life, yeah. We have some lawyers, we have some people who just work normal jobs, we have one guy who works in train track development. We have every single person you could think of. It doesn't matter. And it's men and women. We accept everyone into our sport.
1: And would you know if this is equally gaining popularity, let's just say, in countries around Poland, in the CEE region?
0: Of course, yeah. It's actually building in Europe. Like, Europe has been one of the biggest growers of Australian football. You have teams in Croatia, in Czechia, in the Netherlands. I think nearly every European country has an AFL team, at least one. Poland has four. I hope that Warsaw will win the championship in 2027.
1: Fingers crossed for that. Thank you very much.
0: Thank you.
2: Danuta Isler was talking to Justin Obst, the coach of the Warsaw Bisons, a Polish capital-based Australian football team. That interview brings us to the end of this week's edition of Offside, the program in which we talk about news from the world of sports while listening to Polish music. And to finish with the latter, I am leaving you with Polish rock legends Lady Punk in their song California. I am Marcin Matuszewski, thank you for listening and hear you soon.

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1: You're tuned to Polish Radio, broadcasting from Warsaw. I'm Danuta Esler, welcoming you to this week's edition of A Day in the Life. In the program, I'd like you to meet a Polish rally driver who won the Dakar Rally on his debut in 2023 in the SSV, or side-by-side vehicle, category, making him the youngest driver to win any category in the event.
2: After Africa and South America, the third chapter of the Dakar Rally began in the Middle East, in the Kingdom of Saudi Arabia.
3: We hear about the Dakar Rally, and we hear about the challenges of the Dakar Rally.
4: Of course, anyone who knows rally surely knows Dakar.
5: I am Eric Gottschalk.
1: You are one of the most recognizable at this point Polish names when we speak about Dakar Rally.
5: I think so. At the moment, I try to represent Poland as much as possible, and I think it's going really well.
1: How old are you?
5: I am 21.
1: And you're already so known. How? When? Why?
5: We started our first Dakar, which ended up in a victory. I was 18 years old. Then we moved towards bigger classes, faster cars, and now we fight at the top level in the general category.
1: To what extent the success in the Dakar Rally is on the driver, and to what extent is it on the machine? So, good driver plus good car, very good driver, very good car?
5: I think I split it always into three parts. One is the driver, one is the co-driver, and one is the team behind it all. The mechanics, the preparation of the car. I think the rules in the team are equal, and I think if we have a victory, it's also not only me, but the entire team, also the co-driver, I think is equal.
1: At the end of the day, it's your name and your face over there, but there are many people involved.
5: We are one of the smaller teams at Dakar, because for three cars, I believe we are only a team of only 25 people, compared to, for example, the factory teams, which even bring 100 people for four cars. So we are a smaller team, but we are a big family which fights with all of our heart, and I think we push forward with that.
3: It was a dream for me to participate in the toughest and shortest rally in the world.
1: To be a good driver, obviously you need to be focused, concentrate, have good reflex. This is not just regular fast driving like on a highway, right?
5: Absolutely not. I think in Dakar is the experience which matters. I am really young, but...
1: you don't have that much experience. Come on!
5: I would argue, because I've really made a lot of kilometers in my life. Even before I could have started competing, we drove with my father really long, extensive tracks through Georgia, through Dakar and Peru and Argentina, and we've really made a lot of kilometers when I was young, and I think this calmness and this driving skill are fighting in Dakar.
1: Do you remember the first time you drove for real? Was it go-karts, or was it when you were, I don't know, 17, 18 for the driving, no, 16 for the driver's license?
5: In Poland is 18, but the first pictures I saw of myself, because I couldn't really remember it, is when I was 2 years old. My father bought me a quad. We were racing quads by then. My father was fighting in the Polish Championship of Quad Racing. So, and I think it started from there with the off-road, and then we have moved to cars.
1: So your first professional start?
5: Was the Dakar Rally. That was my professional career start.
1: 18?
5: Yes, I was 18. It was, I think, my second rally officially, but that was the first big start. But not counting all of the testing I have done, really preparing for the past two Dakars, which I couldn't compete in, but my father and my uncle were competing in.
1: With the family roots, you were obviously kind of destined to be a driver and a rally driver. Does it mean that you love driving very fast, or not necessarily?
5: I absolutely love driving really fast in terrain and everything which doesn't have asphalt on it. I think it's for me. I would love to try different disciplines, but I really, really love the struggle of the dirt and the changing terrain of off-road.
1: So where do you practice throughout the year or in between competitions?
5: In Poland it's really difficult to practice, so we tend to go outside of Poland, like Morocco. We test really 5-6 big weekly tests a year we do in Morocco, and of course

0: Apart from that, we are taking part in the World Championship, which is all around the world.
1: So you just put in kilometers and go and go and go. It's not boring?
0: Absolutely. It never gets boring. You never go on the same track. You never see the same terrain, the same rock. I think this is what's beautiful about it.
1: But it's very dangerous, no?
0: Yeah, everything is dangerous. This is why we try to keep it as safe as possible, but still enjoy it as much as
1: the Dakar Rally car, is it like Formula One that the driver is sitting like in a cage?
0: Yes. You are enclosed in a cage, in a closed cockpit. It's like a normal car, just reinforced and made a little bit faster.
1: And do you have, like in those Superman movies, you press one button and the acceleration goes woof?
0: Yeah, I have a quite few buttons which change the car to match the terrain. And I would say you have one button which I call it full gas. I have it on my dashboard, so there is a magic button in the car.
2: You want it?
3: You want it?
2: Come and get it.
3: Come and get it.
4: Come and get it.
2: Be ready to fight for it.
3: Be ready to suffer.
2: You'll need to be the strongest. You'll need to be smarter.
3: You'll need to be wiser, but you'll need to be faster than me. You will need to survive the endless days and the shortest nights.
2: And only maybe.
4: You can win the Dakar.
1: First Dakar Rally, when you were 18, you went there. Obviously, you were like, wow, what else? Do you remember that first day or two?
0: I absolutely remember. I remember every day. I remember the struggle which we had on the way because it wasn't so beautiful and easy in the middle of it. We didn't really have, in the middle of Dakar, hopes to win. It only clarified at the end when we sped up the pace a little bit. So I think it was a lot of different feelings, but in the end, we managed to bring it home.
1: We saw a short clip here that said it's a love story full of sand. You didn't mind the heat, the sand.
0: I don't know if I am expert at love, but it's not always so easy. And I think it's the same point with Dakar and with this sand that is not easy, but it's beautiful. I've won in a smaller category. Now we fight in the general category in the fastest, highest and the best cars possible.
1: How many sets of tires do you go through at such an event?
0: Normally in the highest level of competition, we switch 4 tires a day.
1: So
0: it's
1: wow.
0: Yeah. So it's quite a lot. Additionally, the punctures that we get, and especially on Dakar, is quite a lot. It's a lot of tires.
1: What about things like food, toilet, rest, nice mattress and hotel bed with air conditioning? What about these things? A nice cup of coffee or maybe a cool cider?
0: You know, it's nothing that I would call Dakar. Dakar is the exact opposite. The coffee, I like a good coffee in the morning. I make it myself in the tent, so coffee is a part of it, but the rest is just pure pain and pure dust and suffering for 14 days, which really rewards at the end.
1: You have to work on your body, but also your head is quite vulnerable at times.
0: Yeah, absolutely. You spend 5 to 8 hours a day racing, which is physically really challenging to try to steer with this car. And also
1: see nothing but sand for hours and hours.
0: Yes, absolutely. You kind of have to suffer through the whole rally, and then you need to be prepared for it. You need to eat as much as possible. You don't have time to eat on Dakar, so you really...
1: But you have pit stops, or no?
0: No, we don't. We sometimes...
1: So you just
0: drive.
1: Sit and go?
0: Yeah, absolutely.
1: So what do you do to have your head handle all this?
0: You drive. You enjoy it. You enjoy the pain, and you enjoy 14 days of...
1: What about your thoughts? You can listen to the radio relaxing music. I gotta
0: absolutely
1: believe the vroom of engine would be too much.
0: Trust me that it's focusing on the road for 8 hours as much as possible. You don't think about anything else. The radio is for sure not something we'll
1: do. So how do you unwind at the end of the day?
0: We don't unwind. I like what I do and I don't need to change my mind. If I can drive, I'm happy.
1: What is the coolest part of competing in the Dakar Rally from a 21-year-old perspective?
0: I think it's the people behind it. I think it's the family we bring to Dakar that I can race also with my father, the memories we make together. I think this is the thing I'll remember for the rest of my life.
1: Derek Gottschall, thank you very much.
0: Thank you.
5: I was talking to Polish rally driver Derek Gottschall, who at the age of 18 became the youngest driver to start in the Dakar Rally, the youngest driver to win a stage in it, as well as the youngest driver ever to win overall in the event's history.

0: That's all in this week's edition of the program. I am Danuta Isler. Thanks for listening.
1: You're tuned to Warsaw. Welcome to High Note Music Magazine, hosted by Elżbieta Krajewska. Do Robots Dream of Emotion? The ballet Androids by Robert Bondara, set to music by Przemysław Zych, which premiered at the National Opera in the 2025-26 season, returns to the stage. The production became an instant audience favorite after its world premiere, with its visions of a dark and tense world of the future and profound questions on a reality which may appear between human and artificial life. According to the description on the opera's pages, this is a tale of the world of the future, tapping into the neo-noir aesthetics, as well as a journey into the world of archetypes, as it alludes to the human fantasy of creating artificial life. The ballet inspires reflection on such questions as what it means to be human in the age of artificial intelligence, what divides the natural and the artificial, and the human and the inhuman. Robert Bondara himself says the ballet was inspired by novels by Philip K. Dick and Isaac Asimov, the film Blade Runner, of course, as well as the mythical stories of the Golem, Frankenstein's monster, or the Terminator, underpinned by fascinations with neo-noir cinema and cyberpunk. In a press interview, he says, "We tell the story in the language of theatre, the language of dance, and so from the side of the visual, aesthetic and choreography, I'm trying to inspire many issues for reflection on the reality which surrounds us."
2: My name is Przemysław Zych and I'm a composer of Androids Ballet in National Theatre.
1: Composer of the music to a ballet which brings echoes of Blade Runner, echoes of electronic music. That's a big challenge to rise up to.
2: Yes, of course. Many times I heard the question about music of Vangelis and music from Blade Runner also, but I decided to compose music only for, we might say, natural forces, the forces of symphony orchestra. But in a way, I try to simulate the electronic synthesis in the terms of musical language in some elements. Of course, there are these classical, we might say, textures and melodies, harmonies, as usual. And we have a kind of enlarged group of percussion players. There are 5 percussion players in the orchestra, so it's not so typical. And some unusual instruments like waterphone, for example, which sounds a little bit electronic.
1: We're asking questions about the feelings of androids, of humanoids, and we're also asking questions about human feelings in this ballet. So is there any romance to be had in the music as well?
2: I hope so. I hope so that music is not only providing the narrative element, but especially emotional element. And there is a lot of this emotional context in this libretto by Robert Bondara, which I tried to communicate. So I think in this music I tried to not only provide the narrative aspect of the libretto, but also this emotional. And in this case, the romantic music, there are a lot of melodies, so this is a romantic sign of romanticism. I also use the contemporary language, and I think that in the science fiction interpretation, especially in movies, we have these two approaches. First is electronic music, like we said before, by Vangelis, which is some kind of romantic music, in fact, and this classical orchestral music, in fact, very romantic, in, for example, John Williams' scores, music for the movies by Spielberg or especially Star Wars. So I think there is this romantic element in it, but I would rather say that this is more expressionistic way of thinking about the music, not romanticism in sense of, I don't know, sentimentalism or something.
1: How did you become involved in the project?
2: I was asked by Robert Bondara. We did already 2 titles in Poznań and Bydgoszcz. It was fairy tales, we might say, the Alice in Wonderland and Snow Queen. And Robert asked me,

0: I like to create the music not for the ballet for kids, but for the adults, and I was very happy to join him again.
1: Is there any difference in composing expressly for movement, for ballet, for dance? Or is it just the same whether you're composing symphonic music or ballet music?
0: I think there is a slight difference, but I was not focusing on the music for dance. I was focusing on the emotions and music for emotions, because Robert's choreographical language is very emotional for me. And he asked me that I don't have to put exact rhythms, precise rhythms in the music to dance. Like, we imagine that music should have rhythms that we can dance to the rhythm. Sometimes there are pieces in this ballet that we don't feel the rhythm itself, but the dancers are performing the emotional choreography, we might say. But there are also very rhythmical numbers in the score, which there's a combination of those two. And the composing for ballet means for me mostly to create this commentary for the narrative element, and to feel the emotion on the stage. This is my task. Mm-hmm. Mm-hmm.
1: Is there a character which you immediately heard, which you immediately knew how you were going to show, to portray in music?
0: Yes, I think that the main character in our ballet for me is Ray, the woman. For me, was symbolically, straight from the beginning, I decided to use a woman voice in the score. So we hear soprano in certain numbers in score that symbolically are this main character for me. She is very emotional, and she is the android that defines herself again during the whole ballet, whole story. Yeah, so this was the first thought about the personification in music, we might say.
1: I'm thinking about the fifth element, the human element in an android world. Is there a motive particularly for this element in your music?
0: I think the human voice is this element. We have a slight surprise at the end, because there's not only one voice heard at this very, very end of the score. There are many voices that I can only say. And for me, this character, first she is in love. At the end, she feels hate. What is more human in the emotions than love and hate?
1: Thank you so much for this interview.
0: Thank you very much.

0: My name is Martina Kander. I'm costume designer for this performance.
1: We've just seen a very lovely scene, very dark, very iridescent costumes, ultraviolet. The obvious choice might have been silver for this production.
0: Yes, in fact, we avoid silver. I don't know why, but we had a many colored pass, but we decided to use this blue, very ultraviolet color to reflect the future, because the silver is, like you said, obvious choice, and we wanted to make something not so obvious.
1: There's quite a lot of colors in this, actually, in this world of the future.
0: Yes, I wanted to use like toxic green to show the all toxic materials, toxic fluids which are in the ambience of the world, and there is also a lot of black. Mm. As you could see, and we have a bit of orange in the scene when we are in the different planet. So we use a lot of orange in this scene.
1: Were you inspired by any particular thing when you were designing costumes for this?
0: In fact, I wanted to create my vision of the future. Of course, there are some inspirations based on the film, on the movie. There are iconic haircuts and makeups, but in fact I wanted to create my own version of the future.
1: Does that also mean in your selection of fabrics?
0: Yes, there are, as you could see, a lot of very modern fabrics. There are foils, there are lights which are

0: integrated with the costumes, and my future is based on what we can see today on the streets. But it's
1: exaggerated.
0: Exact, yes. A lot of modern materials, but everything is exaggerated and bigger than we can see today.
1: But doesn't that make a difference for the dancers, and a difficulty for the dancers?
0: Yes, in fact, dancers are very brave in these productions because all those foils, all those leathers, they are not breathing. So they are very hot materials, but everyone like to look that way. So they put the sacrifice on. So
1: I can imagine. I'm trying to avoid the word steampunk, but this is a very nice yum.
0: Yes. I personally don't like steampunk so much, but I think there was an obvious choice to use some steampunk elements in this performance.
1: That's very attractive, visually, yes.
0: Exactly. And it's like vision of the future in the popular, in the mass media. So I had to use some of those inspirations.
1: Is there a character which you particularly liked designing a costume for?
0: In fact, the one we could see, the Mr. B. And in fact, he looks exactly like I imagined now. So in fact, it was the really, really my favorite costume. And in fact, because here in National Opera we have wonderful workshops. So every button, every detail is really made come true. My costumes are...
1: That is true. I mean, the detailing is amazing if you look at the costumes close up. You might think on such a big stage that's not so important, but everyone is so intricate.
0: Yes, exactly. And it's just because the craftsmen in the National Theater are wonderful and they are very professional and they do everything to make my designs
1: reality,
0: exactly.
1: They do need a vision to start with, so.
0: Yes, and I had one.
1: Thank you so much.
0: Thank you.

0: My name is Krzysztof Szabo. I'm the first soloist of Polish National Ballet.
1: And what are you dancing in this production?
0: Well, I'm lucky enough to learn few roles in this production. The most important is the main character, the hunter, and we paid the most attention preparing this part. And it's not the first time that I work with Robert Bondara. In his previous productions on our stage, I also did the role of hunter, but in the different storyline. So it's a funny thing. And I must say, it's really special to work with Robert on this main characters, because he lets us to be big part of the process. Not only to recreate his steps, but also he lets us to create ourselves as well, to bring ideas, and then he's using them. Other parts that I learn and that I perform in different casts is Mr. B, the boss of the hunter, who is telling him to follow the androids and to get rid of them. So me, as this Panby in the white gloves, I'm sending the bullets using his hands. So I guide the bullet until it hits one of the androids, for example. So I'm the person who is behind all his actions. And the third role I learned, but I'm not performing this time, is one of the androids. So actually I have the full spectrum of different characters that I could learn and that I could experience during the process of preparing the show.
1: So that means the hunter is human?
0: Yes, hunter is the human, hired to
1: eliminate androids, like in the Blade Runner?
0: Exactly, that's his job. But I think on the way,

0: with our character, we see a big change of his personality. We can see that he has doubts about his job, about his task that he's doing. I think he's discovering more human behaviors in androids than in some humans. So I think it makes him think about it and realize that maybe what he's doing is not good, not correct. And then the main question is if these robots, androids, they can have feelings, if they can create real relationship with the person. And I think that's what's a real question for him. That's what he's experiencing during this story.
1: Actually, that's quite a complex story to be telling with movement, with your body.
0: Yes, definitely it is a complex story, but I think the ballet and the dance itself is like a perfect way to express. And I think we can express much more than only fairy tales and funny stories like in the 19th century. I think with the movement and with our bodies, we can say much more than people usually think.
1: But that really makes one think of modern dance rather than all the moves of traditional classical ballet.
0: Yes, I would say that the classical ballet in the 19th century was also modern back then. And now what we are doing, we are using the technique, the steps that were created, discovered, some techniques of dance back in the day. Many years ago, we just evolve. I think with the movement and the dance is developing each year. It's getting more extreme, the same as technologies and AI. I think we can see some like a parallel in between those terms. I think we dance much more expressive. We dance much more outside, I don't know how to say, like maybe to project much more energy towards the audience than before. And I think it allows us to say many complex stories. So I think these topics that we are showing today with this performance are definitely possible to show. And there is like so many, between all of the characters, there is many actions, many relationships that are very different. Each of them is different, and I think that's the beauty of the theater, that we can, each of us, of our characters, can bring something special for the people who are watching us from the audience.
1: Thank you, and looking forward to be seeing you on stage, of course. Thank you.
0: Thank you. I hope you will see the story in the movement.
2: In this edition of High Notes, a new ballet at the Grand Theatre National Opera, Androids by Robert Bondara, with music by Przemysław Zych. I was talking to the composer, to soloist Krzysztof Szabo, who alternates in the title roles, and author of the costumes for the strange dark world which the ballet creates on stage, Martyna Kander. Your host was Elżbieta Krajewska. 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
3: Polski Fusion.
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3: The Polish Quest for Taste.
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3: Pizza.
2: Kebab.
3: Molecular Cuisine.
2: Tales from the Polish Kitchen with
3: Agnieszka Bielawska.
4: Elżbieta Krajewska.
3: Hello.
1: Hello, everyone.
3: Superfoods.
1: It's that time of the year, I think we should be saying again. I think even in Warsaw, you have a good chance of being hit on the head by a falling nut, which usually has been stolen by a crow or one of those corvids, trying to smash it open.
3: Well, and it's not only crows, because it is also the domain of the squirrels, which are appearing more and more in Warsaw parks and in, wonderfully bushy courtyards, etc. And they look for those nuts. And outside my window, we have a huge walnut tree, and it is completely devoid of the nuts, because the squirrels living nearby in a nearby tree have already hidden the nuts for the winter.
1: That's interesting. Those squirrels, one might think, would rather be going for the hazelnuts. And if you think of Poland, I think if you say nuts, it's the hazelnut you think of, although we have so many of the big ones, of the walnuts, which here, for some reason, it's called orzech włoski, or Italian nut, though actually it has nothing to do with Italy. It's just the name changed over history from orzech włoski, because the walnut came to Poland from the southeast. So
3: it's an Italian nut. No.
1: Yeah,
3: the name has been shortened simply.
1: It developed into an Italian nut, but yes, we have lots and lots of them. They are very, very good for you, as we know, and this is about the season when they start falling from the trees. So if you have a walnut tree in your vicinity, you will know it's there, and you know it's always a problem with its staining as well. In the old times, it was used as a dye for fabrics. Nowadays, I think that's a bit more. If you're peeling it, you will know how your fingers turn out.
3: Well, yes, I mean, if you're peeling the young ones, because then when they are already ripe, the green skin simply simply drops away. A different situation is with the hazelnuts. The young ones are wonderful, they do not have this very brown skin outside when peeled, but they are sort of like creamy white. And very, very sweet. You said that the squirrels love the hazelnuts. With this, I have to disagree, because my squirrel, the one that visits my balcony, simply ignores the hazelnuts and grabs the walnuts. But anyway, the hazelnut trees were considered one of the nine sacred trees in somewhere around the Middle Ages, because it had allegedly all possible healing qualities. So it was also a tree with the branches of which laid at home were supposed to turn away all the bad spirits. So it is not only that, it is a superfood. Then

0: In the Middle Ages, they did not know that they did not call it a superfood, but they did recognize the absolutely wonderful qualities of nuts. And that the nutritious qualities of nuts.
1: Well, we know nowadays that they are.

0: water. But I think you needed a special process to go through. It wasn't just any kind of hazelnut branch, but yes. But anyway, this didn't happen with the walnuts, although walnuts were, I think, far more versatile than hazelnuts. Nowadays, of course, we have many more nuts. We have quite a lot of imported nuts, macadamia nuts, which are supposed to be the most nutritious, containing the most beneficial qualities, although these, again, are the ones which are most difficult to digest. We have the peanuts, which I don't think is particularly, which is precisely a nut, but and the squirrels don't really like them, although the corvids do. We have we do see that that the crows out there love their peanuts, perhaps because they are far easier to get to the kernel than a walnut. We also remember then that in past times, in various cultures, nuts symbolize not only wisdom and long life, but also male energy, sexuality, and fertility. But definitely, nowadays they're more of a symbol of superfood and, well, late summer, early autumn.
1: A symbol of superfood, and also nowadays we have those wonderful nut flours that is very finely minced, be it walnuts or hazelnuts. You can use them in baking, and this is a fantastic way of preparing, for example, a soft cake without the white flour. That means it is healthy for all those who might be allergic to the white flour. Again, something that we are now seeing in very many patisseries, where you have cakes or tarts made out of walnut or chestnut or hazelnut flour.
0: That's not really a very recent discovery, if you think of all the mazurki out there or our Easter cakes. A lot of these have been made for decades at least from nut flour.
1: That is true. Well, anyway, we think that you mentioned the peanuts. Maybe they do not fall under the category of superfoods, but still...
0: they do, I think.
1: But still they do contain lots of those beneficial qualities that are good for your health. So maybe no one thinks of them as the superfood because they are so popular and so prosaic, I would say.
0: Well, if they're salted and fried or in a lot of oil, then yes, then probably not a superfood. Time to go. Bye-bye.
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Welcome to Offside, the program in which we talk about sports while listening to music. My name is Marcin Matuszewski and I am your host this week, substituting for Danuta Isler. In today's show, Poland beats France to defend the European Volleyball Championship, and we'll take a closer look at the growing popularity of Australian football in Poland. But first, it's time for some Polish music, so here's a collaboration of Zalia and Piotr Rogucki titled Nie mam dla ciebie nic, or I got nothing for you.

0: Poland's men's volleyball team successfully defended the European Championship title, triumphing over France 3-1 in Saturday's final in Milan, Italy. By lifting the trophy, the squad, led by coach Nicola Grbic, also secured qualification for the 2028 Olympic Games in Los Angeles. Sławek Szewc reports.
1: On Saturday night, Poland beat France 3-1 in the men's volleyball European Championship final to lift its second consecutive and third overall trophy and become the second nation in the 21st century to successfully defend the title. The Poles, led by coach Nicola Grbic, entered the final in Italy's Milan following a 3-0 semifinal victory over Slovenia, while the French had defeated Finland 3-1 at that stage. Both teams started the match strongly, going point for point in a tight contest. The first set's outcome was decided in its closing moments, with Poland powering on to a 31-29 extra points victory. The second set was a completely different story. The Poles shifted into a higher gear right from the start, giving their opponents no chance to mount an effective response and getting just one step away from defending the title with a 25-19 win. However, in the third set, it was the French who impressed with their efficiency and tenacious defense, clawing one back and staying in the game by winning 25-20. The Poles quickly put that set back behind them, though in the fourth set the French kept the score close for a while, but ultimately Poland started to extend its lead, and soon it was clear that they could start preparing to celebrate their back-to-back European Championship.

0: The European Volleyball Confederation relayed on its social media as the final ball was played. The last set of the game concluded with a 25-16 win for Poland, who closed the match with a 3-1 triumph, and soon after they lifted their third overall Eurovolley trophy.
1: Yeah.

0: medal ceremony. It's amazing, truly amazing. Honestly, winning the whole season and then finishing it the way we did today is a fantastic feeling. We have to be very happy and very proud of what we've achieved with this team. Thank you so much for your support, for the fire in the stands, not just today, but throughout the entire tournament. We've got the gold medal, but we'll keep fighting on because there's still much to win and we are going for even more trophies. Poland's leading player, Wilfredo Leon, said, speaking for Polsat Sport after the final. Born in Cuba, but representing Poland since 2019, Leon was named the tournament's most valuable player, becoming only the second volleyballer in European Championship history to win the MVP title in two consecutive editions. I'm very proud to coach these players. They understand that I sometimes get very nervous and that I'm not always easy to deal with. But in the end, when we lift trophies, they know that my process works. They have told me that although I can be difficult at times, they understand the reasons behind the way we work. It is wonderful to have players capable of performing at the highest level for so many months and to be able to keep a constant highest level and continue to contend for victories and medals despite rotating the squads aplenty. To sum it up, I am incredibly happy as a coach because my team plays good volleyball even when the going gets tough. Said Poland's coach Nikola Grbic, speaking to Polish radio after his team's triumph in the final. Under new Summer Games qualification rules, this year's European Championships were also the first opportunity to secure an Olympic berth at the 2028 Summer Games in Los Angeles. And as the winners of the trophy, Poland did just that, which adds yet another level of gravity to their success. The Poles had previously triumphed on the continental level in Izmir in 2009 and in Rome 3 years ago. Just as in 2023, they had also won the Nations League earlier in the ongoing season, further cementing their status as a true volleyball powerhouse of a global scale.
1: A report by Sławek Szewc.

0: You are tuned to Polish Radio Broadcasting from Warsaw. My name is Marcin Matuszewski and we are continuing this edition of our sports magazine Offside. Hello and welcome if you have just joined us. Australian football took root in Poland in 2018. The men's national squad launched a year later, followed by the first local club founded in 2020. By 2024, the sport gained official government recognition with the establishment of the Polish Association of Australian Football, known in short as AFL Polska. The association, comprised of representatives from each participating club, oversees league management and supports men's and women's national teams, the Polish Devils and Polish Angels, respectively. Beyond the pitch, AFL Polska strengthens ties between Australian culture and the local community, uniting Australians living in Poland with Poles who share connections to Australia. You will hear all about this and plenty more in Danuta Isler's interview with Justin Obst, who coaches the sole Australian football team based in the Polish capital, the Warsaw Bisons.
1: My name is Justin. I'm Australian who coaches the Warsaw Bison.
2: And Warsaw Bisons is a team of Australian football in Poland. Polish radio in English has a sports show. We've covered a lot of topics. I don't think I have heard, I'm sorry, about Australian football. But I did my initial research. It's footy. It's not the same as soccer. It came to Poland around 2018. What, where, why?
1: A few guys, Australian guys, they decided to start up Australian football in Poland around that time. So they came up with the idea. Mm-hmm. It's a little bit different. Australian football is a mixture of a lot of different sports. So it has similar preferences to football, as you would call it, in Europe, NFL in America, rugby, even Irish football. But the difference between a lot of them

0: except for rugby, is that we play with, I think in Poland, what you would call the egg ball.
1: Mm-hmm. Yes.
0: We don't throw it like rugby, though. We kick it from our foot. Or if
1: hence
0: you...
1: footy.
0: Yeah.
1: Popular name for it. Mm-hmm.
0: But if you want to pass it to someone from a short distance, you actually have to punch the ball out of your hand.
1: We are meeting for a grand occasion.
0: Yes, it's the grand final. So this is the, like, championship of the league. We don't do, like, a European football style where if you win enough games, you win the championship. No. We get to a point at the end of the season where if you have won enough games, you finish in a certain position, but then you have to play a final structure. So even if you finish first, you might not win.
1: So a big occasion to sum up the season. Did it happen in Poland in a similar way to American football? So like a couple of guys were in America, they saw it on television, they liked it, they brought back the first egg-shaped ball. And
0: unfortunately, it's not a Polish start. It was an Australian start. There was guys, and we're actually here right now at the Exchange Hotel. The owners of this club were some of the people who actually started football in Poland.
1: So it was part of a, in a way, promotion of the country, I guess, or just yeah. Expat community said, we want to have some home thing here.
0: It's more of promoting our game of football as an Australian to the greater world. Australian football is played in nearly every continent. A lot of people don't understand it.
1: Well, of course, if you mix rugby, soccer, this and that, it's probably difficult to follow.
0: But it is a very exciting game.
1: A lot of movement?
0: A lot of movement. There is no offside. There's hard hitting.
1: But you don't need those shoulders.
0: No, there's no protection.
1: In American football.
0: There's what we would call a specky mark. So you can jump on someone's shoulders. You can put your knees on someone's shoulders and jump in the air and take a catch of the ball. In Australian football, it's called a mark.
1: And this caught on in Poland, you would say? How many teams do we have now?
0: So we have four teams in Poland. Mm-hmm. We have the national team as well. So four teams in Poland. At the moment, Wrocław is the reigning champions. And has been for the last 3 years, unfortunately for Warsaw. Kraków has just started a new team and they will play in 2027. And then you have Silesia, which is a mixture of the people around Silesia. And then you have Poznan as well. Poznan is the newest team other than Kraków. Mm-hmm. And Poznan, the previous season in the league, they actually finished second in their third year in the tournament.
1: And how quickly do Poles grasp the rules of a combination of sports? Is it enough to come to a couple of trainings? Or
0: I think in a couple of trainings, it's good enough to then learn the basics. If you come to one or two trainings, you can get the basics of the actual game. But the essence of the game is won by playing a match.
1: So practice, practice, practice.
0: Practice, practice, but if you come out, if it's 1 week before a tournament, play in the tournament because you'll get so much more experience from actually playing the game.
1: Mm-hmm. And I know that in Poland, both men and women are involved in this sport. In fact, I think the new head of the Polish-Australian Football Association
0: the president, Julia. Yeah, in October, they also have the Go Pink for football. So
1: yes.
0: They're doing a fundraiser at the moment. You can look on AFL Polska for the links to donate, if you like, for women's health and everything like this. I think the main part is breast cancer.
1: So if I want to start, where do I go?
0: Depends on where you are. Like if you're in Warsawia, you can contact the Warsaw Bisons through Facebook or Instagram. If you're in Wrocław, you can contact the Lions in Wrocław. If you're in Poznan, you can contact the Poznan Thunder. If you're in Silesia, you can contact the Miners. But other than that, just Google and look for the team.
1: We already mentioned that there's no need for special protection pads, da da da. Is it relatively inexpensive, I want to say, sport to pick up?
0: Of course, yeah. There's no cost other than the cost of your membership to the club. If you have some injuries, maybe you have to pay for some tape and things like this.
1: Okay.
0: Soccer shoes are fine.
1: When people find out that you are the coach of Australian football team, they're like, what?
0: Yeah, of course. No one knows. Firstly, people say, like, Australia? You're in Poland? Why? Then they say, you have a Polish wife, don't you? And I say, yes. But the Australian community in Poland is actually reasonably large. So when you have that connection to a few Australian people, what you want to do is build our... I'm not going to say we have heritage from Australia because we're a very young country, but we want to build the things that enjoy us and we think that Poland would enjoy as well. And football, I think Australian football, is one of those things that Polish people do enjoy.
1: Who's doing

0: better Polish men or women in Australian football?
1: I think on an international level, the Euro Cup, I think the women are actually better than the men. We need people to come out. We need people to try. We want people to just give it a go. It doesn't matter if you think you're not good enough or something like this. Like, we want people to come out and just actually, as we say in Australia, have a crack.
0: And those that are members of the Australian football team here, who are they? Are they business people? Are they entrepreneurs, teachers? Would you be able to say?
1: All walks of life, yeah. We have some lawyers, we have some people who just work normal jobs, we have one guy who works in train track development. We have every single person you could think of. It doesn't matter. And it's men and women. We accept everyone into our sport.
0: And would you know if this is equally gaining popularity, let's just say, in countries around Poland, in the CEE region?
1: Of course, yeah. It's actually building in Europe. Like, Europe has been one of the biggest growers of Australian football. You have teams in Croatia, in Czechia, in the Netherlands. I think nearly every European country has an AFL team, at least one. Poland has four. I hope that Warsaw will win the championship in 2027.
0: Fingers crossed for that. Thank you very much.
1: Thank you.
2: Danuta Isler was talking to Justin Obst, the coach of the Warsaw Bisons, a Polish capital-based Australian football team. That interview brings us to the end of this week's edition of Offside, the program in which we talk about news from the world of sports while listening to Polish music. And to finish with the latter, I am leaving you with Polish rock legends Lady Punk in their song California. I am Marcin Matuszewski, thank you for listening and hear you soon.

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0: This is News from Poland coming to you from Warsaw. It's Friday, the 2nd of October. I'm Agnieszka Bielawska. Welcome to our broadcast from the English service, starting with our current affairs section. And coming up in News from Poland today, Russia unable to invade any NATO country but eager to escalate, says a Polish general.
1: Russia, for the moment, thanks to the Ukrainian side, is not able to start any invasion on the NATO country. They are just not capable.
0: Also, Poland's finance minister takes part in the G20 trade representatives' talks.
2: If in a given case we face a problem of tariffs imposed, for example, by the United States, then we shall move to trading more with countries that do not impose such levies on us.
0: That and more coming up. First, though, a look at the headlines. Poland's defense ministry works on pre-war bill. Art for Victory, Polish artists join effort to help Ukraine. And Deer and the Tatra Mountains have begun their rutting season. Poland's defense ministry is preparing a bill on full state readiness in the event of war, covering the movement of allied troops and purchases for the army. Deputy Prime Minister and Defense Minister Władysław Kosiniak-Kamysz said the bill, dubbed the pre-war law, draws on lessons from the war in Ukraine. The ministry had analyzed legal changes made there, he noted.
3: We're
0: introducing legislative changes to enable, for instance, rapid investment. The aim is to adapt the law and draw conclusions from the war in Ukraine. We have analyzed the changes implemented there. The relationships between various government bodies and crisis management procedures will all be regulated by this act. Kosiniak-Kamysz added that a responsible government had the duty to be prepared for the worst scenarios and to inform the public. He pointed to foreign missiles violating Polish airspace, drones flying near the border, sabotage, GPS jamming and cut undersea cables in the Baltic. Speaking for Polish radio, Maciej Moritz, a defense expert, said that such a solution is necessary in the face of threats. It is essential to raise awareness among public institutions regarding the unique times in which we operate, times when threats are not necessarily easy to identify. Coordination is required between Ministry of National Defense units and internal security agencies, such as the police, and it is also necessary to ensure the effective functioning of civilian personnel. According to the Ministry of National Defense, the aim of the draft legislation is to strengthen the defense capabilities of the Republic of Poland, improve cooperation between the armed forces and agencies responsible for internal security, and adapt existing regulations to modern threats, particularly those of a hybrid, cyber, and disinformation nature. Art for Victory is the motto of a charity project spearheaded by a group of art critics and social activists to support Ukraine and its people against Russia's ongoing invasion. Among those who have joined the initiative are prominent Polish artists Wilhelm Sasnal, Ewa Kuryluk, Mirosław Bałka, or Paweł Kowalewski. In addition to their own works, the artists have donated prints and drawings by Marek Oberlander, Jonasz Stern and Tadeusz Makowiecki, a sculpture by Stanisław Zagajewski and autographed books from their personal collections. The items are being offered for sale through the Allegro Charytatywni platform, with all proceeds going toward the purchase and delivery of humanitarian supplies to Ukraine, including vehicles, medicines, bandages, and food. The Art for Victory campaign will run until the end of November, with new items added to the auction every 5 to 7 days. And the Deer and Tatra Mountains have begun their rooting season. The males make characteristic calls to summon their mates. Every year during this period, the Tatra National Park receives numerous reports from terrified hikers who hear unsettling sounds near the trails. The park reminds the public that during the mating seasons, males are agitated and can be dangerous. They even compete for females on the streets of Zakopane. Give the animals space and calmly move away, says Tomasz Zając from the Tatra National Park. These situations are bound to recur. We have wild animals that have lived and grown up in

0: the city, so this is their natural environment. Consequently, these fights are simply part of their lives, and the fight is always a matter of life and death. There is a genuine risk of mortality among the deer. The stronger one wins, and there is no point in kidding ourselves. We are dealing with laws of nature, which are brutal. The autumn season has definitely begun, and it is a time to warn and inform tourists that the sounds heard on the trails are not from a bear, but rather indicate the deer mating season, added Tomasz Zając. You're tuned to Warsaw. This is our weekday current affairs magazine. I'm Agnieszka Bielawska, your host. Moscow is climbing the escalation ladder, but lacks the capacity to invade a NATO country, a Polish general has said while pointing to the strategic importance of Poland's Suwałki Gap, long regarded as a potential flashpoint in any conflict between Russia and NATO. Michał Owczarek has this report.
1: Ukraine's resistance has left Russia unable to launch an invasion of a NATO country, but Moscow is constantly escalating hybrid operations aimed at weakening the West, a senior Polish general has said. Tensions along NATO's eastern flank have risen amid suspected Russian-linked sabotage and cyber attacks across Europe, as well as a series of Russian missile and drone strikes close to the alliance's borders. The incidents have fueled fears that the war in Ukraine could spill over into NATO territory. However, speaking to Poland's English-language public broadcaster TVP World on Thursday, the country's military representative to NATO and the European Union, Lieutenant General Piotr Błazeusz, said Moscow simply lacks the capacity to invade a NATO country.
2: Russia, for the moment, thanks to the Ukrainian side, is not able to start any invasion on the NATO country. They're just not capable.
1: General Błazeusz added, however, that Russia was continuing to escalate through hybrid activities below the threshold of war. He said he believed these activities aim partly to weaken Western countries and prepare the ground for possible future actions that would test the West. His comments came during a closed-door meeting of the European Parliament's Security and Defence Committee in Brussels, focused on a so-called Suwałki Gap. Nestled between northeastern Poland and southern Lithuania and flanked on either side by Belarus and Russia's westernmost Kaliningrad region, the 65-kilometer-long strip of land connects the Baltic states with the rest of NATO territory. Asked by Polish reporters for comments, Błazeusz said the threat to the Suwałki Gap remains ongoing.
3: The threat is essentially constant and is recognized as such by both NATO and the EU. We have our own defense plans, of course, and we are able to adapt very quickly if the threat escalates or if Russia resorts to kinetic force. The Supreme Allied Commander Europe has recently been granted additional powers that allow them to take preemptive action in the event of such a threat.
2: Umożliwiają mu reakcję wyprzedzającą w przypadku takiego zagrożenia.
1: Meanwhile, speaking to Polish radio, political scientist Tomasz Słupik said it was good to see the Suwałki Gap issue discussed at the European Parliament, given its vulnerability to a potential threat from Russia. The Suwałki Gap is absolutely strategic because if Russia were to launch an attack from Kaliningrad and Belarus, the Baltic states could be cut off from the rest of NATO by land. It is a critical area for the alliance because, hypothetically, if Russia decided to launch a full-scale attack, the Suwałki Gap would be its absolute soft underbelly. Personally, however, I do not believe such a scenario will come to pass. Concerns about the prospect of a direct confrontation between Russia and NATO intensified this

0: week after Russian Foreign Ministry spokeswoman Maria Zakharova said European factories producing weapons for Ukraine were potential military targets for Russia. Asked by TVP World for comments, EU Defence Commissioner Andrius Kubilius said a Russian attack would trigger a military response.
1: Well, I would say if Russia will hit our factories in European territories, that would be Article 5.
0: Article 5 says that an armed attack on one or more NATO members is treated as an attack on all, requiring allies to come to the assistance of the country targeted. Reporting for News from Poland, I'm Michał Owczarek.
2: You're listening to News from Poland, coming your way from Warsaw. Still to come in the magazine, Ukrainian refugees add billions to Poland's economy as employment reaches a new high, a report says.
3: Regarding the revenue the National Health Fund derives from contributions paid by Ukrainians, the amount running into the billions of zlotys far exceeds the cost of healthcare services provided to Ukrainian citizens. In other words, there is a massive financial surplus.
2: And the Mazovian Tourist Organization presented the winners of the so-called Tourist Oscars.
4: That's the rewards that we sending every year. And this year, our number one was Modlin Stronghold. That's 2 kilometers of military barracks, unique in a European scale. You can see a little bit of history, but also you can go to the viewing tower and you can see the whole landscape, Mazovia, and even Warsaw skyline from the distance.
2: First, though, Poland continued its maiden participation in the G20 talks this week as the country's finance and economy minister traveled to the United States and took part in a meeting of the forum's trade representatives. A report by Marcin Matuszewski.
5: The United States holds the G20 presidency in 2026, and President Trump shifted the forum's focus away from traditional topics like climate change and global debt, returning it to narrow economic themes. On Wednesday and Thursday, this year's G20 program continued with a meeting of the participating countries' trade representatives in Milwaukee. The event was hosted by the US Trade Representative Jamison Greer and the US Secretary of Agriculture Brooke Rollins. This week's talks were the third consecutive G20 ministerial attended by the Kremlin's officials. That is because, in a move met with a wide international backlash, Donald Trump has invited Russia back to the G20 table this year, following 3 years of its exile from the forum, resulting from Moscow's ongoing illegal full-scale invasion of Ukraine. Poland, invited by the United States to participate in this year's G20 works, was represented in Milwaukee by Finance and Economy Minister Andrzej Domański. Speaking to the media prior to the meeting, he made his highly critical stance on Russia very clear, and in the course of the G20 proceedings, a heated exchange between him and Moscow's representative took place, when the Kremlin's Minister of Economic Development threw accusations at odds with the truth at Western nations and Kyiv. The Russian side denied fundamental facts, so I reminded them who the aggressor is, who attacked Ukraine and who still carries out attacks on Ukraine day after day, Poland's finance minister said after the talks, recounting the dispute with Moscow's representative. When it comes to the G20 finance ministers' meeting's results, the most important seems to be the denouncing of weaponization of food through coercive trade actions.
6: Throughout this week's ministerial, USTR has led discussions on a range of issues, including eradicating forced labor in global supply chains, updating the most favored nation principle of international trade, denouncing the weaponization of trade in food, and addressing structural excess capacity in production. G20 members had a unique opportunity this week to make a collective statement condemning food weaponization, to bring more awareness to this important topic and help mitigate its use and effects globally. So after days of discussions and a willingness on the part of the members to act, we are pleased to have reached consensus.
5: U.S. Trade Representative Jamison Greer said at the post-meeting press conference, Reuters reported. Speaking for Polish Radio, Poland's finance minister commented on this particular result of the ministerial in the following words.
7: Mamy porozumienie
5: We have reached an agreement that food trade must not be used as a political tool, because in such case as we are

0: talking not only about exerting political pressure, but also about restricting access to some basic means of nutrition for millions of people. What the G20 trade ministers failed to reach consensus on were statements denouncing forced labor in supply chains and on addressing structural excess industrial capacity. Speaking on the other results of the meeting, the US trade representative also said that he had positive discussions with French, German and other European counterparts about cooperation to open up strategic diesel reserves to help push down prices soaring due to supply constraints.
1: I won't put words in their mouth, of course, but I think they would love to have a cooperative path forward with the United States on how we get more diesel to market.
0: Jamieson Greer said, Reuters relayed. At the same time, the US trade representative declined to directly address a Reuters report that American officials have warned France and Germany that they face a potential US diesel export ban if they fail to release emergency stocks of the fuel. Poland's finance minister commented on some countries' tactics of strong-handling their trade partners using means like retaliatory tariffs in the following words. If in a given case we face a problem of tariffs imposed, for example, by the United States, then we shall move to trading more with countries that do not impose such levies on us. We still have enormous potential to increase our exports to nations such as Australia, Canada and India. Minister Domański said after the G20 meeting. On the sidelines of the session, he was scheduled to hold bilateral meetings with his counterparts from China, India, Australia, Canada and Turkey. This year's main G20 summit will take place on December 14th and 15th in Miami, Florida. It will be hosted by Donald Trump, who invited President Karol Nawrocki to represent Poland. Following its stellar economic growth in recent years, Poland is currently seeking a permanent G20 member status. For News from Poland, Marcin Matuszewski.
2: This is our Monday through Friday Current Affairs magazine coming to you from Warsaw. Ukrainian refugees are not only finding jobs in Poland, but they are becoming an increasingly important part of the country's economic engine, according to a new report by Deloitte and the United Nations Refugee Agency. Ada Janiszewska has the details.
3: The economic impact of Ukrainian refugees has grown steadily since the first large wave of arrivals following Russia's full-scale invasion of Ukraine in 2022. It accounted for 2% of Poland's GDP in 2023, increased to 2.3% in 2024, and reached 2.4% last year. Ukrainian refugees are not only finding jobs in Poland, but they are becoming an increasingly important part of the country's economic engine, says a new report by Deloitte and the UN Refugee Agency. If Ukrainian refugees were not in Poland, economic growth last year would have been almost 2.5% lower, said Deloitte economist Aleksander Waszek, one of the report's authors. Regarding the revenue the National Health Fund derives from contributions paid by Ukrainians, the amount running into the billions of zlotys far exceeds the cost of healthcare services provided to Ukrainian citizens. In other words, there is a massive financial surplus. By every measure, the Health Fund's financial position has improved. Importantly, the influx of refugees has brought not only more funds to it, but also additional personnel. One of the report's most striking findings is the high level of employment among Ukrainians in Poland. As announced by June Shirato, acting representative of UN Refugee Agency in Poland, the employment rate among Ukrainian refugees reached 76% in 2025. Shirato added that the figures reflected significant processes of adaptation taking place both among Ukrainian refugees and within Polish society. According to Adam Traczyk of the More in Common Foundation, Poland has quietly actually evolved into an appealing place for foreigners to settle, find employment, and build new lives. He added that the scale of illegal migration is barely noticeable in comparison to legal migration. When we look at what Poles think about the intentions of migrants coming to Poland, they primarily see good reasons. They see a desire to escape danger and war. Regarding these negative aspects, such as

0: involvement in criminal or terrorist activities. Only a dozen or so percent of Poles attribute these bad intentions to foreigners, so this is a relatively small number. Most do not see these negative intentions in foreigners.
1: Większość nie widzi w cudzoziemcach, w migrantach tych negatywnych intencji.
0: The change is also visible in the kinds of jobs Ukrainians are doing. According to the report, an increasing number are finding employment that matches their qualifications and professional experience. Others have established their own companies, creating jobs not only for themselves, but also for other workers. Dr. Katarzyna Dębkowska from the Polish Economic Institute back in April emphasized that migrants form an essential part of the labor market.
2: Biorąc pod uwagę, że wszystkich ubezpieczonych w Polsce,
0: considering that over 16 million people are insured in Poland regardless of nationality, this shows that about 8% of those working in the country are foreigners. This is a significant figure, and the percentage has increased over the past few years. As a result, there are more foreigners on the Polish labor market. What's interesting, Polish companies find it positive. The influx of Ukrainian workers came as Poland was confronting a long-term demographic problem, an aging population and a shrinking working age population. Andrzej Halesiak, chairman of the Council of the Polish Economic Institute, said the Polish labor market was able to absorb many of the newcomers because of this existing demographic gap. In other words, Ukrainian workers arrived at a time when Poland needed workers. The report also highlights their role in Poland's healthcare system. While Ukrainian refugees make use of public healthcare, their economic activity means they also contribute to the system through their work and participation in the economy. Paweł Kowal, the Polish government's representative for the reconstruction of Ukraine, said the report demonstrates the tangible contribution Ukrainians are making to Poland's economy. It reflects their contribution, whether through social security contributions or participation in Poland's social life, but this must be viewed in a broader context. All of this is a consequence of the war. It is important to be aware of what has happened to Ukraine and third countries as a result of Russian aggression. The fact that Ukrainians contribute 2.4% of Poland's GDP is very positive news. The report also points to the rise in Ukrainian entrepreneurship. According to it, some refugees have moved from looking for employment to creating it, establishing businesses and employing other people. For News from Poland, I'm Ada Janiszewska.
3: Finally, in the magazine today, the Mazovian Regional Tourist Organization, MROT, has announced the winners of the 2026 Best Tourist Project competition, widely regarded as the Tourist Oscars of the Mazovia region. The top honor, the prestigious Super Certificate MROT, was awarded to Twierdza Modlin, the Modlin Fortress, for its consistent development and expansion of its visitor offering. Six other unique places, events and initiatives were also honored, including the Scottish Day in Jadów, Podkowiński Quarry in Szydłowiec, and the Mazovia Pass. Danuta Isler has more.
4: My name is Bartłomiej Floczak. I am working for Mazovian Regional Tourist Organization, coordinating Mazovian system of tourist information.
5: We're standing on top of one of the latest recent attractions here in Warsaw.
4: Exactly, that's one of the newest attractions in Warsaw. Also, this is the biggest viewing terrace in the European Union. So that's, I would say, one of the records that Warsaw holds.
5: Look at the clock of the Palace of Culture. I've never seen it so close.
4: Exactly, and you know, before that building, the only one opportunity to see the skyline of Warsaw and all the views was exactly from the 30th floor of Palace of the Culture and Science. Right now, we can look at that building from the different perspective and see the whole city.
5: What's the occasion we're meeting here today?
4: The certificate for the best tourist product, something like Oscars for tourism in Mazovia. Usually, people coming to Mazovia, they come straight to Warsaw. Warsaw is a beautiful, huge city with a great history and the great buildings, great attractions that we can see in here. We can spend a week, we can spend 2 weeks here, but that's not everything. So our main duty as Mazovian Regional Tourist Organization is to show the other people that Warsaw is not everything. Try to get them out of the city and show them that there is countless places that you can see in Mazovia and learn the history of the region and see something different than the city.
5: tourist Oscars, as you said. So awards promoting or awarding the best tourist product,
4: That's correct. That's the rewards that we sending every year.

0: And this year, our number one was Modlin Stronghold. That's 2 kilometers of military barracks, so that's unique in a European scale. And the location of that building is also very interesting because it's between two biggest rivers in Mazovia. So you can get there, you can see a little bit of history, but also you can go to the viewing tower and you can see the whole landscape and the views from the tower to Mazovia and even Warsaw skyline from the distance. So it's a really cool place.
1: And of course, you may know this place because it also houses a local airport. So that's number one. What's next?
0: That's the top three. Number one. Next, we have the best products, which is number one is Mazo Picnic. It's an outdoor event that we are organizing every single year during the summertime in different places of Mazovia. Not the biggest places, not the famous places, but also in the places that are a little bit smaller, maybe not so popular, so we're trying to promote those places during the Mazo Picnic events.
1: We cannot disclose all of those, but there are a couple of surprises, so if you can name one or two more things.
0: I would say maybe last, but not the least, the Scottish Day in Jadow.
1: We have Scottish events of Scotland related, not far from Warsaw.
0: Yes, far away from Scotland, but not far from Warsaw. This is a kind of event that we can see different culture, and we can see people from a different nation, people that they live in a different way, eat different way, drink different way, and they having fun different ways. So we can learn something from each other.
1: And of course, one of those that has been awarded the Tourist Oscar, as we call it, is this place where we're standing right now, the High Line of Warsaw, which is a viewing terrace.
0: That's the place that we can stand off the top of everything actually in Warsaw and see the 360 degrees view around us, especially in a day like today where we have beautiful weather, clear sky. We can see even the horizon, we can reach really, really far, and we can see how big and beautiful Warsaw is in here, but also we can reach our eyes a little bit further and see how beautiful the Mazovia is.
1: Thank you very much.
0: Thank you very much.
2: My name is Dorota Kierznikowicz and I present Fun Park. I love to jump in English, kocham skakać in Polish, in Radom and in Warsaw.
1: And you are one of the driving forces behind something called Mazovia Pass, so a tourist product, relatively new.
2: Absolutely new. My company is known for cooperation with companies who have the same group of clients, the same target. So far we cooperate one-on-one. And this year we decided within these companies to design a group and to promote ourselves among each other. Mazovia Pass started this spring, the first season only. It's 5 venues to start with, but for sure it's not over.
1: So how much and which venues are included? And where can I get this pass?
2: You can get the pass in one of these 5 venues. My parks are in Warsaw and in Radom. Then Illusion Farm, that's how it would be in English. Dinosaurs Valley, the fourth one. And the final one is the Labyrinth near Warsaw.
1: I didn't know we had Dinosaur Valley here.
2: Meaning
1: in the region, yes.
2: So this is one of the reasons people can know different places to spend time.
3: And that report by Danuta Isler brought us to the end of this edition of our News from Poland Current Affairs magazine. But do stay with us for more. Your host was Agnieszka Bielawska. Stay tuned.

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1: Polish Fusion.
2: Polski Fusion.
1: The Polish Palette.
2: The Polish Quest for Taste.
1: Pierogi.
2: Pizza.
1: Kebab.
2: Molecular Cuisine.
1: Tales from the Polish Kitchen with
2: Agnieszka Bielawska,
0: Elżbieta Krajewska.
2: Hello.
0: Hello, everyone.

0: superfoods. It's that time of the year, I think we should be saying again. I think even in Warsaw, you have a good chance of being hit on the head by a falling nut, which usually has been stolen by a crow or one of those corvids, trying to smash it open.
1: Well, and it's not only crows, because it is also the domain of the squirrels, which are appearing more and more in Warsaw parks and in, wonderfully bushy courtyards, etc. And they look for those nuts. And outside my window, we have a huge walnut tree, and it is completely devoid of the nuts, because the squirrels living nearby in a nearby tree have already hidden the nuts for the winter.
0: That's interesting. Those squirrels, one might think, would rather be going for the hazelnuts. And if you think of Poland, I think if you say nuts, it's the hazelnut you think of, although we have so many of the big ones, of the walnuts, which here for some reason it's called orzech włoski, or Italian nut, though actually it has nothing to do with Italy. It's just the name changed over history from orzech włoski, because the walnut came to Poland from the southeast. So
1: it's an Italian nut now. Yeah, the name has been shortened simply.
0: It developed into an Italian nut. But yes, we have lots and lots of them. They are very, very good for you, as we know. And this is about the season when they start falling from the trees. So if you have a walnut tree in your vicinity, you will know it's there. And, you know, it's always a problem with its staining as well. In the old times, it was used as a dye for fabrics. Nowadays, I think that's a bit more. If you're peeling it, you will know how your fingers turn out.
1: Well, yes, I mean, if you're peeling the young ones, because then when they are already ripe, the green skin simply simply drops away. A different situation is with the hazelnuts. The young ones are wonderful, and they do not have this very brown skin outside when peeled, but they are sort of like creamy white. And very, very sweet. You said that the squirrels love the hazelnuts. With this, I have to disagree, because my squirrel, the one that visits my balcony, simply ignores the hazelnuts and grabs the walnuts. But anyway, the hazelnut trees were considered one of the nine sacred trees in somewhere around the Middle Ages, and because it had allegedly all possible healing qualities, so it was also a tree with the branches of which laid at home were supposed to turn away all the bad spirits. So it is not only that it is a superfood. Then in the Middle Ages, they did not know that, they did not call it a superfood, but they did recognize the absolutely wonderful qualities of nuts, and that the nutritious qualities of nuts.
0: Mm. Well, we know nowadays that they are a superfood, that they contain a lot of nutritious elements. We also know that you do have to be a bit careful with eating them, because they can be harmful to those who are allergy prone. You were speaking of the hazelnut tree. Something which also immediately springs to mind is that the branches were used for divination, for finding water. But I think you needed a special process to go through with it. It wasn't just any kind of hazelnut branch, but yes. But anyway, this didn't happen with the walnuts, although walnuts were, I think, far more versatile than

than hazelnuts. Nowadays, of course, we have many more nuts. We have quite a lot of imported nuts, macadamia nuts, which are supposed to be the most nutritious, containing the most beneficial qualities.

0: squirrels don't really like them, although the corvids do. We have we do see that that the crows out there love their peanuts, perhaps because they are far easier to get to the kernel than a walnut. We also remember then that in past times, in various cultures, nuts symbolize not only wisdom and long life, but also male energy, sexuality, and fertility. But definitely, nowadays, they're more of a symbol of superfood and, well, late summer, early autumn.
1: A symbol of superfood, and also nowadays we have those wonderful nut flours that is very finely minced, be it walnuts or hazelnuts. You can use them in baking, and this is a fantastic way of preparing, for example, a soft cake without the white flour. That means it is healthy for all those who might be allergic to the white flour. Again, something that we are now seeing in very many patisseries, where you have cakes or tarts made out of walnut or chestnut or hazelnut flour.
0: That's not really a very recent discovery, if you think of all the mazurki out there or our Easter cakes. A lot of these have been made for decades at least from nut flour.
1: That is true. Well, anyway, we think that you mentioned the peanuts. Maybe they do not fall under the category of superfoods, but still...
0: they do, I think.
1: But still they do contain lots of those beneficial qualities that are good for your health. So maybe no one thinks of them as the superfood because they are so popular and so prosaic, I would say.
0: Well, if they're salted and fried or in a lot of oil, then yes, then probably not a superfood. Time to go. Bye-bye.
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Welcome to Offside, the program in which we talk about sports while listening to music. My name is Marcin Matuszewski and I am your host this week, substituting for Danuta Isler. In today's show, Poland beats France to defend the European Volleyball Championship, and we'll take a closer look at the growing popularity of Australian football in Poland. But first, it's time for some Polish music, so here's a collaboration of Zalia and Piotr Rogucki titled Nie mam dla ciebie nic, or I got nothing for you.

0: Poland's men's volleyball team successfully defended the European Championship title, triumphing over France 3-1 in Saturday's final in Milan, Italy. By lifting the trophy, the squad, led by coach Nikola Grbic, also secured qualification for the 2028 Olympic Games in Los Angeles. Sławek Szewc reports.
1: On Saturday night, Poland beat France 3-1 in the men's volleyball European Championship final to lift its second consecutive and third overall trophy and become the second nation in the 21st century to successfully defend the title. The Poles, led by coach Nikola Grbic, entered the final in Italy's Milan following a 3-0 semifinal victory over Slovenia, while the French had defeated Finland 3-1 at that stage. Both teams started the match strongly, going point for point in a tight contest. The first set's outcome was decided in its closing moments, with Poland powering on to a 31-29 extra points victory. The second set was a completely different story. The Poles shifted into a higher gear right from the start, giving their opponents no chance to mount an effective response and getting just one step away from defending the title with a 25-19 win. However, in the third set, it was the French who impressed with their efficiency and tenacious defense, clawing one back and staying in the game by winning 25-20. The Poles quickly put that setback behind them, though in the fourth set the French kept the score close for a while, but ultimately Poland started to extend its lead, and soon it was clear that they could start preparing to celebrate their back-to-back European Championship.

0: The European Volleyball Confederation relayed on its social media as the final ball was played. The last set of the game concluded with a 25-16 win for Poland, who closed the match with a 3-1 triumph, and soon after they lifted their third overall Eurovolley trophy.
1: Ladies and gentlemen,

Polsat Sport reported from the post-game medal ceremony. It's amazing, truly amazing. Honestly, winning the whole season and then finishing it the way we did today is a fantastic feeling. We have to be very happy and very proud of what we've achieved with this team. Thank you so much for your support, for the fire in the stands, not just today, but throughout the entire tournament. We've got the gold medal, but we'll keep fighting on because there's still much to win and we are going for even more trophies. Poland's leading player, Wilfredo Leon, said, speaking for Polsat Sport after the final. Born in Cuba, but representing Poland since 2019.

0: 2018, Leon was named the tournament's most valuable player, becoming only the second volleyballer in European Championship history to win the MVP title in two consecutive editions. I'm very proud to coach these players. They understand that I sometimes get very nervous and that I'm not always easy to deal with. But in the end, when we lift trophies, they know that my process works. They have told me that although I can be difficult at times, they understand the reasons behind the way we work. It is wonderful to have players capable of performing at the highest level for so many months and to be able to keep a constant highest level and continue to contend for victories and medals despite rotating the squad aplenty. To sum it up, I am incredibly happy as a coach because my team plays good volleyball even when the going gets tough. Said Poland's coach Nikola Grbic, speaking to Polish radio after his team's triumph in the final. Under new Summer Games qualification rules, this year's European Championships were also the first opportunity to secure an Olympic berth at the 2028 Summer Games in Los Angeles. And as the winners of the trophy, Poland did just that, which adds yet another level of gravity to their success. The Poles had previously triumphed on the continental level in Izmir in 2009 and in Rome 3 years ago. Just as in 2023, they had also won the Nations League earlier in the ongoing season, further cementing their status as a true volleyball powerhouse of a global scale.
1: A report by Sławek Szews.

0: You are tuned to Polish Radio Broadcasting from Warsaw. My name is Marcin Matuszewski and we are continuing this edition of our sports magazine Offside. Hello and welcome if you have just joined us. Australian football took root in Poland in 2018. The men's national squad launched a year later, followed by the first local club founded in 2020. By 2024, the sport gained official government recognition with the establishment of the Polish Association of Australian Football, known in short as AFL Polska. The association, comprised of representatives from each participating club, oversees league management and supports men's and women's national teams, the Polish Devils and Polish Angels, respectively. Beyond the pitch, AFL Polska strengthens ties between Australian culture and the local community, uniting Australians living in Poland with Poles who share connections to Australia. You will hear all about this and plenty more in Danuta Isler's interview with Justin Obst, who coaches the sole Australian football team based in the Polish capital, the Warsaw Bisons.
1: My name is Justin. I'm Australian who coaches the Warsaw Bisons.
2: And Warsaw Bisons is a team of Australian football in Poland. Polish Radio in English has a sports show. We've covered a lot of topics. I don't think I have heard, I'm sorry, about Australian football. But I did my initial research. It's footy. It's not the same as soccer. It came to Poland around 2018. I mean, what, where, why?
1: A few guys, Australian guys, they decided to start up Australian football in Poland around that time. So they came up with the idea. It's a little bit different. Australian football is a mixture of a lot of different sports. So it has similar preferences to football, as you would call it, in Europe, NFL in America, rugby, even Irish football. But the difference between a lot of them, except for rugby, is that we play with, I think in Poland, what you would call the egg ball.
2: Mm-hmm. Yes.
1: We don't throw it like rugby though. We kick it from our foot. Or
2: if hence footy,
1: yeah.
2: Popular name for it. Mm-hmm.
1: But if you want to pass it to someone from a short distance, you actually have to punch the ball out of your hand.
2: We are meeting for a grand occasion.
1: Yes, it's the grand final. So this is the like championship of the league. We don't do like a European football style where if you win enough games, you win the championship. No, we get to a point at the end of the season where if you have won enough games, you finish in a certain position, but then you have to play a final structure. So even if you finish first, you might not win.
2: So a big occasion to

0: drama of the season. Did it happen in Poland in a similar way to American football? So like a couple of guys were in America, they saw it on television, they liked it, they brought back the first egg-shaped ball. And
1: unfortunately, it's not a Polish start. It was an Australian start. There was guys, and we're actually here right now at the Exchange Hotel. The owners of this club were some of the people who actually started football in Poland.
0: So it was part of a, in a way, promotion of the country, I guess, or just expat community said, we want to have some home thing here.
1: It's more of promoting our game of football as an Australian to the greater world. Australian football is played in nearly every continent. A lot of people don't understand it.
0: Well, of course, if you mix rugby, soccer, this and that, it's probably difficult to follow.
1: But it is a very exciting game.
0: A lot of movement?
1: A lot of movement. There is no offside. There's hard hitting.
0: But you don't need those shoulder pads and those.
1: No, there's no protection.
0: They have in American football.
1: There's what we would call a specky mark. So you can jump on someone's shoulders. You can put your knees on someone's shoulders and jump in the air and take a catch of the ball. In Australian football, it's called a mark.
0: And this caught on in Poland, you would say? How many teams do we have now?
1: So we have four teams in Poland. Mm-hmm. We have the national team as well. So four teams in Poland. At the moment, Wrocław is the reigning champions and has been for the last 3 years, unfortunately for Warsaw. Kraków has just started a new team and they will play in 2027. And then you have Silesia, which is a mixture of the people around Silesia. And then you have Poznan as well. Poznan is the newest team other than Kraków. And Poznan, the previous season in the league, they actually finished second in their third year in the tournament.
0: And how quickly do Poles grasp the rules of a combination of sports? Is it enough to come to a couple of trainings?
1: I think in a couple of trainings, it's good enough to then learn the basics. If you come to one or two trainings, you can get the basics of the actual game. But the essence of the game is won by playing a match.
0: So practice, practice, practice.
1: Practice, practice, but if you come out, if it's 1 week before a tournament, play in the tournament because you will get so much more experience from actually playing the game.
0: And I know that in Poland, both men and women are involved in this sport. In fact, I think the new head of the Polish-Australian Football Association.
1: Yeah, the president, Julia. Yeah, in October they also have the Go Pink for football.
0: Yes.
1: So they're doing a fundraiser at the moment. You can look on AFL Polska for the links to donate, if you like, for women's health and everything like this. I think the main part is breast cancer.
0: So if I want to start, where do I go?
1: Depends on where you are. Like if you're in Warsawia, you can contact the Warsaw Bisons through Facebook or Instagram. If you're in Wrocław, you can contact the Lions in Wrocław. If you're in Poznan, you can contact the Poznan Thunder. If you're in Silesia, you can contact the Miners. But other than that, just Google and look for the team.
0: We already mentioned that there's no need for special protection pads, da da da. Is it relatively inexpensive, I want to say, sport to pick up?
1: Of course, yeah. There's no cost other than the cost of your membership to the club. If you have some injuries, maybe you have to pay for some tape and things like this.
0: Okay.
1: Soccer shoes are fine.
0: When people find out that you are the coach of Australian football team, they're like, what?
1: Yeah, of course. No one knows. Firstly, people say, like, Australia? You're in Poland? Why? Then they say, you have a Polish wife, don't you? And I say, yes. But the Australian community in Poland is actually reasonably large. So when you have that connection to a few Australian people, what you want to do is build our... I'm not going to say we have heritage from Australia because we're a very young country, but we want to build the things that enjoy us and we think that Poland would enjoy as well. And football, I think, Australian football is one of those things that Polish people do enjoy.
0: Who's doing better, Polish men or women, in Australian football?
1: I think on an international level, the Euro Cup, I think the women are actually better than the men. We need people to come out. We need people to try. We want people to just give it a go. It doesn't matter if you think you're not good enough or something like this. Like, we want people to come out and just actually, as we say in Australia, have a crack.
0: And those that are members of the Australian football team here, who are they? Are they business people? Are they entrepreneurs, teachers? Would you be able to say?
1: All walks of life, yeah. We have some lawyers. We have some people who just work normal jobs. We have one guy who works in train track

0: development. We have every single person you could think of. It doesn't matter. And it's men and women. We accept everyone into our sport.
1: And would you know if this is equally gaining popularity, let's just say, in countries around Poland, in the CEE region?
0: Of course, yeah. It's actually building in Europe. Like, Europe has been one of the biggest growers of Australian football. You have teams in Croatia, in Czechia, in the Netherlands. I think nearly every European country has an AFL team, at least one. Poland has four. I hope that Warsaw will win the championship in 2027.
1: Fingers crossed for that. Thank you very much.
0: Thank you.
2: Danuta Isler was talking to Justin Obst, the coach of the Warsaw Bisons, a Polish capital-based Australian football team. That interview brings us to the end of this week's edition of Offside, the program in which we talk about news from the world of sports while listening to Polish music. And to finish with the latter, I am leaving you with Polish rock legends Lady Punk in their song California. I am Marcin Matuszewski, thank you for listening and hear you soon.

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Polish Radio External Service. This is Patrick Trumpes with a letter from Poland. This week, to hear his voice inside a bush. Like Varsovians today, the English metaphysical poets definitely saw something divine in greenery. In The Garden by Marvell, the poet rejects public ambition, ambition which is nevertheless crowned by plants, the palm, the oak, or bays, in favor of the total solitude of a garden. He describes a state of intellectual ecstasy where the physical world falls away. The mind, that ocean where each kind does straight its own

resemblance find, yet it creates, transcending these, far other worlds and other seas, annihilating all that's made to a green thought in a green shade. Perhaps this is a vision of Warsaw of the near future, a city of dynamism and ambition, but longing for the respite of a green shade, to hear his voice inside a bush. Like God, the current city council of Warsaw, under Rafał Trzaskowski's leadership, would like us to be aware of their presence in the greenery. Green Warsaw is a flagship program with the goal not only of beauty, but of the good too. Warsaw is to be climate neutral by 2050. Recently, there was an attempt to overthrow Trzaskowski following a similar effort in Kraków, that one successful. The disputes online were a harsh continuation of the presidential elections of 2025, when Trzaskowski lost by a narrow margin. One of the most popular defenses of Trzaskowski by his supporters was the city's greenery, more wonderful each month. Interestingly, it's Kraków and not Warsaw that is in the top 20 green cities in the opinions of its inhabitants. Not in the broad sense of overall ecological standards or Warsaw's 2050 climate neutral aim, but probably because the gardens surrounding the old town of Kraków are such a central feature of the city. These promenade gardens are called plante, an interesting word that shares its roots with the English plants. Coming from the Latin, in Polish it came to refer both to the flattening of land and the pruning of trees needed to prepare land, but also to the planting of new greenery. Well ahead of its time in this approach to uniting buildings and greenery has been the Warsaw University Library, BUF. Designed by architects Marek Budzyński and Zbigniew Badowski, with an amazing rooftop garden designed by landscape architect Irena Bajerska. Built in the second half of the 90s, it was opened in 1999 in the then greener district of Powiśle, on the Vistula banks. The extensive gardens across the rooftops include romantic hidden benches for lovers and are of the largest and most spectacular roof botanical gardens in Europe, covering over 10,000 meters squared and accessible to the public. Nature is combined with the greatest human insights into nature itself. The front facade has classic scientific, literary, and philosophical achievements, including Old Polish, Ancient Greek, Hebrew, Arabic, and Sanskrit. The pastoral is a genre of music and poetry which often combines both city and country. The country is often the object of nostalgic emotions from the perspective of the city. Already in ancient Greece, with poets like Theocritus, the genre idealized the simple rustic life of shepherds, hence pastoral, but the poems were typically written by urban authors for an urban audience. Pastoral care, on the other hand, is the Christian model of care for parishioners, rooted in Old and New Testament imagery of God and Jesus as the good shepherd who guides, heals, and sustains people. Early leaders like Gregory the Great in his Book of Pastoral Rule from 590 AD shaped how clergy managed spiritual guidance and defended orthodoxy. Critics would say this was a kind of care and propaganda combined. During the Middle Ages, pastoral care became closely tied to the sacramental system, specifically the practice of private confession and penance. This is the backdrop of a recent Polish hit comedy, Ministranci, or Altar Boys. The altar boys in a small town spy on confessions to find out who really needs support and, like Robin Hood, steal money from a corrupt provost to be able to support the right parishioners. Warsaw's growth into a garden city, like its satellite towns of Milanówek and Podkowa Leśna, gives new meaning to these senses of pastoral care. Not only nostalgia for the country is reduced by bringing green to the city, but our own pastoral care for nature herself. To close, a Polish expression of appreciation for trees and the relief they offer. From the Renaissance poet Kochanowski, first in Polish, then English. Na lipę. Gość już siądź pod mym liściem, a odpocznij sobie. 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And now translated by William Auld, a great attempt, but he doesn't quite catch the informal friendliness of the Polish. Traveller, come, enter under my leaves for a rest, where the sun will not reach you.

0: Come, and I promise the best. Even with sun at its highest, shooting down on the meadows, brilliant rays, diffuse them I shall to the softest of shadows.
1: You're tuned to our song. Welcome to Europe East to look at life and events in this part of the continent. I'm Agnieszka Wielawska. Moscow's barbaric attacks on civilian targets across Ukraine continue, with Russian drones and missiles hitting hospitals, educational institutions, data centers, and border crossings with EU countries, Poland included. A report by Polish Radio's Marcin Matuszewski.
2: A week of diplomatic efforts at the United Nations to get traction for negotiations on ending Moscow's illegal full-scale invasion of Ukraine bore no fruit, it seems. Throughout the UN General Assembly, Russian bombs, missiles and drones have been hitting civilian targets across Ukraine anyway, and things only got worse once the summit ended.
3: What is interesting or what is important is that there are many countries outside Europe who say talk to the Russians and then, you know, there will be a result. But Russia making these comments are ridiculing. I think these talks show that Russia really is not interested in peace at all. Otherwise, you don't treat your negotiation partner or the partner of meetings this way. So I think this is also very, very clear for everybody.
2: EU Foreign Policy Chief Kaja Kallas said on Monday, in the aftermath of a meeting of EU defense ministers in Brussels, Reuters reported. With Putin's invaders of Ukraine pushed back on the front lines, Russia continues its relentless campaign of state-sanctioned terrorism with ceaseless strikes on apartments, offices, gas stations, hospitals, educational institutions, data centers, and cultural landmarks across Ukraine. Akin to the Nazis' the Blitz attacks on London during World War II, today's Moscow's campaign of terror is aimed at wearing down Ukrainian people's resistance and crippling the country's economy. Over the weekend and on Monday, at least 8 people were killed and more than 80 injured in such barbaric attacks, mostly in Kyiv and Kharkiv, NBC News reported.
4: Terror lasted a couple of weeks, every day, non-stop. The Russians sent a lot of drones to our hometown and destabilized situation in Ukraine to bring whole society to depressing mood. And also, very sad, is big numbers of people killed.
2: Kyiv's mayor Vladimir Klitschko said to a Reuters reporter amidst the ongoing rescue operation in the Ukrainian capital's historic center hit by Moscow's drones and missiles on Monday. Another target of intensified Russian attacks are the border crossings between Ukraine and the EU countries, Poland included, to cut Kyiv off from international aid. On Monday, a Russian jet-powered drone once again struck on the Ukrainian side in the direct vicinity of Polish soil, this time just 2 kilometers from the Dorohusk border crossing. At a press conference following the morning cabinet meeting on Tuesday, Polish government's head Donald Tusk highlighted the growing scale of such actions by Russia. We are now forced to scramble our aircraft multiple times a day as Moscow's attacks near the Polish border have become a constant occurrence. We remain highly vigilant to ensure nothing untoward happens on the Polish side, and our cooperation with Ukraine is exemplary. Just as happened last night, we can always count on receiving immediate notification if something is heading toward Poland, as well as on the actions of Ukraine who strive not only to provide information but also to neutralize the threat from Russia while it is still within their own airspace. Poland's Prime Minister commented on Monday's incident. In the face of Russia's growing aggression, Poland started works on loosening the rules on when its fighter jets and helicopters can open fire on suspect foreign airborne objects, allowing them to do so without visual confirmation if several sources of data point to a hostile target, Polish Deputy Defense Minister Cezary Tomczyk announced on Monday.
1: A report by Marcin Matuszewski. The European Union has approved 5 major common defence projects at continental level. Daniel Bilz from Radio Romania International has

0: details.
1: The European Union's Council has approved the first five European projects of common interest in the field of defence. They are now eligible for EU funding and are focusing on defensive measures in space, on air and sea, including against drones. According to the Council, the Common Interest Defence Projects are allowing the European countries to work together within major defence initiatives, which would be too big and complex to be developed by only one member state. Romania participates in all five projects. One of these, which is entitled Decoder, is aimed at the joint production and purchase of drones and anti-drone systems, which involves the development and enlargement of Europe's industrial capabilities. A second project is the European Integrated Anti-Aircraft and Anti-Missile Defence, which focuses on connecting the national systems of sensors, interceptors, command and control. In the same field, there is also the Eastern Flank Watch, or Eastern Sentinel, which combines anti-aircraft and anti-drone defence with systems of surveillance, military mobility and ground capabilities. A fourth project has been designed for the maritime field, where Romania participates in the development of several maritime surveillance systems and for the protection of undersea infrastructure, including cables and pipelines. And the last project, which is simply called Space, is targeting satellite surveillance and recon operations, including preemptive warning and navigation. The European Union has earmarked €325 million for its programme for the European defence industry and for the launch and implementation of these projects. However, the total envisaged investment runs higher, from €3.5 to €5 billion for drones, or of up to €100 billion for Eastern Flank Watch, depending on the project and period of implementation. On that same note, Washington and Bucharest have marked the delivery of the first 9 assault amphibious vehicles, AAV, to Romania. This is a major milestone in US-Romanian defence cooperation and bolstering NATO security on the Black Sea coast and along the eastern flank of the alliance, the US Embassy in Bucharest also says. According to the same sources, the arrival of the AAVs, military vehicles designed to carry troops and equipment directly from naval ships during amphibious combat in Tulcea County, initiates specialized technical training to bring the new capability into active service. Designed for demanding terrain and complex missions, the AAVs provide critical mobility and adaptability, particularly well suited for operations in the Danube Delta and the Black Sea coast. Deterrence is built on capability, but alliance is built on trust. Today, the United States and Romania demonstrate both, the U.S. Ambassador Daryl Nirenberg said during the official handover ceremony.
0: That was a report by Daniel Bildt. Every September, the President of the European Commission delivers the State of the Union, or the SOT-EU address, to the European Parliament, setting out the EU's key challenges, priorities and initiatives for the year ahead. Veronika Szczepanowa from Radio Slovakia International reports on what the SOT-EU means for a smaller member state such as Slovakia.
2: To find out more about what's in store for the EU and what it could mean for Slovakia as a member state, I recently visited the European Commission's representation in Slovakia in Bratislava. So we are meeting here today with Peter Stano, head of the European Commission representation in Bratislava of the Slovak Republic, to talk about SOT-EU. I would like to ask the first question, why should we, as European citizens, pay attention to SOT-EU?
3: This is the State of the Union speech.

0: speech of the president of the European Commission. So this is probably the only opportunity for citizens in Slovakia and in other member states to hear from a European institution how does the European institution from Brussels see the developments of our union of 27 member states. And unlike many other such speeches about the state of the republic in individual member states, which are more like backward looking, so they are trying to see what has been done and analyze the situation in a respective state, the State of the Union speech is very forward-looking. It outlines the areas where the Commission and the President of the Commission see the biggest challenges, the biggest opportunities, and the biggest need to pay attention with a regulatory framework, with initiatives, or with any kind of action that is then taken at the level of the member states.
1: Can we maybe see also in this State of the Union address some input of the Slovak Republic?
0: Well, the State of the Union is supposed to cover the European Union as a whole. Of course, countries have their own issues, have their own State of the Republic speeches or analysis and reports, but this is a product of the European Commission. So the European Commission looks at the 27 member states, at the individual policy areas, but the input is, let's say, commission-owned. So the input from the member states is actually coming from institutions like ours, the representation of the European Commission in the member state, but not from the authorities of the member states. Because the idea, the logic and philosophy of this speech of the President of the Commission is to offer a European perspective, an European answer to all the challenges that we see, and European initiatives that are then being taken forward by the member states. But if you have been watching or if you were reading the speech, you have seen that there were concrete examples from individual member states that underline certain achievements, certain results, or certain shortcomings from the member states, just to make sure that everyone understands it on examples that are from his or her familiar environment.
1: In the past, many people were saying that maybe this speech is very theoretical, that there is not so much excitement. But also with geopolitical tension, we can see that there is a shift. This year, the magazine Political actually said that it was maybe more passionate than what we are used to. Do you agree?
0: Well, for us as people who are working for the European Commission and in the European Union, and we are dealing with European issues every day, for us this speech is always very substantial. The diversity and plurality in the European Union is an amazing thing, and there can be different views about the speech, its content, its impact. But the fact is that if you are listening carefully, you see an identification, a diagnosis of what is the European Union facing nowadays, both internally and externally. And you see also indications, or if you want, declaration of intent, how the European Commission wants to approach this issue. We cannot solve them as Commission, but we can come up with initiatives, proposals, and suggestions that we are taking forward then with the member states, who are then adopting the necessary policies and decisions.
1: We have to work with artificial intelligence, but there has to be always human touch. How can we grasp this? How could this work within our European Union context? Because we know that also the platforms that are developing AI are now ahead of us, and all the directives, for example, also AI Act, we are kind of lagging behind because it's really moving so fast. So what can European Union do in this field?
0: Well, we can join forces, both policymakers and businesses. Exactly, those technology companies who are working on developing and further improving and advancing the artificial intelligence. Over the past 12 months, the progress in this area of capabilities of artificial intelligence was so fast that not even the biggest optimists were able to foresee it. So it's going way ahead of us, and we need to do something with it, both in terms of technology, so setting certain boundaries to the capabilities of the AI, and in terms of regulation, because in the end, we need to use the possibilities the artificial intelligence brings, but then we need to keep control over the artificial intelligence, as, since you quoted the president, we are for artificial intelligence, but with a human touch, with a human factor, with human oversight. And since it's going so fast, there is a risk that it will overcome not only us, but also itself. And then we are somewhere where the humankind has never been, and then we might have problems.
2: After the Hugging Face incidents, developers are ringing the alarm. And CEOs of the most advanced companies tell us that it is time to slow down on the self-recursive models, to pace the frontier.
0: So that's why the Commission is trying to lead the way and come up with initiatives for a wide dialogue of both areas, the policy area and the technology area, because we hear concerns already also from the developers of the AI. They themselves are saying we need to set certain boundaries because it cannot only get out of control, but there are actors in the world who are not really interested in use it for the benefit of everyone. They are

0: interested in using it for their own political, military, economic benefit, or even against us in the European Union, for example. So we need to be able to keep up pace with those malicious actors and be one step ahead technologically. But at the same time, we need to keep regulatory control.
1: As a side note here, you are probably aware that Slovak politicians, officials, also President Peter Pellegrini talk a lot about the fact that Slovakia can actually be like a leading power in this field because there is potential in artificial intelligence. Do you actually feel that we have here maybe the capacities?
0: Well, when it comes to intellectual potential, I'm sure Slovakia has the potential, but you cannot be a leader, you cannot be a hub in a situation when you are already now lagging behind. Last year, the president of the commission was talking about the need to support technologies and work also in terms of building AI factories. Yes, since last year, there have been extra 19 mega factories for AI built in the European Union. None of them was in Slovakia. It was in our neighboring countries, Poland, Austria, Czech Republic, even in Slovenia, Bulgaria and Romania, but none in Slovakia. So in this situation, when we are now lagging behind, I cannot really imagine the amount of investment, effort and encouragement and political support for Slovakia to catch up and then go way ahead.
2: Europe will always lead when it comes to defending the rules-based system. But we can no longer rely on it to be the only way to secure our interests. In this new world, we must urgently reimagine our partnerships and build global coalitions for our resilience and democracies. And this is why I have invited Prime Minister Mark Carney of Canada.
1: The last big topic I would like to approach is basically building resilience through new partnerships, because we know that we are here in, let's say, a difficult position as the European Union, but not as only European Union, but the world is, we can say, in a global crisis with all the conflicts that are happening and also then economical challenges that we are facing. So there was a huge news that Canada could become a new associate member of the European Union. How could this actually work, and what would that mean also for Slovakia as a small country within the European Union?
0: We already have a very good cooperation with Canada. We have a very functioning free trade agreement called CETA with Canada. Now we are celebrating or approaching the 10th anniversary, and this trade agreement has shown that the potential between our countries just for mutual trade is huge, because since then we more than doubled our trade volume. Actually, the trade increased by 75%. And it only shows like there is potential to do even more. So if we bring Canada closer in terms of regulation, in terms of cooperation in more fields than just trade, we can benefit from it. Not only that the Slovak companies have better access to the Canadian market, but where we see potential in cooperation with Canada is areas such as earth, energy sources, the whole energy industry. Their experience is very developed. So there will be possibility for shared know-how, for joint ventures. And for years, Canada has been calling itself the most European non-EU member, which is true. They are based on the same values. There is still the necessary respect and willingness to work together for mutual benefit, not at the expense of the other one. And that's very rare in the world nowadays. So it's good to work with partners who are predictable and reliable and transparent. And it's good to foster this partnership as closely as possible.
3: That was a report by Veronika Szczepanova from Radio Slovakia International. And finally, in the magazine today, scientists in the Czech city of Brno have developed a special bone glue that could help one day doctors treat even complicated fractures. The material is now being tested on sheep. More from Ruth Frankova from Radio Prague.
4: The special bone glue was developed at the SEITEC Research Center at Brno University of Technology together with surgeons from Brno University Hospital and Masaryk University. Researchers are testing whether it can help repair broken bones and eventually be absorbed by the body. Surgeon Milan Krtička from Brno University Hospital describes how the glue is being tested on a sheep.
5: We are creating a hole in the middle of the metacarpal bone. We drill out a small piece of bone so that we can test the glue and then glue the piece back into place. We will see how the glue attaches to the bone, becomes integrated and eventually turns into new bone.
4: While the surgeons prepare the bone, researchers have to mix the glue very quickly so that it doesn't

0: harden too soon. Once it hardens, the material becomes porous and helps new bone to form, says Lenka Michlowska, a scientist at SEITEC. The glue could eventually be used for complicated fractures in which a bone breaks into several pieces. Michlowska explains why the way it is applied could be particularly useful.
1: The advantage is that it can be applied with a syringe, for example, under X-ray guidance. That means that the fracture would not necessarily have to be opened up.
0: The new material could also overcome a limitation of existing bone adhesives. Metacrylate adhesives are mainly used to bond bone to metal in implants rather than to join broken bone fragments. Krtička says one of the main innovations is that the new glue is designed to work even when there is blood around the injured bone.
1: None of the adhesives tested so far have been tested in this kind of living, bloody environment. They were tested completely dry. The innovation here is that thanks to the adhesive bridge, this glue will have the ability to attach to the bone even when there is blood present.
0: First, the researchers apply an adhesive bridge to help the glue attach to the bone, rather like a primer before painting, and only then apply the bone glue. Krtička describes what happens next.
1: It is a kind of ceramic paste. I apply it with a syringe to the site I've prepared, where I drilled out the piece of bone, and then I glue the piece back into place. We close the wound and the experimental operation is over.
0: The sheep are then monitored for several weeks. If the bones heal successfully, researchers will carry out further tests before the glue could eventually be used in human medicine.
2: And that report by Ruth Frankova brought us to the end of this edition of Europe East. From Agnieszka Bielawska, it's thanks for joining me.

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1: What's up?
2: What's up?
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4: What's up?
0: This week, legal age for sales of energy drinks. Also, Cyber Ranger tracks rule breakers in a national park. And the European Week of Sports are polls. The moving type. I'm Sławek Szewc.
5: And I'm Agnieszka Wielawska. Hello.
0: Although we'll take a look at Polish rules regarding

0: sale of energy drinks, I'd like to start with an example of Ireland, where more than 3 in 4 people support introducing age restrictions on the sale of energy drinks to children, that according to research published by Seafood Ireland. The research found high levels of consumption among younger age groups, with more than half of 15 to 24-year-olds surveyed drinking energy drinks at least once a week, and 12% consuming them every day. An energy boost was the primary reason given for drinking them, 51% here, and followed by liking the taste, 45%. Among parents of children under 18, 11% reported that their child drinks energy drinks at least once a week. The report also highlighted an expanding market, with 77 energy drink products available to buy in Ireland, up from 39 in 2015 and 42 in 2019. So here we see a continual growth process. Now, portion sizes have also increased across brands. In 2026, 55% of energy drinks were sold in 500 milliliter cans, up from 38% in 2019. Average sugar levels have risen from 22.6 grams per serving in 2019 to 30.9 in 2026, which is an increase of around 2 teaspoons of sugar per serving. Caffeine levels also remain high. The average energy drink contains 115 milligrams of caffeine per serving, equivalent to 1.4 espressos, while some products contain up to 200 milligrams, which is around 2.5 espressos. That's quite a bit, I would say. Now, what is interesting and important in this report is that despite high consumption, almost everyone, 97%, was aware that energy drinks can negatively affect sleep, concentration, and mood, particularly in children and young people. However, the findings suggest that awareness alone is not enough to influence behavior. And that's unfortunately the sad conclusion. The good news is that here in Poland, we have really done our homework. Poland banned the sale of energy drinks to anyone under 18 starting from January 1st, 2024. Now, this rule applies to drinks with more than 150 milligrams of caffeine per liter or added taurine. Stores, what's equally, I would say, important in this case, can ask for the buyer's ID if they look, well, sort of too young. Like with alcohol and cigarettes. The question is here, why has it taken so long to sort of focus on these energy drinks, which are nothing new on the market, if there were whole campaigns for the past decades speaking of banning totally alcohol with even the smallest content to minors, also tobacco products? So was this not appreciated, or no one saw any harm in
1: probably
0: the consumption of energy drinks?
1: Initially, no one saw any harm. It was some time ago. It was a novelty, and it sort of boost your energy. We have all kinds of advertisements now becoming very scarce of such drinks on television, for example. And finally, someone decided that the taurine and the caffeine inside the drink is something that is, well, threatening the health of the young consumers. You do not offer an 11-year-old a double espresso. That is obvious to all parents here in this country. But, well, what was the harm of drinking an energy drink so that the

This little kid is not asleep at school. And then it turned out that this little can of the energy drink is causing very serious, for example, heart throbbing, migraine.

0: substances.
1: Well, harmful, although the cans, they look very sort of innocent in their appearance and harmless. But this is not the case. What's worse, these effects that you mentioned are not just, you know, short-term effects now on the spot, so to say, but they also have long-term consequences for these young people with all kinds of illnesses sort of developing as a result of all this. Here in Poland, well, as far as schools are concerned, you cannot buy these energy drinks or other or in other educational buildings, and here it's regardless of age. So this also includes high schools, where some of these senior students, they are 18 or sometimes even over. Vending machines, well, here the sales are completely banned because, well, simply age checks are not possible, so there is no means of verification. Also, during all kinds of events, sales are banned at youth-heavy locations, as it is described, like camps, festivals, or various sports events. Now, in most jurisdictions, there is no national age of sale law. However, many Eastern and European and Central Asian countries, they prohibit the sale of energy drinks to under 18s. Here, a good example to follow has been Lithuania. In 2014, it was one of the first such jurisdictions to ban the sale of energy drinks to minors. So here, the negative effects of buying and consuming energy drinks had been sort of spotted very, very early compared to other countries. And it must be said that till this very day, many countries, even big markets like the United States or Canada or the UK, they do not have any rules which prohibit the sale of energy drinks to minors. This is left to the rules and judgment of, let's say, local authorities.
0: Yes, and I do wonder whether such rules will be introduced in the United States or in Canada. However, what I keep thinking about is we're talking about minors. Unfortunately, this kind of energy drinks, they are equally harmful to adults, especially if you have any kind of heart problems, especially if you are, for example, a keen runner, and then once a week you visit a club, and there you mix the energy drink with alcohol. There were so many cases of people landing in hospitals because of mixing these energy drinks with alcohol. And I think that, of course, adults are governed by themselves and they should have a mind of their own. But judging by the number of such incidents in emergency services at hospitals all across Poland, they do not have a mind of their own.
1: Well, sometimes among adults, there's also this belief that, well, the energy drinks are a kind of miraculous potion which keeps you going, keeps you on your toes around the clock. Here, looking at our own backyard, we had examples of reporters who are busy from sometimes, you know, the wee hours in the morning till late at night. And in order to be what they thought in perfect disposition, they consumed these energy drinks, you know, a whole series. And I was once a witness when one of these young reporters showed up at our cafeteria and ordered six cans of these drinks, much to the astonishment of the sales lady there. And then he simply put on an innocent face, saying, well, you know, I'm at work. I'll be here till late at night, so I have to have something to keep me going. Instead,

0: she suggested, how about buying some lunch?
1: A very wise suggestion, yes.
0: Indeed. So, as with everything which, well, has a dubious reputation, our advice is really be careful and think twice before you reach out for a can of something which will keep you going. A note for the latecomers, you're tuned to Polish Radio, broadcasting from Warsaw. This is the weekly What's Up session with
1: Sławek Szewc
0: and Agnieszka Bilawska.
1: Hello again.
0: Listen to this. A special cyber ranger is monitoring social media for evidence of violation in Poland's Tatra National Park, where tourists sometimes post photos and videos showing themselves breaking park rules. This digital assistant reviews publicly available material on platforms, including Facebook and Instagram, for content that may document violations of park regulations in this southern mountainous area of Poland. Then the material is analyzed and verified. And, well, the most common violations, as one might expect, that are detected, they involve leaving designated hiking trails and entering areas of the park when tourist access is prohibited. The types of violations, well, these vary by season. For instance, in winter, the Cyber Ranger most frequently found material showing people skiing or snowboarding in areas where such activities are not permitted. One notable group of cases involved people damaging crocuses in the Chochołowska Valley after leaving designated trails, the rangers said. These crocuses, where this is a protected flower species, and under no circumstances are you allowed to pick them or tamper with them in any way possible.
1: And the Chochołowska Valley is famous for its huge, huge lawn of crocuses. Yeah,
0: it's like a carpet.
1: It's like a violet.
0: And the color.
1: Carpet, yes.
0: The color. This is something to see and to admire, but to keep your hands in your pockets. Other cases, including, for instance, placing signs or other markings in the park in violation of regulations and driving vehicles into areas where access is prohibited. So no inscriptions on the bark of the type, you know, I love Kathy or things like that. But unfortunately, people... well, they do this. They have been doing this, and they are always tempted to do this. Now, in my opinion, this is an absolutely ingenious move on the park of the rangers. After all, the offenders, they sort of fall into their own trap by publicly bragging about their offenses.
1: Yes, that is true. I remember a case of tourists in the Tatras wandering into a lawn of not crocuses, but equally beautiful flowers, the name of which I always forget. And it is also not allowed to trespass there. And of course, all kinds of selfies and group photos were made and posted on social media.
0: Feeding wild bears.
1: And lo and behold, you had the offenders sort of like caught by the Tatra Rangers. You do not want to sort of like trail away from those tourist tracks, because you can encounter a bear, and it has been more than often. And then, of course, cry wolf. Mm-hmm. So I don't know why this area of Poland, the beautiful area of the Tatra Mountains, induces people to commit such stupid offenses. This is a national park, and the rules have to be strictly obeyed, because alongside people, there

0: are numerous animals living there.
1: And it's their home.
0: And it is.
1: People are only guests.
0: It is their territory. But considering the fact that the Tatra National Park is visited, I think, along the whole year. The peak of the season is, of course, summer and the autumn. And people commit such stupid things. I mean, I'm not talking about walking on the mountainous tracks in high heels, which is more than often, but breaking the laws of the national park. And we have to remember that the law, when you enter the trails of the national park in the Tatra Mountains, you have it all written down. It's sort of like, it shines in your face.
1: Explicitly in black and white.
0: Exactly, it's black and white. And it's not only at the entrance, but it is repeated alongside many of the tourist trails.
1: And even with reminders on the tickets that
0: exactly.
1: you buy. Proof that this is really serious stuff is in the fact that since the Cyber Ranger was introduced in March this year, so it's a relatively new solution, 36 cases involving alleged violations in the national park have been opened this way. A total of 56 people have been identified as having committed offenses. Now, the authorities have issued 23 fines, totaling, it's €1,500 or $1,700. So this is quite a fine, I would say. Two people were simply given warnings. Three cases have been referred to court where the fines could be even more painful. The park is still waiting for 11 people to appear in connection with the ongoing proceedings, while in 7 cases it has asked police to assist with procedures at the individual's place of residence. In 10 cases, the identities of suspected offenders have yet to be established, and here the National Park has asked police for assistance. After the park rangers have, exhausted their own options for establishing a person's identity. There you are. I'm keeping fingers crossed that other national parks in Poland will follow suit and install similar traps. This is maybe not the proper way of defining this, but programs to simply find the culprits and monitor these social media where, as we said, stupid people, they brag about what they did, not thinking of the fact that this is not just all this for the sake of finding people who break some rules. It's not limited to that only. This entails the destruction of the very and sole purpose for those people going to that place to admire the beauty of nature in these national parks. So why destroy something which we simply adore? And finally, something which is bound to introduce some emotions. We are in the middle of the European Week of Sports, which is observed from September 23rd through the 30th. And this sort of brought to my mind a question: are Poles this moving type, or do they only love to watch others sweat it out, for instance, stretched out comfortably in front of their television set?
0: I would say that Polish adults, those over 18 and reaching 70, 80, 90, are the moving type. If you look at the streets of Warsaw and parks, you can see whole generations jogging. If you drive through the city or walk through the city, you see

0: fitness clubs and gyms were blooming and like, I don't know, mushrooms in the rain. And you see that they are all crowded and you see lots of people, well,
1: till late hours.
0: Exactly. Sweating it out. But the thing is that according to a recent research conducted by the University of Physical Education in Warsaw, 86% of children in the first years of primary schools from 6 to 9 are unable to bounce and catch a ball off the wall. They cannot skip the rope properly. So
1: there's zero coordination.
0: Zero coordination, zero basic knowledge of how to move, how to be agile. And this is a case which is really very worrying because recent reports have shown that the number of obese, and I'm not saying fat, obese children in Poland is constantly growing, which means that either they do not...
1: Right now it's about 60%.
0: Exactly. Either they do not have access to any kind of physical activities, which in fact is not true. I know that the physical activities at schools in Poland, well, they are not maybe of the perfect kind, but still it is an hour where the kids can play ball, do all kinds of other physical exercises. So majority of them, unfortunately, bring some kind of notes from their parents that say that this, my daughter, my son, unfortunately, is unable to attend those physical education classes. So let him, her, sit and watch.
1: And this is the sad side because, well, here we have to point the accusative finger at the parents, unfortunately. Well, this corresponds to my sort of personal observations without looking into statistics. I would divide this sports population in inverted parentheses into sort of three categories. Children and youth. Here, it's not what it used to be. I was very saddened by the fact that passing by many schools which have some of them really wonderful sports facilities which are open not only during
0: school
1: mm-hmm. hours and class time but till late hours in the evening, quite frequently till 10 p.m. And I see very little kids and teens over there, apart perhaps of those riding electric scooters or bikes. And this is, not the desired, I would say, type of outdoor activity. And then we have young people that you mentioned. These in the more or less 25 to 40 age bracket, which... they are very healthy thanks to all kinds of initiatives which show that this is a very health-oriented and these trends have been on for many years right now, so it's something stable, I would say. Now, as far as older people and seniors are concerned, the 50-plus, age has its limitations, but there are always, old tricks, I would say, something like the long-forgotten isometrics. Simply open the door, stand in the open doorway, push or press the sides of the frame with your hands for a few seconds, and repeat this as many times as you can. And it really does the trick, believe me. This is also something which I was taught in my early days at high school, where they said, don't waste the time, between your class periods. Even if you're

0: standing against a wall, try to move it, you know, press it. Mm-hmm. So there are various ways of being active and being fit, not necessarily, you know, running or weightlifting or things like that. But it's important, really, to, well, move away from the couch or comfortable armchair. Forget about the television attractions in the evening and really do something. It's for your own good.
1: Oh, yes. Yes, indeed. And there are many opportunities, especially for the 50, 60 plus, you know, pool exercises, Nordic walkings. Very many of them are free of charge, organized by special foundations for the elderly. So
0: all you have to do is look for these opportunities.
1: Absolutely, is just leave the couch and do something for yourself.
0: So right now, Agnieszka, let's stand up, move away from the studio, and perhaps go for a walk in the park, at best, weather permitting. That's all for this week. I'm Sławek Szewc.
1: And I'm Agnieszka Wielaska. Goodbye.
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0: This is News from Poland coming to you from Warsaw. It's Friday, the 2nd of October. I'm Agnieszka Bielawska. Welcome to our broadcast from the English service, starting with our current affairs section. And coming up in News from Poland today, Russia unable to invade any NATO country but eager to escalate, says a Polish general.
1: Russia, for the moment, thanks to the Ukrainian side, is not able to start any invasion on the NATO country. They are just not capable.
0: Also, Poland's finance minister takes part in the G20 trade representatives' talks.
2: If in a given case we face a problem of tariffs imposed, for example, by the United States, then we shall move to trading more with countries that do not impose such levies on us.
0: That and more coming up. First, though, a look at the headlines. Poland's defense ministry works on pre-war bill. Art for Victory, Polish artists join effort to help Ukraine. And Deer and the Tatra Mountains have begun their rutting season.

0: Poland's Defense Ministry is preparing a bill on full state readiness in the event of war, covering the movement of allied troops and purchases for the army. Deputy Prime Minister and Defense Minister Władysław Kosiniak-Kamysz said the bill, dubbed the pre-war law, draws on lessons from the war in Ukraine. The ministry had analyzed legal changes made there, he noted.
1: We're introducing legislative changes to enable, for instance, rapid investment. The aim is to adapt the law and draw conclusions from the war in Ukraine. We have analyzed the changes implemented there. The relationships between various government bodies and crisis management procedures will all be regulated by this act. Kosiniak-Kamysz added that a responsible government had the duty to be prepared for the worst scenarios and to inform the public. He pointed to foreign missiles violating Polish airspace, drones flying near the border, sabotage, GPS jamming and cut undersea cables in the Baltic. Speaking for Polish radio, Maciej Moritz, a defense expert, said that such a solution is necessary in the face of threats. It is essential to raise awareness among public institutions regarding the unique times in which we operate, times when threats are not necessarily easy to identify. Coordination is required between Ministry of National Defense units and internal security agencies, such as the police, and it is also necessary to ensure the effective functioning of civilian personnel. According to the Ministry of National Defense, the aim of the draft legislation is to strengthen the defense capabilities of the Republic of Poland, improve cooperation between the armed forces and agencies responsible for internal security, and adapt existing regulations to modern threats, particularly those of a hybrid, cyber, and disinformation nature. Art for Victory is the motto of a charity project spearheaded by a group of art critics and social activists to support Ukraine and its people against Russia's ongoing invasion. Among those who have joined the initiative are prominent Polish artists Wilhelm Sasnal, Ewa Kuryluk, Mirosław Bałka, or Paweł Kowalewski. In addition to their own works, the artists have donated prints and drawings by Marek Oberlander, Jonasz Stern and Tadeusz Makowiecki, a sculpture by Stanisław Zagajewski and autographed books from their personal collections. The items are being offered for sale through the Allegro Charytatywny platform, with all proceeds going toward the purchase and delivery of humanitarian supplies to Ukraine, including vehicles, medicines, bandages, and food. The Art for Victory campaign will run until the end of November, with new items added to the auction every 5 to 7 days. And the deer and Tatra Mountains have begun their rooting season. The males make characteristic calls to summon their mates. Every year during this period, the Tatra National Park receives numerous reports from terrified hikers who hear unsettling sounds near the trails. The park reminds the public that during the mating seasons, males are agitated and can be dangerous. They even compete for females on the streets of Zakopane. Give the animals space and calmly move away, says Tomasz Zając from the Tatra National Park. These situations are bound to recur. We have wild animals that have lived and grown up in the city, so this is their natural environment. Consequently, these fights are simply part of their lives, and the fight is always a matter of life and death. There is a genuine risk of mortality among the deer. The stronger one wins, and there is no point in kidding ourselves. We are dealing with laws of nature, which are brutal.
2: Mówimy tutaj o prawach natury, które są brutalne.
0: The autumn season has definitely begun, and it is a time to warn and inform tourists that the sounds heard on the trails are not from a bear, but rather indicate the deer mating season, added Tomasz Zając. You're tuned to Warsaw. This is our weekday current affairs magazine. I'm Agnieszka Bielawska, your host. Moscow is climbing the escalation ladder but lacks the capacity to invade a NATO country, a Polish general has said while pointing to the strategic importance of Poland's Suwałki Gap, long regarded as a potential flashpoint in any conflict between

0: Russia and NATO. Michał Owczarek has this report.
1: Ukraine's resistance has left Russia unable to launch an invasion of a NATO country, but Moscow is constantly escalating hybrid operations aimed at weakening the West, a senior Polish general has said. Tensions along NATO's eastern flank have risen amid suspected Russian-linked sabotage and cyber attacks across Europe, as well as a series of Russian missile and drone strikes close to the alliance's borders. The incidents have fueled fears that the war in Ukraine could spill over into NATO territory. However, speaking to Poland's English-language public broadcaster TVP World on Thursday, the country's military representative to NATO and the European Union, Lieutenant General Piotr Błażejusz, said Moscow simply lacks the capacity to invade a NATO country.
2: Russia, for the moment, thanks to the Ukrainian side, is not able to start any invasion on the NATO country. They are just not capable.
1: General Błażejusz added, however, that Russia was continuing to escalate through hybrid activities below the threshold of war. He said he believed these activities aim partly to weaken Western countries and prepare the ground for possible future actions that would test the West. His comments came during a closed-door meeting of the European Parliament's Security and Defence Committee in Brussels, focused on a so-called Suwałki Gap. Nestled between northeastern Poland and southern Lithuania and flanked on either side by Belarus and Russia's westernmost Kaliningrad region, the 65-kilometer-long strip of land connects the Baltic states with the rest of NATO territory. Asked by Polish reporters for comments, Błażejusz said the threat to the Suwałki Gap remains ongoing. The threat is essentially constant and is recognized as such by both NATO and the EU. We have our own defense plans, of course, and we are able to adapt very quickly if the threat escalates or if Russia resorts to kinetic force. The Supreme Allied Commander Europe has recently been granted additional powers that allow them to take preemptive action in the event of such a threat.
2: Umożliwiają mu reakcję wyprzedzającą w przypadku takiego zagrożenia.
1: Meanwhile, speaking to Polish radio, political scientist Tomasz Słupik said it was good to see the Suwałki Gap issue discussed at the European Parliament, given its vulnerability to a potential threat from Russia. That Suwałki Gap is absolutely strategic because if Russia were to launch an attack from Kaliningrad and Belarus, the Baltic states could be cut off from the rest of NATO by land. It is a critical area for the alliance because, hypothetically, if Russia decided to launch a full-scale attack, that Suwałki Gap would be its absolute soft underbelly. Personally, however, I do not believe such a scenario will come to pass. Concerns about the prospect of a direct confrontation between Russia and NATO intensified this week after Russian Foreign Ministry spokeswoman Maria Zakharova said European factories producing weapons for Ukraine were potential military targets for Russia. Asked by TVP World for comments, EU Defence Commissioner Andrius Kubilius said a Russian attack would trigger a military response.
3: Well, I would say if Russia will hit our factories in European territories, that would be Article 5.
1: Article 5 says that an armed attack on one or more NATO members is treated as an attack on all, requiring allies to come to the assistance of the country targeted. Reporting for News from Poland, I'm Michał Owczarek.
0: You're listening to News from Poland, coming your way from Warsaw. Still to come in the magazine, Ukrainian refugees add billions to Poland's economy as employment reaches a new high, a report says.
4: Jeżeli chodzi o dochody,
5: regarding the revenue the National Health Fund derives from

0: From contributions paid by Ukrainians, the amount running into the billions of zlotys far exceeds the cost of healthcare services provided to Ukrainian citizens. In other words, there is a massive financial surplus.
1: And the Mazovian Tourist Organization presented the winners of the so-called Tourist Oscars.
2: That's the rewards that we sending every year. And this year, our number one was Modlin Stronghold. That's 2 kilometers of military barracks, unique in a European scale. You can see a little bit of history, but also you can go to the viewing tower and you can see the whole landscape, Mazovia, and even Warsaw skyline from the distance.
1: First, though, Poland continued its maiden participation in the G20 talks this week as the country's finance and economy minister traveled to the United States and took part in a meeting of the forum's trade representatives. A report by Marcin Matuszewski.
3: The United States holds the G20 presidency in 2026, and President Trump shifted the forum's focus away from traditional topics like climate change and global debt, returning it to narrow economic themes. On Wednesday and Thursday, this year's G20 program continued with a meeting of the participating countries' trade representatives in Milwaukee. The event was hosted by the U.S. Trade Representative Jamison Greer and the U.S. Secretary of Agriculture Brooke Rollins. This week's talks were the third consecutive G20 ministerial attended by the Kremlin's officials. That is because, in a move met with a wide international backlash, Donald Trump has invited Russia back to the G20 table this year, following 3 years of its exile from the forum, resulting from Moscow's ongoing illegal full-scale invasion of Ukraine. Poland, invited by the United States to participate in this year's G20 works, was represented in Milwaukee by Finance and Economy Minister Andrzej Domański. Speaking to the media prior to the meeting, he made his highly critical stance on Russia very clear, and in the course of the G20 proceedings, a heated exchange between him and Moscow's representative took place, when the Kremlin's Minister of Economic Development threw accusations at odds with the truth at Western nations and Kyiv. The Russian side denied fundamental facts, so I reminded them who the aggressor is, who attacked Ukraine and who still carries out attacks on Ukraine day after day, Poland's finance minister said after the talks, recounting the dispute with Moscow's representative. When it comes to the G20 finance ministers' meeting's results, the most important seems to be the denouncing of weaponization of food through coercive trade actions.
4: Throughout this week's ministerial, USTR has led discussions on a range of issues, including eradicating forced labor in global supply chains, updating the most favored nation principle of international trade, denouncing the weaponization of trade in food, and addressing structural excess capacity in production. G20 members had a unique opportunity this week to make a collective statement condemning food weaponization, to bring more awareness to this important topic and help mitigate its use and effects globally. So after days of discussions and a willingness on the part of the members to act, we are pleased to have reached consensus.
3: U.S. Trade Representative Jamison Greer said at the post-meeting press conference, Reuters reported. Speaking for Polish Radio, Poland's finance minister commented on this particular result of the ministerial in the following words.
5: Mamy porozumienie.
3: We have reached an agreement that food trade must not be used as a political tool, because in such cases we are talking not only about exerting political pressure, but also about restricting access to some basic means of nutrition for millions of people. What the G20 trade ministers failed to reach consensus on were statements denouncing forced labor in supply chains and on addressing structural excess industrial capacity. Speaking on the other results of the meeting, the U.S. trade representative also said that he had positive discussions with French, German, and other European counterparts about cooperation to open up strategic diesel reserves to help push down prices soaring due to supply constraints.
4: I won't put words in their mouth, of course, but I think they would love to have a cooperative path forward with the United States on how we get more diesel to market.
3: Jamison Greer said, Reuters relayed. At the same time, the U.S. trade representative declined to directly address a Reuters report that American officials have warned France and Germany that they face a potential U.S. diesel export ban if they fail to release emergency stocks of the fuel. Poland's finance minister commented

0: on some countries' tactics of strong handling their trade partners using means like retaliatory tariffs in the following words. If in a given case we face a problem of tariffs imposed, for example, by the United States, then we shall move to trading more with countries that do not impose such levies on us. We still have enormous potential to increase our exports to nations such as Australia, Canada, and India. Minister Domański said after the G20 meeting. On the sidelines of the session, he was scheduled to hold bilateral meetings with his counterparts from China, India, Australia, Canada, and Turkey. This year's main G20 summit will take place on December 14th and 15th in Miami, Florida. It will be hosted by Donald Trump, who invited President Karol Nawrocki to represent Poland. Following its stellar economic growth in recent years, Poland is currently seeking a permanent G20 member status. For News from Poland, Marcin Matuszewski.
1: This is our Monday through Friday Current Affairs magazine coming to you from Warsaw. Ukrainian refugees are not only finding jobs in Poland, but they are becoming an increasingly important part of the country's economic engine, according to a new report by Deloitte and the United Nations Refugee Agency. Ada Janiszewska has the details.
2: The economic impact of Ukrainian refugees has grown steadily since the first large wave of arrivals following Russia's full-scale invasion of Ukraine in 2022. It accounted for 2% of Poland's GDP in 2023, increased to 2.3% in 2024, and reached 2.4% last year. Ukrainian refugees are not only finding jobs in Poland, but they are becoming an increasingly important part of the country's economic engine, says a new report by Deloitte and the UN Refugee Agency. If Ukrainian refugees were not in Poland, economic growth last year would have been almost 2.5% lower, said Deloitte economist Aleksander Waszek, one of the report's authors. Regarding the revenue the National Health Fund derives from contributions paid by Ukrainians, the amount running into the billions of zlotys far exceeds the cost of healthcare services provided to Ukrainian citizens. In other words, there is a massive financial surplus. By every measure, the Health Fund's financial position has improved. Importantly, the influx of refugees has brought not only more funds to it, but also additional personnel. One of the report's most striking findings is the high level of employment among Ukrainians in Poland. As announced by June Shirato, acting representative of UN Refugee Agency in Poland, the employment rate among Ukrainian refugees reached 76% in 2025. Shirato added that the figures reflected significant processes of adaptation taking place both among Ukrainian refugees and within Polish society. According to Adam Traczyk of the More in Common Foundation, Poland has quietly evolved into an appealing place for foreigners to settle, find employment, and build new lives. He added that the scale of illegal migration is barely noticeable in comparison to legal migration. When we look at what Poles think about the intentions of migrants coming to Poland, they primarily see good reasons. They see a desire to escape danger and war. Regarding these negative aspects, such as involvement in criminal or terrorist activities, only a dozen or so percent of Poles attribute these bad intentions to foreigners, so this is a relatively small number. Most do not see these negative intentions in foreigners.
3: Większość nie widzi w cudzoziemcach, w migrantach tych negatywnych intencji.
2: The change is also visible in the kinds of jobs Ukrainians are doing. According to the report, an increasing number are finding employment that matches their qualifications and professional experience. Others have established their own companies, creating jobs not only for themselves, but also for other workers. Dr. Katarzyna Dębkowska from the Polish Economic Institute back in April emphasized that migrants form an essential part of the labor market. Considering that over 16 million people are insured in Poland regardless of nationality, this shows that about 8% of those working in the country are foreigners. This is a significant figure, and the percentage has increased over the past few years. As a result, there are more foreigners on the Polish labor market. What's interesting, Polish companies find it positive. The influx of Ukrainian workers came as Poland was

0: is confronting a long-term demographic problem, an aging population and a shrinking working age population. Andrzej Halesiak, chairman of the Council of the Polish Economic Institute, said the Polish labor market was able to absorb many of the newcomers because of this existing demographic gap. In other words, Ukrainian workers arrived at a time when Poland needed workers. The report also highlights their role in Poland's healthcare system. While Ukrainian refugees make use of public healthcare, their economic activity means they also contribute to the system through their work and participation in the economy. Paweł Kowal, the Polish government's representative for the reconstruction of Ukraine, said the report demonstrates the tangible contribution Ukrainians are making to Poland's economy. It reflects their contribution, whether through social security contributions or participation in Poland's social life, but this must be viewed in a broader context. All of this is a consequence of the war. It is important to be aware of what has happened to Ukraine and third countries as a result of Russian aggression. The fact that Ukrainians contribute 2.4% of Poland's GDP is very positive news. The report also points to the rise in Ukrainian entrepreneurship. According to it, some refugees have moved from looking for employment to creating it, establishing businesses and employing other people. For News from Poland, I'm Ada Janiszewska.
1: Finally, in the magazine today, the Mazovian Regional Tourist Organization, MROT, has announced the winners of the 2026 Best Tourist Project competition, widely regarded as the Tourist Oscars of the Mazovia region. The top honor, the prestigious Super Certificate MROT, was awarded to Twierdza Modlin, the Modlin Fortress, for its consistent development and expansion of its visitor offering. Six other unique places, events and initiatives were also honoured, including the Scottish Day in Jadów, Podkowiński Quarry in Szydłowiec and the Mazovia Pass. Danuta Isler has more.
2: My name is Bartłomiej Floczak. I am working for Mazovian Regional Tourist Organization, coordinating Mazovian system of tourist information.
3: We're standing on top of one of the latest recent attractions here in Warsaw.
2: Exactly, that's one of the newest attractions in Warsaw. Also, this is the biggest viewing terrace in the European Union. So that's, I would say, one of the records that Warsaw holds.
3: Look at the clock of the Palace of Culture. I've never seen it so close.
2: Exactly, and you know, before that building, the only one opportunity to see the skyline of Warsaw and all the views was exactly from the 30th floor of Palace of the Culture and Science. Right now, we can look at that building from the different perspective and see the whole city.
3: What's the occasion we're meeting here today?
2: The certificate for the best tourist product, something like Oscars for tourism in Mazovia. Usually, people coming to Mazovia, they come straight to Warsaw. Warsaw is a beautiful, huge city with a great history and the great buildings, great attractions that we can see in here. We can spend a week, we can spend 2 weeks here, but that's not everything. So our main duty as Mazovian Regional Tourist Organization is to show the other people that Warsaw is not everything. Try to get them out of the city and show them that there is countless places that you can see in Mazovia and learn the history of the region and see something different than the city.
3: Tourist Oscars, as you said, so awards promoting or awarding the best tourist product,
2: that's
3: idea.
2: Correct. That's correct. That's the rewards that we sending every year. And this year, our number one was Modlin Stronghold. That's 2 kilometers of military barracks, so that's unique in a European scale. And the location of that building is also very interesting because it's between two biggest rivers in Mazovia. So you can get there, you can see a little bit of history, but also you can go to the viewing tower and you can see the whole landscape and the views from the tower to Mazovia and even Warsaw skyline from the distance. So it's a really cool place.
3: And of course, you may know this place because it also houses a local airport. So that's number one. What's next?
2: That's number one. Next, we have the best products, which is number one is Mazo Picnic. It's an outdoor event that we are organizing every single year during the summertime in different places of Mazovia. Not the biggest places, not the famous places, but also in the places that are a little bit smaller, maybe not so popular. popular, so we're trying to promote those places during the Mazo picnic events.
3: We cannot disclose all of those, but there are a couple of surprises, so if you can name one or two more things.
2: I would say maybe last, but not the least, the Scottish Day in Jadow.
3: We have Scottish events of Scotland related, not far from Warsaw.

0: Yes, far away from Scotland, but not far from Warsaw. This is a kind of event that we can see different culture, and we can see people from a different nation, people that they live in a different way, eat different way, drink different way, and they having fun different ways. So we can learn something from each other.
1: And of course, one of those that has been awarded the Tourist Oscar, as we call it, is this place where we're standing right now, the High Line of Warsaw, which is a viewing terrace.
0: That's the place that we can stand off the top of everything actually in Warsaw and see the 360 degrees view around us, especially in a day like today where we have beautiful weather, clear sky. We can see even the horizon, we can reach really, really far, and we can see how big and beautiful Warsaw is in here, but also we can reach our eyes a little bit further and see how beautiful the Mazovia is.
1: Thank you very much.
0: Thank you very much.
2: My name is Dorota Kierznikowicz and I present Fun Park. I love to jump in English, kocham skakać in Polish, in Radom and in Warsaw.
1: And you are one of the driving forces behind something called Mazovia Pass, so a tourist product, relatively new.
2: Absolutely new. My company is known for cooperation with companies who have the same group of clients, the same target. So far we cooperate one-on-one. And this year we decided within these companies to design a group and to promote ourselves among each other. Mazovia Pass started this spring, the first season only. It's 5 venues to start with, but for sure it's not over.
1: So how much and which venues are included? And where can I get this pass?
2: You can get the pass in one of these 5 venues. My parks are in Warsaw and in Radom. Then Illusion Farm, that's how it would be in English. Dinosaurs Valley, the fourth one. And the final one is the Labyrinth near Warsaw.
1: I didn't know we had Dinosaur Valley here.
2: Meaning
1: in the region, yes.
2: So this is one of the reasons people can know different places to spend time.
3: And that report by Danuta Isler brought us to the end of this edition of our News from Poland Current Affairs magazine. But do stay with us for more. Your host was Agnieszka Bielawska. Stay tuned.

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1: Polish Fusion.
2: Polski Fusion.
1: The Polish Palette.
2: The Polish Quest for Taste.
1: Pierogi.
2: Pizza.
1: Kebab.
2: Molecular Cuisine.
1: Tales from the Polish Kitchen with
2: Agnieszka Bielawska.
0: Elżbieta Krajewska.
2: Hello.
0: Hello, everyone.
2: Superfoods.
0: It's that time of the year, I think we should be saying again. I think even in Warsaw, you have a good chance of being hit on the head by a falling nut, which usually has been stolen by a crow or one of those corvids, trying to smash it open.
2: Well, and it's not only crows, because it is also the domain of the squirrels, which are appearing more and more in Warsaw parks and in, wonderfully bushy courtyards, etc. And they look for those nuts. And outside my window, we have a huge walnut tree, and it is completely devoid of the nuts, because the squirrels living nearby in a nearby tree have already hidden the nuts for the winter.
0: That's interesting. Those squirrels, one might think, would rather be going

0: going for the hazelnuts. And if you think of Poland, I think if you say nuts, it's the hazelnut you think of, although we have so many of the big ones, of the walnuts, which here, for some reason, it's called orzech włoski, or Italian nut, though actually it has nothing to do with Italy. It's just the name changed over history from orzech włoski, because the walnut came to Poland from the southeast. So
1: it's an Italian nut now.
0: Yeah,
1: the name has been shortened simply.
0: It developed into an Italian nut, but yes, we have lots and lots of them. They are very, very good for you, as we know, and this is about the season when they start falling from the trees. So if you have a walnut tree in your vicinity, you will know it's there, and you know it's always a problem with its staining as well. In the old times, it was used as a dye for fabrics. Nowadays, I think that's a bit more. If you're peeling it, you will know how your fingers turn out.
1: Well, yes, I mean, if you're peeling the young ones, because then when they are already ripe, the green skin simply simply drops away. A different situation is with the hazelnuts. The young ones are wonderful, and they do not have this very brown skin outside when peeled, but they are sort of like creamy white. And very, very sweet. You said that the squirrels love the hazelnuts. With this, I have to disagree, because my squirrel, the one that visits my balcony, simply ignores the hazelnuts and grabs the walnuts. But anyway, the hazelnut trees were considered one of the nine sacred trees in somewhere around the Middle Ages, because it had allegedly all possible healing qualities. So it was also a tree with the branches of which laid at home were supposed to turn away all the bad spirits. So it is not only that it is a superfood. Then in the Middle Ages, they did not know that they did not call it a superfood, but they did recognize the absolutely wonderful qualities of nuts. Yeah, that the nutritious qualities of nuts.
0: Mm. Well, we know nowadays that they are a superfood, that they contain a lot of nutritious elements. We also know that you do have to be a bit careful with eating them, because they can be harmful to those who are allergy prone. You were speaking of the hazelnut tree. Something which also immediately springs to mind is that the branches were used for divination, for finding water. But I think you needed a special process to go through. It wasn't just any kind of hazelnut branch, but yes. But anyway, this didn't happen with the walnuts, although walnuts were, I think, far more versatile than hazelnuts. Nowadays, of course, we have many more nuts. We have quite a lot of imported nuts, macadamia nuts, which are supposed to be the most nutritious, containing the most beneficial qualities, although these again are the ones which are most difficult to digest. We have the peanuts, which I don't think is particularly, which is precisely a nut, but and the squirrels don't really like them, although the corvids do. We do see that the crows out there love their peanuts, perhaps because they are far easier to get to the kernel than a walnut. We also remember then that in past times, in various cultures, nuts symbolize not only wisdom and long life, but also male energy, sexuality, and fertility. But definitely, nowadays, they're more of a

0: symbol of superfood and, well, late summer, early autumn.
1: A symbol of superfood, and also nowadays we have those wonderful nut flowers. That is

0: That means it is healthy for all those who might be allergic to the white flour. Again, something that we are now seeing in very many pâtisseries, where you have cakes or tarts made out of walnut or chestnut or hazelnut flour.
1: That's not really a very recent discovery, if you think of all the mazurki out there or our Easter cakes. A lot of these have been made for decades at least from nut flour.
0: That is true. Well, anyway, we think that you mentioned the peanuts. Maybe they do not fall under the category of superfoods, but still... still they do contain lots of those beneficial qualities that are good for your health. So maybe no one thinks of them as the superfood because they are so popular and so prosaic, I would say.
1: Well, if they're salted and fried or in a lot of oil, then yes, then probably not a superfood. Time to go. Bye-bye.
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Welcome to Offside, the program in which we talk about sports while listening to music. My name is Marcin Matuszewski and I am your host this week, substituting for Danuta Isler. In today's show, Poland beats France to defend the European Volleyball Championship, and we'll take a closer look at the growing popularity of Australian football in Poland. But first, it's time for some Polish music, so here's a collaboration of Zalia and Piotr Rogucki titled Nie mam dla ciebie nic, or I got nothing for you.

0: Poland's men's volleyball team successfully defended the European Championship title, triumphing over France 3-1 in Saturday's final in Milan, Italy. By lifting the trophy, the squad, led by coach Nicola Grbic, also secured qualification for the 2028 Olympic Games in Los Angeles. Sławek Szewc reports.
1: On Saturday night, Poland beat France 3-1 in the men's volleyball European Championship final to lift its second consecutive and third overall trophy and become the second nation in the 21st century to successfully defend the title. The Poles, led by coach Nicola Grbic, entered the final in Italy's Milan following a 3-0 semifinal victory over Slovenia, while the French had defeated Finland 3-1 at that stage. Both teams started the match strongly, going point for point in a tight contest. The first set's outcome was decided in its closing moments, with Poland powering on to a 31-29 extra points victory. The second set was a completely different story. The Poles shifted into a higher gear right from the start, giving their opponents no chance to mount an effective response and getting just one step away from defending the title with a 25-19 win. However, in the third set, it was the French who impressed with their efficiency and tenacious defense, clawing one back and staying in the game by winning 25-20. The Poles quickly put that set back behind them, though in the fourth set the French kept the score close for a while, but ultimately Poland started to extend its lead, and soon it was clear that they could start preparing to celebrate their back-to-back European Championship.

0: The European Volleyball Confederation relayed on its social media as the final ball was played. The last set of the game concluded with a 25-16 win for Poland, who closed the match with a 3-1 triumph, and soon after they lifted their third overall Eurovolley trophy.
1: Yeah.

All set. Sport reported from the post-game medal ceremony. It's amazing, truly amazing. Honestly, winning the whole season and then finishing it the way we did today is a fantastic feeling. We have to be very happy and very proud of what we've achieved with this team. Thank you so much for your support, for the fire in the stands, not just today, but throughout the entire tournament. We've got the gold medal, but we'll keep fighting on because there's still much to win and we are going for even more trophies. Poland's leading player, Wilfredo Leon, said, speaking for Polsat Sport after the final. Born in Cuba, but representing Poland since 2019, Leon was named the tournament's most valuable player, becoming only the second volleyballer in European Championship history to win the MVP title in two consecutive editions. I'm very proud to coach these players. They understand that I sometimes get very nervous and that I'm not always easy to deal with. But in the end, when we lift trophies, they know that my process works. They have told me that although I can be difficult at times, they understand the reasons behind the way we work. It is wonderful to have players capable of performing at the highest level for so many months and to be able to keep a constant highest level and continue to contend for victories and medals despite rotating the squads aplenty. To sum it up, I am incredibly happy as a coach because my team plays good volleyball even when the going gets tough. Said Poland's coach Nikola Grbicz, speaking to Polish radio after his team's triumph in the final. Under new Summer Games qualification rules, this year's European Championships were also the first opportunity to secure an Olympic berth.

0: Earth at the 2028 Summer Games in Los Angeles. And as the winners of the trophy, Poland did just that, which adds yet another level of gravity to their success. The Poles had previously triumphed on the continental level in Izmir in 2009 and in Rome 3 years ago. Just as in 2023, they had also won the Nations League earlier in the ongoing season, further cementing their status as a true volleyball powerhouse of a global scale.
1: A report by Sławek Szewc.

0: You are tuned to Polish Radio Broadcasting from Warsaw. My name is Marcin Matuszewski and we are continuing this edition of our sports magazine Offside. Hello and welcome if you have just joined us. Australian football took root in Poland in 2018. The men's national squad launched a year later, followed by the first local club founded in 2020. By 2024, the sport gained official government recognition with the establishment of the Polish Association of Australian Football, known in short as AFL Polska. The association, comprised of representatives from each participating club, oversees league management and supports men's and women's national teams, the Polish Devils and Polish Angels, respectively. Beyond the pitch, AFL Polska strengthens ties between Australian culture and the local community, uniting Australians living in Poland with Poles who share connections to Australia. You will hear all about this and plenty more in Danuta Isler's interview with Justin Obst, who coaches the sole Australian football team based in the Polish capital, the Warsaw Bisons.
1: My name is Justin. I'm Australian who coaches the Warsaw Bisons.
2: And Warsaw Bisons is a team of Australian football in Poland. Polish radio in English has a sports show. We've covered a lot of topics. I don't think I have heard, I'm sorry, about Australian football. But I did my initial research. It's footy. It's not the same as soccer. It came to Poland around 2018. I mean, what, where, why?
1: A few guys, Australian guys, they decided to start up Australian football in Poland around that time. So they came up with the idea. Mm-hmm. It's a little bit different. Australian football is a mixture of a lot of different sports. So it has similar preferences to football, as you would call it, in Europe, NFL in America, rugby, even Irish football. But the difference between a lot of them, except for rugby, is that we play with, I think in Poland, what you would call the egg ball.
2: Mm-hmm. Yes.
1: We don't throw it like rugby though. We kick it from our foot. Or
2: if you... footy.
1: Yeah.
2: Popular name for it. Mm-hmm.
1: But if you want to pass it to someone from a short distance, you actually have to punch the ball out of your hand.
2: We are meeting for a grand occasion.
1: Yes, it's the grand final. So this is the like championship of the league. We don't do like a European football style where if you win enough games, you win the championship. No. We get to a point at the end of the season where if you have won enough games, you finish in a certain position, but then you have to play a final structure. So even if you finish first, you might not win.
2: So a big occasion to sum up the season. Did it happen in Poland in a similar way to American football? So like a couple of guys were in America, they saw it on television, they liked it, they brought back the first egg-shaped ball. And
1: unfortunately, it's not a Polish start. It was an Australian start. There was guys, and we're actually here right now at the Exchange Hotel. The owners of this club were some of the people who actually started football in Poland.
2: So it was part of a, in a way, promotion of the country, I guess, or just yeah. Expat community said, we want to have some home thing here.
1: It's more of promoting our game of football as an Australian to the greater world. Australian football is played in nearly every continent. A lot of people don't understand it.
2: Well, of course, if you mix rugby, soccer, this and that, it's probably difficult to follow.
1: But it is a very exciting game.
2: A lot of movement.
1: A lot of movement. There is no offside. There's hard hitting.
2: But you don't need those shoulder pads and
1: no,
2: those.
1: No, there's no protection.
2: They have in American football.
1: There's what we would call a specky mark. So you can jump on someone's shoulders. You can put your knees on someone's shoulders and jump in the air and take a catch of the ball. In Australian football, it's called a mark.
2: And this caught on in Poland, you would say? How many teams do we have now?
1: So we have four teams in Poland. Mm-hmm. We have the national team as well. So four teams in Poland. At the moment, Wrocław.

0: Off is the reigning champions and has been for the last 3 years, unfortunately for Warsaw. Kraków has just started a new team and they will play in 2027. And then you have Silesia, which is a mixture of the people around Silesia. And then you have Poznan as well. Poznan is the newest team other than Kraków. Mm-hmm. And Poznan, the previous season in the league, they actually finished second in their third year in the tournament.
1: And how quickly do Poles grasp the rules of a combination of sports? Is it enough to come to a couple of trainings? Or
0: I think in a couple of trainings, it's good enough to then learn the basics. If you come to one or two trainings, you can get the basics of the actual game. But the essence of the game is won by playing a match.
1: So practice, practice, practice.
0: Practice, practice, but if you come out, if it's 1 week before a tournament, play in the tournament because you'll get so much more experience from actually playing the game.
1: And I know that in Poland both men and women are involved in this sport. In fact, I think the new head of the Polish Australian Football Association,
0: the president Julia, yeah, in October they also have the Go Pink for football. So
1: yes,
0: they're doing a fundraiser at the moment. You can look on AFL Polska for the links to donate, if you like, for women's health and everything like this. I think the main part is breast cancer.
1: So if I want to start, where do I go?
0: Depends on where you are. Like if you're in Warsawia, you can contact the Warsaw Bisons through Facebook or Instagram. If you're in Wrocław, you can contact the Lions in Wrocław. If you're in Poznan, you can contact the Poznan Thunder. If you're in Silesia, you can contact the Miners. But other than that, just Google and look for the team.
1: We already mentioned that there's no need for special protection pads, da, da, da. Is it relatively inexpensive, I want to say, sport to pick up?
0: Of course, yeah. There's no cost other than the cost of your membership to the club. If you have some injuries, maybe you have to pay for some tape and things like this.
1: Okay.
0: Soccer shoes are fine.
1: When people find out that you are the coach of Australian football team, they're like, what?
0: Yeah, of course. No one knows. Firstly, people say, like, Australia? You're in Poland? Why? Then they say, you have a Polish wife, don't you? And I say, yes. But the Australian community in Poland is actually reasonably large. So when you have that connection to a few Australian people, what you want to do is build our... I'm not going to say we have heritage from Australia because we're a very young country, but we want to build the things that enjoy us and we think that Poland would enjoy as well. And football, I think Australian football is one of those things that Polish people do enjoy.
1: Who's doing better, Polish men or women, in Australian football?
0: I think on an international level, the Euro Cup, I think the women are actually better than the men. We need people to come out. We need people to try. We want people to just give it a go. It doesn't matter if you think you're not good enough or something like this. Like, we want people to come out and just actually, as we say in Australia, have a crack.
1: And those that are members of the Australian football team here, who are they? Are they business people? Are they entrepreneurs, teachers? Would you be able to say?
0: All walks of life, yeah. We have some lawyers. We have some people who just work normal jobs. We have one guy who works in train track development. We have every single person you could think of. It doesn't matter. And it's men and women. We accept everyone into our sport.
1: And would you know if this is equally gaining popularity, let's just say, in countries around Poland, in the CEE region?
0: Of course, yeah. It's actually building in Europe. Like, Europe has been one of the biggest growers of Australian football. You have teams in Croatia, in Czechia, in the Netherlands. I think nearly every European country has an AFL team, at least one. Poland has four. I hope that Warsaw will win the championship in 2027.
1: Fingers crossed for that. Thank you very much.
0: Thank you.
2: Danuta Isler was talking to Justin Obst, the coach of the Warsaw Bisons, a Polish capital-based Australian football team. That interview brings us to the end of this week's edition of Offside, the program in which we talk about news from the world of sports while listening to Polish music. And to finish with the latter, I am leaving you with Polish rock legends Lady Punk in their song California. I am Marcin Matuszewski, thank you for listening and hear you soon.

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0: Hello, I'm Agnieszka Bielewska, welcoming you to Warsaw Review, our regular rundown of some of the top stories of the passing week in Poland. And coming up, EU foreign policy chief warns Russia plans more sabotage.
1: We need to be vigilant because we see in the intelligence that Russia is planning more sabotage acts and actually, you know, attacks against our democracy to divide our society, to intimidate our societies from refraining to help Ukraine.
0: Russia, unable to invade any NATO country, but eager to escalate, says a Polish general.
2: Russia, for the moment, thanks to the Ukrainian side, is not able to start any invasion on the NATO country. They are just not capable.
0: Poland finance minister at the G20 trade representatives talks.
3: If in a given case we face a problem of tariffs imposed, for example, by the United States, then we shall move to trading more with countries that do not impose such levies on us.
0: The European Union's top diplomat, Kaja Kallas, warned on Monday that intelligence indicates Russia is planning further acts of sabotage in Europe, as she also acknowledged shortfalls in the bloc's defense capabilities. A report by Ada Janiszewska.
4: Until only a few months ago, Russia's war in Ukraine felt like something

0: and distant to much of Europe, particularly beyond Ukraine's immediate neighbors. Occasional incidents involving Russian drones crossing into the airspace of countries such as Poland and Romania were often met with cautious official responses. However, this perspective has changed. Since the summer, drone incursions have become increasingly regular occurrence across parts of Central and Southeastern Europe. Some incidents have resulted in crashes and explosions, while repeated airspace alerts have disrupted normal operations. EU High Representative for Foreign Affairs and Security Policy, Kaja Kallas, warns that intelligence indicates Russia is planning additional acts of sabotage across Europe. Speaking ahead of a meeting of EU defense ministers in Brussels on Monday, Kallas said such actions aim to divide societies and intimidate European countries into reducing support for Ukraine.
1: We need to be vigilant because we see in the intelligence that Russia is planning more sabotage acts and actually, you know, attacks against our democracy to divide our society, to intimidate our societies from refraining to help Ukraine.
0: Live from Brussels, defense ministers across the 27 European Union member states arrived for the Foreign Affairs Council meeting. Chaired by EU High Representative Kaja Kallas, high-level discussions focus on accelerating air defense deliveries to Kiev, including proposals to swap Patriot production Q-slots, countering Russia's shadow fleet and addressing hybrid threats.
1: Start the week with the defense ministers meeting. First, we have the European Defense Agency Steering Board, where we discuss the EU defense readiness report. As you recall, this was required by the leaders to present such a report, and what it shows the things that we have already done. We have done a lot. I mean, the investment in defense has increased, but at the same time, we have big defense capability gaps, and now we should focus on how we actually fill those gaps.
0: Polish security services have long been prepared for acts of sabotage orchestrated by Russia. Civic Coalition MP Joanna Kluzik-Rostkowska told Polish radio. The politician also highlighted several attacks in other European Union countries. Then suddenly attacks began in Germany, and there were reports of planned attacks in France, Italy and Spain. As I understand it, Putin wants to intimidate these countries so that the EU has no desire to invoke Article 5, but I wonder if he might actually achieve the opposite effect. The threat of subversion, espionage and sabotage is high, the head of the military counterintelligence service has warned. Jarosław Stróżyk said on Polish television TVP Info that services do not always discuss every threat, nor do they always boast about their successes. We receive many such signals on a daily basis. However, we do not speak about everything, such as certain attempts at sabotage, for instance, against our defense plans. And I think it is a good thing that not everything is made public. We do not boast about every success, such as preventing an attack. We handle certain matters quietly. That is how counterintelligence operates. Poland's President Karol Nawrocki also addressed Russia's actions in a recent speech at the UN summit in New York. Nawrocki said Russia, a permanent member of the UN Security Council, was attempting to destabilize the entire region. The situation in which a permanent member of the UN Security Council, Russia, attempts unsuccessfully yet with a cruel persistence to conquer a neighboring state and destabilize the entire region runs counter to the principles upheld by the signatories of the United Nations Charter. Moscow is engaged in destabilizing Europe through open aggression, hybrid operations, and acts of subversion and sabotage. Polish Minister Cezary Tomczyk also addressed the threat of sabotage, noting that the Gerasimov doctrine currently guiding the Russian military makes little distinction between hybrid warfare, including sabotage and subversion, and conventional warfare. A dictatorship that does not answer to its citizens, that treats its soldiers as cannon fodder, and that disregards everything and everyone can carry out acts of sabotage in Europe without regard for the consequences. We, however, must do everything to ensure that Russia feels those consequences. Despite the incidents, ministers distinguished Russia's covert campaign from the prospect of a direct attack on NATO territory.
2: A report by Ada Janiszewska. Moscow is climbing the escalation ladder but lacks the capacity

0: to invade a NATO country, a Polish general has said while pointing to the strategic importance of Poland's Suwałki Gap, long regarded as a potential flashpoint in any conflict between Russia and NATO. A report by Michał Owczarek.
1: Ukraine's resistance has left Russia unable to launch an invasion of a NATO country, but Moscow is constantly escalating hybrid operations aimed at weakening the West, a senior Polish general has said. Tensions along NATO's eastern flank have risen amid suspected Russian-linked sabotage and cyber attacks across Europe, as well as a series of Russian missile and drone strikes close to the alliance's borders. The incidents have fueled fears that the war in Ukraine could spill over into NATO territory. However, speaking to Poland's English-language public broadcaster TVP World on Thursday, the country's military representative to NATO and the European Union, Lieutenant General Piotr Błażejusz, said Moscow simply lacks the capacity to invade a NATO country.
2: Russia, for the moment, thanks to the Ukrainian side, is not able to start any invasion on the NATO country. They are just not capable.
1: General Błażejusz added, however, that Russia was continuing to escalate through hybrid activities below the threshold of war. He said he believed these activities aim partly to weaken Western countries and prepare the ground for possible future actions that would test the West. His comments came during a closed-door meeting of the European Parliament's Security and Defence Committee in Brussels focused on a so-called Suwałki Gap. Nestled between northeastern Poland and southern Lithuania and flanked on either side by Belarus and Russia's westernmost Kaliningrad region, the 65-kilometer-long strip of land connects the Baltic states with the rest of NATO territory. Asked by Polish reporters for comments, Błażejusz said the threat to the Suwałki Gap remains ongoing.
3: The threat is essentially constant and is recognized as such by both NATO and the EU. We have our own defense plans, of course, and we are able to adapt very quickly if the threat escalates or if Russia resorts to kinetic force. The Supreme Allied Commander Europe has recently been granted additional powers that allow them to take preemptive action in the event of such a threat.
2: Umożliwiają mu reakcję wyprzedzającą w przypadku takiego zagrożenia.
1: Meanwhile, speaking to Polish radio, political scientist Tomasz Słupik said it was good to see the Suwałki Gap issue discussed at the European Parliament, given its vulnerability to a potential threat from Russia. The Suwałki Gap is absolutely strategic because if Russia were to launch an attack from Kaliningrad and Belarus, the Baltic states could be cut off from the rest of NATO by land. It is a critical area for the alliance because, hypothetically, if Russia decided to launch a full-scale attack, the Suwałki Gap would be its absolute soft underbelly. Personally, however, I do not believe such a scenario will come to pass. Concerns about the prospect of a direct confrontation between Russia and NATO intensified this week after Russian Foreign Ministry spokeswoman Maria Zakharova said European factories producing weapons for Ukraine were potential military targets for Russia. Asked by TVP World for comments, EU Defence Commissioner Andrius Kubilius said a Russian attack would trigger a military response.
4: Well, I would say if Russia will hit our factories in European territories, that would be Article 5.
1: Article 5 says that an armed attack on one or more NATO members is treated as an attack on all, requiring allies to come to the assistance of the country targeted.
0: A report by Michał Owczarek. Poland continued its maiden participation in the G20 talks this week as the country's finance and economy minister traveled to the United States and took part in a meeting of the foreign

0: Trade Representatives, a report by Marcin Matuszewski.
1: The United States holds the G20 presidency in 2026, and President Trump shifted the forum's focus away from traditional topics like climate change and global debt, returning it to narrow economic themes. On Wednesday and Thursday, this year's G20 program continued with a meeting of the participating countries' trade representatives in Milwaukee. The event was hosted by the U.S. Trade Representative Jamison Greer and the U.S. Secretary of Agriculture Brooke Rollins. This week's talks were the third consecutive G20 ministerial attended by the Kremlin's officials. That is because, in a move met with a wide international backlash, Donald Trump has invited Russia back to the G20 table this year, following 3 years of its exile from the forum, resulting from Moscow's ongoing illegal full-scale invasion of Ukraine. Poland, invited by the United States to participate in this year's G20 works, was represented in Milwaukee by Finance and Economy Minister Andrzej Domański. Speaking to the media prior to the meeting, he made his highly critical stance on Russia very clear, and in the course of the G20 proceedings, a heated exchange between him and Moscow's representative took place, when the Kremlin's Minister of Economic Development threw accusations at odds with the truth at Western nations and Kyiv. The Russian side denied fundamental facts, so I reminded them who the aggressor is, who attacked Ukraine and who still carries out attacks on Ukraine day after day, Poland's finance minister said after the talks, recounting the dispute with Moscow's representative. As Polish radio's correspondent in the US noted, two post-meeting photoshoots took place and Minister Domański withheld from taking part in the one including Russia's representatives. When it comes to the G20 finance ministers' meeting's results, the most important seems to be the denouncing of weaponization of food through coercive trade actions.
2: Throughout this week's ministerial, USTR has led discussions on a range of issues, including eradicating forced labor in global supply chains, updating the most favored nation principle of international trade, denouncing the weaponization of trade in food, and addressing structural excess capacity in production. G20 members had a unique opportunity this week to make a collective statement condemning food weaponization, to bring more awareness to this important topic and help mitigate its use and effects globally. So after days of discussions and a willingness on the part of the members to act, we are pleased to have reached consensus.
1: U.S. Trade Representative Jamison Greer said at the post-meeting press conference, Reuters reported. Speaking for Polish Radio, Poland's finance minister commented on this particular result of the ministerial in the following words.
3: Mamy porozumienie.
1: We have reached an agreement that food trade must not be used as a political tool, because in such cases we are talking not only about exerting political pressure, but also about restricting access to some basic means of nutrition for millions of people. What the G20 trade ministers failed to reach consensus on were statements denouncing forced labor in supply chains and on addressing structural excess industrial capacity. Speaking on the other results of the meeting, the US trade representative also said that he had positive discussions with French, German, and other European counterparts about cooperation to open up strategic diesel reserves to help push down prices soaring due to supply constraints.
2: So we have had conversations today with some of our European partners about this issue, and there is an eagerness on both sides to work together to get more diesel to the market. I won't put words in their mouth, of course, but I think they would love to have a cooperative path forward with the United States on how we get more diesel to market. Getting some of that diesel that's in the reserves is part of that equation. We just want to make sure that American workers and farmers are getting the diesel they need at a price that they can manage, and part of that is getting those supplies to market.
1: Jamison Greer said, Reuters relayed. At the same time, the U.S. trade representative declined to directly address a Reuters report that American officials have warned France and Germany that they face a potential U.S. diesel export ban if they fail to release emergency stocks of the fuel. Poland's finance minister commented on some countries' tactics of strong handling their trade partners using means like retaliatory tariffs in the following words. If in a given case we face a problem of tariffs imposed, for example,

0: By the United States, then we shall move to trading more with countries that do not impose such levies on us. We still have enormous potential to increase our exports to nations such as Australia, Canada and India. Minister Domański said after the G20 meeting. On the sidelines of the session, he was scheduled to hold bilateral meetings with his counterparts from China, India, Australia, Canada and Turkey. This year's main G20 summit will take place on December 14th and 15th in Miami, Florida. It will be hosted by Donald Trump, who invited President Karol Nawrocki to represent Poland. Following its stellar economic growth in recent years, Poland is currently seeking a permanent G20 member status.
1: A report by Marcin Matuszewski. A year ago, Poles began getting money back for their empty bottles and cans. Officials say the scheme has made a visible difference, but critics are not convinced, and the government now has its eye on a very particular type of bottle. A report by Agnieszka Łaszczuk.
2: W systemie kaucyjnym do obiegu wróciły już miliardy opakowań.
3: Zwrotomocni! Zwracajcie opakowania!
4: Ratujcie lasy!
5: Poland's deposit return system for drinks packaging is 1 year old. The government says about 5 billion bottles and cans have been returned so far. Shops began accepting packaging with a deposit on the 1st of October last year. According to the Climate Ministry, that's around 60% of all packaging covered by the scheme. The ministry expects to reach 77% by the end of the year. The system covers plastic bottles of up to 3 liters, aluminum cans of up to 1 liter, and reusable glass bottles of up to 1.5 liters. The ministry cited volunteers from the Czysta Odra River cleanup campaign who found 80% fewer aluminum cans and 90% fewer plastic bottles than a year earlier. Climate Minister Paulina Henning-Kloska says the change is plain to see. Plastic and aluminum have disappeared from our surroundings because we're talking here about both PET bottles and aluminum cans covered by the deposit system. These packages have disappeared from our surroundings, from our streets, parks, forests, lakes. Justyna Piszczatkowska from the website greennews.pl says the early days were difficult. The start of this system was slow. There was a shortage of machines, and to some extent there still is. And packaging with deposit logos was only just reaching the shelves. But now there are more than 60,000 return points, including 17,500 with machines, and 88% of returns go through the machines. Not everyone is satisfied, though. Krzysztof Ciciura of the opposition Law and Justice Party says the system is flawed. I think it's badly designed and at the same time introduced perhaps 20 to 30 years too late, because in that time the quality of municipal waste collection services provided by local authorities has improved significantly, and at the same time, well, I no longer have the strength or the time to go from one reverse vending machine to another hoping that this one will work. The governing coalition acknowledges that improvements are needed. The ministry says it will offer incentives to operators to install more machines. It also plans to lengthen the validity of vouchers issued for return packaging, currently set at a minimum of 30 days. Under planned legislation, that would rise to 90. The minister also wants to extend the scheme to so-called małpki in Polish, a small glass bottles of spirits, which it says are now among the most common packaging items left in public spaces. More than 60% of people want miniature bottles to be included in the deposit system, mainly because they see that at the moment on lawns, by roads and parks, next to rubbish bins, it's mainly this type of packaging that's lying around. Industry representatives, however, oppose the idea, saying it would generate additional costs. The ministry says that change would need separate legislation and a transition period. The deposit refund scheme is Poland's response to a European Union target of 90% separate collection of plastic bottles by 2029.

0: The ministry says the previous system, based on municipal waste sorting, recovered only about 40%. But the deposits have also had some unexpected effects. In the village of Sławacinek Stary in eastern Poland, volunteer firefighters have set themselves a target of collecting 1 million bottles and cans. They plan to use the returns to buy a 9-seat minibus for, among others, the youth and children's fire brigade teams of their unit.
1: A report by Agnieszka Łaszczuk. October 1st in Poland officially marked the launch of the new academic year. This season it is set to see continued high enrollment numbers driven by a large demographic group entering higher education. For many of these young people, it is their first year at university and they are more than excited looking ahead to what awaits them. I'm starting finances in English at the Warsaw University and I'm looking forward to the studies. We're all very excited. It is a new chapter, new responsibilities, new people to befriend. It will be a fantastic time, also for partying with new people. This year, the schools of higher learning saw a record interest among the candidates, and that due to an unusually large group of high school graduates, known as a double cohort, resulting from an education reform introduced in 2014-2016 that lowered the compulsory school age to 6 before the policy was later reversed. This means hundreds of additional students in the same buildings and degree programs. The Jagiellonian University admitted just over 8,700 people, an increase of slightly more than 900 compared to the previous academic year, said Kamil Gajinski, head of the university's admissions department. The Nicholas Copernicus University in Toruń saw a 13% increase, while the University of Łódź saw a 12% rise. Anna Żmuda-Muszyńska, press spokesperson of the AGH University of Science and Technology in Kraków, said it will be a congested week of studies. In practice, this simply means that classes will run from early morning until evening. The Adam Mickiewicz University in Poznań deliberately avoided creating too many extra places, stated Vice Rector for Student Affairs Anna Żmuda-Muszyńska. The university's priority is ensuring the highest quality of education along with appropriate conditions and support for students. Even so, the university admitted 7% more students at the start of the new academic year. Not only is the number of students growing, so are the fields studies offered adjusted to present-day interest and needs. The personalservice.pl recruitment platform has prepared a ranking of study programs with promising futures. Just a few years ago, choosing a major was relatively straightforward. Options like computer science, law and medicine were the go-to choices. Today, however, the landscape is shifting, said Monika Banyś-Bator, press service spokeswoman. It is driven by artificial intelligence, which is taking over an increasing number of tasks, such as data analysis, content creation and programming. Consequently, the demand for specific skills in the labor market is evolving. We therefore analyzed which fields hold promise and offer confidence that a student will be able to thrive in the job market despite the changing world.
2: Osoba, która podejmuje studia, będzie w stanie na rynku pracy funkcjonować.
1: Of course, the market today places the highest value on flexibility and the ability to adapt and update one's skills. As for specific fields of study that appear to be safe bets, cybersecurity stands out, added Monika Banyś-Bator. The security of data and systems will become increasingly critical in a world shaped by advancing AI. Next are automation, robotics and mechatronics. Also, the economy continues to need professionals who can design and oversee systems operating in the physical world. Then there is energy and engineering linked to the country's energy transition, medicine, nursing and care-related fields, which are vital given demographic trends, and biotechnology and bioinformatics.

0: Informatics, a fusion of biology, medicine, data science and AI.
1: Czyli połączenie biologii, medycyny, danych i właśnie sztucznej inteligencji.
0: According to the study, mathematics, statistics and big data are also in the fields of interest, as well as law regarding new technologies and e-governance, as these appear to be growing legal sectors. And this wraps up this edition of Warsaw Review. Join us next week for another rundown of the developments in Poland. I'm Agnieszka Bielawska. 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

This is Soundcheck, a look into the Polish music scene and the artists making noise, shaping sounds, and telling their own stories. But tonight, we're doing things a little differently. It's nighttime, things have slowed down, the streets are quieter, and maybe you have finally found a moment just for yourself. So for this edition of our show, we are leaving the noise behind and going somewhere a little softer. I've put together a special nighttime selection. Music to help you get lost in your thoughts, embrace a little melancholy, or simply enjoy the quiet. No rush, no distractions, just you, the night, and some beautiful Polish music. I'm Ada Janiszewska, and this is my selection for you. 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

0: This is news from Poland coming to you from Warsaw. It's Friday, the 2nd of October. I'm Agnieszka Bielawska. Welcome to our broadcast from the English service, starting with our current affairs section. And coming up in news from Poland today, Russia unable to invade any NATO country but eager to escalate, says a Polish general.
1: Russia, for the moment, thanks to the Ukrainian side, is not able to start any invasion on the NATO country. They are just not capable.
0: Also, Poland's finance minister takes part in the G20 trade representatives' talks.
2: If in a given case we face a problem of tariffs imposed, for example, by the United States, then we shall move to trading more with countries that do not impose such levies on us.
0: That and more coming up. First, though, a look at the headlines. Poland's defense ministry works on pre-war bill. Art for Victory, Polish artists join effort to help Ukraine. And deer and the Tatra Mountains have begun their rutting season. Poland's defense ministry is preparing a bill on full state readiness in the event of war, covering the movement of allied troops and purchases for the army. Deputy Prime Minister and Defense Minister Władysław Kosiniak-Kamysz said the bill, dubbed the pre-war law, draws on lessons from the war in Ukraine. The ministry had analyzed legal changes made there, he noted.
3: We're introducing legislative changes to enable, for instance, rapid investment. The aim is to adapt the law and draw conclusions from the war in Ukraine. We have analyzed the changes implemented there. The relationships between various government bodies and crisis management procedures will all be regulated by this act. Kosiniak-Kamysz added that a responsible government had the duty to be prepared for the worst scenarios and to inform the public. He pointed to foreign missiles violating Polish airspace, drones flying near the border, sabotage, GPS jamming and cut undersea cables in the Baltic. Speaking for Polish radio, Maciej